0: And we're going to do just that right now, getting right back to the basics of life right here on Christian Community. Thank you for tuning in to Praise FM. We hope that you're getting us loud and clear, and we're looking forward to having a spirit-filled fellowship time together for the next 2 hours on this program. Before we go on any further, we want to take our business to the Lord in prayer, and I want to invite you, wherever you are, as long as you can, please bow your heads with me as we pray. Heavenly Father, thank you for who you are. Thank you for what you mean to us. Thank you for all that you have done, are doing, and continue to do for us. We are amazed by the fact that there are things that you are doing for us, Father, that we don't even know about. Mm-hmm. And some things we will never find out on this side of eternity. But we are grateful that you are a good Father to us, that you are a loving God. You're providing for so many of our needs. You're teaching us new things. You're growing us in so many different ways. We ask for forgiveness for where we have fallen short and how we have been less than who you wanted us to be. We apologize for that. And we ask, Father, that you show us ourselves every day and help us to be ready and willing to accept where we falter and go to you, because you can and will make it right with and for us. Thank you for tonight's opportunity to be on the air. I pray, Father, that you would bless the equipment, bless our voices, bless our intellect, bless our listeners. Let all things be done according to your will. We pray and we thank you again in Jesus' name.
1: Amen.
0: Welcome again to Christian Community. It's a blessed privilege that we have Sister Alphos. Mm-hmm. Sister Rosemary Alphos is with us. Brother Clement Bailey is going to be joining us in just a little bit. My name is Dale Sergis, and you are listening to Praise FM. This program is called Christian Community. This is the place where all Christians meet.
1: Amen.
0: And we are mm-hmm. always keen to say that, you know, it is not denominational. If you name the name of Jesus Christ, if you believe him to be your Lord and Savior, you are one of us.
1: Amen.
0: And we welcome you to the community. We also remind you that this is an open line program, and this is not just for Seventh-day Adventists. Even if the station belongs to this particular church, this is a Christian community engagement. And so if you believe yourself to be a Christian, if you practicing Christian, even if you're not and you're listening to this program, the lines are always open. We are ready and willing to receive your calls. Mm-hmm. I thank you for being here with us on another night. Brother Bailey is very close by, and we're going to let him in just a little bit. Sorry, I'm just a little bit distracted, but we want to say an extended good night to people from around St. Lucia. And I'm particularly saying that tonight because we have had some upgrades in the equipment that we have been waiting for a really, really, really long time. And we anticipate that because of these upgrades, that Praise FM can be heard in far-reaching places across the islands. I tested it some time ago when I went down the coast, and places where I would normally lose the signal, that did not happen this time. It means that the reach is now much further than it has been before, and we are thanking God for that. This is something that we have been wanting to do for a really long time. Many of our listeners have been calling and expressing concerns that they are not able to receive the radio station. But God willing, this is something that has been fixed. It has been repaired. And you can listen to us and hear us from all the way down the coast in the north and south, east and west of St. Lucia. For that reason, I want to encourage you tonight, as always, to give us a call in studio. If not for anything, just give us a call so that we can know that you can now hear the radio station. If you can listen

0: to us from a region that is very far away physically from this studio, we want you to call us so that we can know that you are able to hear and that we can reach you where you are. The number in studio is 452-1011. That's 452-1011. 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The number for that is 461-9647. That's 461-9647 on the WhatsApp platform. So we encourage you to give us a call in studio. Let us know that you can hear us, and we will be ready and willing to receive that message from you. Brother Clement Bailey is here. I just want to adjust his equipment a little bit. All right. And all right, we are testing things a little bit. We'll fix it up in a while. Anyway, Sister Alphonse, give your greetings to the people, please.
1: Good night, Christian community. I'm not going to call the long list tonight, but I want to say good night to my special friend, Miss Lilia Joseph. She is not in Bacatel at this time, but I know she's listening to Christian community.
0: Okay.
1: Good night to Miss Thelmer. Good night to my friend in the Bronx, Thomasine and her husband. Good night to the Centros family in Bacatel and all the others. Sister Susie, good night. Good night. Good night to everyone.
0: Amen. Amen. Thank God you very much for that. Ella Bailey.
2: Yes.
0: You're here, sir.
2: Yes, I'm here.
0: I know. Thank God that
2: I'm here in one piece.
0: That's how we like it. Yes. We're not doing pieces around here. Extend your greetings, please.
2: Yes, I am extremely happy to be here tonight. I really mean it. I'm genuinely happy to be. I just find that those sardines are coming so fast.
0: Yes, yes.
2: Because to me, just a couple of days ago, we were here.
0: Every 2 days, we have every a Saturday night.
2: I really don't understand it. To me, the other days of the week don't come so fast.
0: Yeah.
2: But I can't believe it. We are here again on a Saturday night.
0: Yes.
2: Yes, boy. I understand it because the Bible says for the sake of the elect, those days shall be shortened. How it's going to happen, I don't know.
0: But you can see it being shortened already.
2: Yes, yeah. but still every day after 24 hours, huh?
0: Yeah.
3: Yes.
0: Yeah.
2: Still after 24 hours. God is taking care of me. So I am extremely pleased to be here. I had a fantastic week.
0: Praise God.
2: My week was blessed in many, many, many, many, many ways, more ways than I could even imagine. And I can tell anybody, when you see God is on your side, the devil can never win.
3: That's right.
2: He's going to be a loser, my sister.
0: Yeah.
2: He got to lose, you know.
3: Yes.
2: And the promises that he has made to us, you can bank them that he can fulfill them. And I am pleased about this. I spent the whole day today.
1: Never leave us nor forsake us.
2: I was in church the entire day today.
0: Okay.
2: We went there for 9 o'clock and left about 5:30.
0: Wow.
2: All day. We did not pray and fasting, but we had a pack program by our pastor for the morning and afternoon, dealing with more small groups. So we are trying to establish this system in our church to get the church subdivided into small groups where we can go out and be and have our ministry to be more meaningful. I support it very much, especially in the areas of medical missionary. That's where I'm at my strongest. So we are just about to launch this. So let me say a few. Let me do like you tonight. Just, you didn't have a list, but I have a little list in my head.
0: All right. Do your thing.
2: Let me say good night to Sister Pierre and her husband, Brother St. Mary, Brother and Sister Placid, and oh my goodness, me, there a whole host of you who goes to the Gara ASDA Church. I want to send you greetings. I'm not like my friend who have a mind that you can keep all those names in. I can, but you know who you are. You know you are at church today. I'm sure you were blessed, and I hope and pray that you will have a wonderful week with our Lord and Savior Jesus Christ during the days of this week. So as we continue our programming tonight, you can give us a call. Let us know that you are listening, and we'll be glad to answer you. Amen.
0: Okay.
1: Brother Dale, permit me to say good night to Brother Amos Saint Gis.
0: Okay, all right. Mm-hmm.
1: And
0: okay.
1: His wife.
0: You stole
1: Linda.
0: One of mine, that's fine.
1: Mm-hmm. Yes. It's a while, you know, I have not said goodnight to them.
0: Okay.
1: So I want to say that tonight. Brother Amos and Linda, I know y'all are listening. And I'm very happy to know that. And, you know, Brother Amos always send a little something, a little, you know. So I'm very happy for that.
0: All right. Yes. Very good. Very good.
2: As you mentioned, Linda, there was a Linda across from where you live, a little lower, that used to go to the ASC Academy. She and her sister, I think. You know who is that?
1: Mm.
2: Linda. I can't remember the surname. But she was living just across from where you are, my little lower. Or maybe on the same side, somewhere in the area right there. Linda, what is her name? Linda Michelle.
1: Mem Linda Sana di Boswella.
2: So, where's her younger sister? Where's the younger sister?
1: I was told one is in St. Lucia now, and she's going to church at Bethany.
2: Okay.
1: Maybe you might not remember her.
2: Okay, I remember the younger sister. I think she had sickle cell or something like that.
1: One passed, eh?
2: Oh, so it could be the one with the sickle cell.
1: Many, many years. But there's one. I was told she's in St. Lucia now, and that's where she goes to church.
2: Oh, okay.
0: All right. Well,
2: long
0: you have
2: time.
0: You'll need to take a trip to Bethany.
2: Long time.
0: You take it. Yes.
2: School together.
0: But thank you very much for that, Sister Alphonse. We extend Saturday night greetings to Amos Sergis indeed.
1: Mm-hmm.
0: And it's not a coincidence that his last name is also the same as mine.
1: Yes.
0: yes. And we're grateful for his commitment to he and his wife Linda's commitment to Praise FM. They are regular, faithful listeners, especially on Saturday night. We appreciate that.
1: Mm-hmm.
0: There are many other people in North America and other parts that listen to Praise FM regularly as a way of connecting back home to St. Lucia, and we say good night to you. We hope that all is well on your end. There are people who have discovered the radio station who may not be St. Lucian, but who have found a love for this the broadcast of Praise FM. We are glad for you as well, and we pray that God's blessings will continue to attend you. I want to send greetings to our silent listeners.
2: Yeah.
0: We have a whole host of them.
2: Yes, of course. Yeah.
0: I want to let you know I'm not vexed with you. Right?
2: We're not vexed with you.
0: No, not at all. It's okay if you're not prepared to come out in the open or to have your voice heard on the radio. That's fine. We welcome it whenever you choose to, whenever you think or feel that you're ready to do so. We also would be happy for a WhatsApp message on the WhatsApp platform. I don't know why some people are just a little bit nervous about having their voices on the radio.
1: Mm-hmm.
0: It's a conversation that you talk all day long, right?
1: Mm-hmm. Yes.
0: It's the same thing that we're asking you to do here. Mm-hmm. But if you're not comfortable or not prepared to do that, feel free to send us a text message via the WhatsApp platform. Again, the number is 461-9647. Even if it's just to say that you're on board, you're listening, you're here with us, we would be happy for that. But if you just choose to listen, we're happy for that as well.
2: Yeah.
0: We pray that what we say and do here will bring blessings to you and that the experience that you have will be a positive one. This afternoon, I had the privilege of spending some time with the Twapito SDA Church.
2: Okay, Twapito. Okay.
0: Yes, Twapito is a really, really small church. Wish that I have for them, and I don't know if I can say wish. The church is right there on the road.
2: Mm-hmm. Yes, it's on the road.
0: It's right there on the road,
2: yeah,
0: and every motorcycle that goes by, every big truck that goes by,
2: that's right.
0: You lose everything that's going on inside of the church until that passes.
2: Yeah,
0: and I wish for them that something about that situation could change. But it's a lovely, cozy little church with close family connections.
2: Yes.
0: And I've always said that my experience has been so different because I was born and raised at a Castries SDA church.
2: Mm-hmm.
0: It's a big church. I'm used to the big church environment.
2: Right.
0: But it's a unique and a different experience in a small church.
2: Yes.
0: Where you know, it's a, you can count about six or seven families that make up the church. And that was the experience there. And they had a nice little program. one of the things that I really appreciated was that there was a little contribution, that's how I'll say it, mm-hmm. given to all of the families,
2: mm-hmm.
0: right? Because school reopens on Tuesday
1: yes.
0: of this week, and so they're saying that, you know, give the families a little start mm-hmm. for the something. Week. Mm-hmm. So everybody got a little contribution, mm-hmm. and there was a consecration service
2: okay.
0: for education. So
2: okay.
0: they invited all of the students who were there to come up, all of the teachers
2: mm-hmm.
0: in the congregation as well, and they invited the parents as well.
2: Okay.
0: The pastor was present, and they prayed mm-hmm. for and with the that group, parents, okay. teachers, and students.
2: Mm-hmm. Okay.
0: And I found that that was a really good thing. I hope more churches will do so, give an opportunity to remind the children that you are our children in the church. You belong to all of us,
1: mm-hmm.
0: and your school experiences makes a difference. And so they would pray for them. Praise FM, good evening. Thank you for being our first caller.
3: Good evening. Good night.
0: Good night, good night to you.
1: Good night.
3: This is Brother Bailey and Sister Rosemary.
1: Yes, good night, night, my sister.
3: Yes, good night. I'm one of the Afa's sister
1: oh, okay.
3: from the you called last week.
1: Last week, okay.
2: Okay.
3: I could yeah. not get in touch with you because I wasn't hearing you all too clear.
0: Okay.
1: Yeah, we know that, yes.
0: Mm-hmm. All right. But is it better now?
3: Oh, yes. Okay. Much better.
0: Praise
1: okay.
0: the Lord.
1: Okay.
0: Happy to hear
3: yeah.
0: that.
1: Yes.
3: And you didn't remember
1: the name.
3: Lydia.
1: Lydia.
3: It's an easy name from the Bible. Yeah, Lydia.
1: Okay. Lydia. Okay. I know there's yes. another sister with the name with an L as well.
3: Oh, Linda.
1: Linda.
0: Okay.
1: Right. But you are Lydia. Yeah. Okay.
0: Let me ask, are you Ezra's sister?
3: Yes, I am.
0: Okay. All right. Okay.
2: Yes. I remember there was a set of Afas living up at Bakatel. Are the same people close to you in your area?
1: Therefore.
0: Yes.
3: Therefore.
0: Okay.
2: All right.
3: Yes.
1: Okay. All right. Nice, all right, nice my sister. You. Good night. Yes.
3: Okay.
1: All right.
0: Thank you so much for checking in. We appreciate it.
3: Yeah. Okay. Yeah. Bye.
0: All right. God bless. Good night.
2: Well, maybe if you have come up to, Tropino has air condition.
0: No, sir.
2: Well, if you had come.
0: Let's take this call and we'll come back to air condition. Praise FM. Thank you for calling. Good night.
4: The death knows nothing. But the living knows something.
0: Amen. Amen.
2: The Bible says the living know that they will die.
4: And it's surely so. That's right.
2: Okay.
0: Or
4: someone turn up here, not put one. Put one. Hold that chair, put one. It's okay.
2: When you're shallow, you can't have a goodbye.
4: It's okay. Jadison. Good night to you all. Good night,
1: my brother. Good night, Brother Gabriel. We love you. We love you.
2: Thank you, thank you, brother. We'll have to live on here, I swear.
4: I must thank God. I'm still in the living. I encountered a mishap on Friday.
0: Mm-hmm.
4: I called 7-7 because it was passing such a hurry. And give my right arm one lash. Yeah, honestly, but I was so shocked. I just stood where I was.
0: Uh-huh.
4: And the guy said, sir, I'm so sorry. I said, brother, so the money passing so close to me, you have all over there, the send of a hole. I said, hole? For life? I look at the gentleman, I said, brother, I'm just going in peace. And I just said, thank you, God. I just a little sadness on the hammer and I go to work, but I thank God it's okay right now.
0: Amen, amen.
4: He just tell me that some life is so fragile.
0: Yeah.
4: We're on the left side, you know. One laugh. I said, brother man, just go. Just go in peace, go. So, you're not before by side by side like that, you know?
0: Uh-huh.
4: He didn't turn up on Gabriel. If I got it,
0: sir. Merci, buddy.
2: Thank God for grace.
0: Merci, buddy.
4: I'm telling you, I said,
0: You have grown and matured.
4: Everything that I could change, thank God, I can look at life differently. Yeah. Balance life what life is about, and not just a response of negative warning. Yeah. I said, going grace.
0: Amen.
4: But I want to share something to you tonight also on the air.
0: Mm-hmm.
4: You know, every time I go to different churches, I sit sometimes in a quiet moment and just observe.
0: Mm-hmm.
4: And I must say this, I went to church, more churches up north. As I viewed something, I just felt a little heartfelt for this person.
0: Mm-hmm.
4: So I took it on my own. I made some investigations, get the person's number or their family number. And what I did was to try to get a system for this thing called leg, this apostolic leg.
0: Mm-hmm.
4: And the deal, I just saw there, so there was a need, but I feel like it was just coming and do my piece to get the information.
0: Mm-hmm.
4: I don't think they had a news where persons can come in and get this apostolic legs.
0: Mm-hmm.
4: You don't put them to move about, you know.
0: Mm-hmm.
4: So it was a good venture for me just tapping that field.
0: Yeah.
4: And this lady daughter was so excited. I'm really so excited, can't wait. I said, that all I did was office rule. I prayed about it. I moved that bigness for guidance. I may have called Tapio several times that I got through. I said, I'm not giving up. I had to get through that number. I got through. And this took me about 5 minutes. The gentleman called and I said, look, just get him all the information. Television will call him, and that's it.
0: Mm-hmm.
4: So they're waiting up for the 15th of September next month. Mm-hmm. Was with him. Well, they'll call them in to go and get that leg.
0: Okay.
4: After they told them.
0: Praise
4: I just thank God for that. Praise God for that.
0: Lord.
4: Mm-hmm. So I don't go to church just to see that. I look at, I observe things, I just observe and ask questions. And I don't, but I just want to see somebody come and go to and show my friends speak to her, you know.
0: Yeah.
4: I give thanks and praise for his initiative, for my eyesight, to see the need to render service where possible I can.
0: Yeah.
4: Like God's grace.
0: Praise the Lord.
4: So I want to share this on the air tonight. Anybody who knows of a patient or someone in the family who needs this help can contact me at 715-20027.
0: Mm-hmm.
4: 715-20027. I get in contact with gentlemen and then get their family or relatives or whatever it is, that kind of assistance that they need.
2: Good news.
4: So I just give God thanks and praise.
0: Yeah.
4: It's not by works.
0: Mm-hmm.
4: But by doing these things, you've been closer to him
0: to
4: know that at least we split out to those who are needed.
0: Yeah.
4: When they just know to go to when turn to somebody else is there for them. Thank God for that.
0: Amen.
4: Amen. But Australia. So then the Maka says, Sana Pio Salvo, who in point of Babosa Maka, Majasa Rabi, I said to Majima.
0: I don't think she's available, you know.
1: So you want your mother-in-law to be your maid?
4: Why? Family.
1: Mm. Oh, family.
4: You come and have the son-in-law. But I want to just share this for tonight that you also go God's thanks and praise. You know, you get up in the morning, you tend to just go on your bench and not knowing what you encounter.
0: Mm-hmm.
4: But when I put this on, I said, what?
0: Yeah.
4: So I was so shocked. I can't remember when I ever had a difficult block with them. But thank God, I keep saying, even to cross that road, there's a major road.
0: Accidents happen, and we have to extend a little grace.
1: Yes.
4: But thank God for that. I just said, brother, just go in grace. Be careful going grace.
0: Mm-hmm.
4: It's okay, so thank you. Maybe second of all, catch up with me. Because if I didn't go in grace. But thank God for that. So I'm going to use my arm. Thank God for that. I just had this swelling a bit. I just get some shishama and get some tea or whatnot, you know, to make sure everything's okay. But I didn't even think it's done, but I'm sure how much I was not very concerned about any reports of that incident. It's just an accident, unexpected. But again, be careful on the road. Yeah? I would say so. Good night to all. I listen to over there.
1: Good night to you.
0: All right, All right. Well, thank you. I'm glad Gabriel could to check in with us. Yes. And as he did remind, the Praise FM does have a Facebook page, so you could send messages there. The challenge that we have is that it's a little difficult for us to pay attention to that. But if you post a message there, it'll be seen by persons who manage the Facebook page at the station. So even if you don't get a response tonight, but at some point it will be attended to. All right.
2: Okay.
0: So you're in AC today.
2: Yeah. No. Usually, if you had come up to Gara, you would realize that you would be in a fully conditioned church, and not only that, but all the students who are going back to school on Monday, they uh-huh. all receive gifts.
0: Okay. Very good.
2: Some of them got books. In fact, all of the children.
0: Right.
2: Some of them even got finances, money.
0: Okay.
2: Mm. Okay. From Marcy.
0: Right.
2: Marcy
0: okay.
2: gave a lot of the books that the children
0: right.
2: were using to go back to school. Mm. So I'm not jealous of what took place in your church. We had it out in our church.
0: But it's not my church. In fact, I think I know Castries did have a collection that was being done. They were asking members to purchase and donate
2: okay.
0: notebooks and mm-hmm. supplies.
2: Right.
0: I didn't follow that very closely, so I don't have fine details on it. Mm-hmm. But I suspect that might have been distributed this afternoon, or if not, sometime soon before the reopening of school.
2: School is opening next week?
0: So on Tuesday, Tuesday, yes.
2: Tuesday, okay.
0: All right.
1: So what we did at Marsha, in place of giving to the children and their parents came together and we put stuff together to go to the St. Lucy's home.
0: Okay.
2: Oh,
0: all right.
2: Okay. All right. That's
0: so,
2: okay.
0: Okay. The children so rather there, than receive, rather they receive, were given.
1: Right.
2: So yeah, that's good. That's good. That's good.
0: That's good. And all of these are good experiences that children
2: yes.
0: should have.
2: Yes. Yes.
0: So they can learn. To,
2: not only to receive,
0: be,
2: but to give also.
0: That's right.
2: Yes.
0: That's correct.
2: Yeah.
0: Okay.
2: Yes.
0: Well, we are glad to know that an effort is being made to ensure that children have a good start
2: yeah.
0: for the school year. That is something that's important.
2: It's very important.
0: There are children who, I'm hoping that it is not so now, but I know that in times past, there are children who dreaded that first day of school,
2: yeah,
0: because they knew they did not have what
2: it
0: was
2: takes
0: needed
2: to go back to school. Yes,
0: they knew there was no new uniform,
2: yes.
0: and they knew that they had outgrown the last one,
2: right? Yes.
0: Or it was torn or could not be used,
2: yes.
0: right? They knew that all of the books were not bought.
2: That's
0: they knew there was no new notebooks or exercise books
2: right.
0: in the home. No new right. bag. No new shoes. And so on and so on. And they knew that first day of school was coming. And from all looks of things, everybody will be walking down the road
2: new.
0: Looking brand spanking new.
2: That's
0: and
2: right.
0: they would likely be staying home.
2: That's right. Yeah.
0: And that is a terrible experience for
2: yeah.
0: a child. And I know that there are so many support services available now. Churches and different organizations are assisting with that. I know there is the St. Lucia Social Development Fund, SSDF,
2: mm-hmm. yes,
0: giving
2: SSDF
0: assistance with that. Government,
2: mm-hmm.
0: the Ministry of Education has the book bursary program
2: mm-hmm.
0: where the children get to loan the books, basically
2: yeah.
0: use it for the year and return
1: it
0: at the
1: yeah,
0: end
1: yeah,
0: of the
1: year.
0: So there are so many good mm-hmm. options that parents have now
2: mm-hmm.
0: that if a child finds themselves in this situation, it's quite likely because of neglect.
2: Mm-hmm.
1: True.
0: And I'm hoping that there's no parent who is so negligent that they would have the school reopening and the child is nowhere prepared
2: mm-hmm.
0: to
2: mm-hmm.
0: start school. That damages a child psychologically.
2: Yeah, yeah.
0: It's a thing
2: yeah.
0: that stays with them and makes them feel less than the other students.
1: Mm-hmm.
0: And it's difficult sometimes to pick these children up mm-hmm. from that mental state that they have, so much so that many children say, you see this school thing, I finish with that.
2: Yeah.
0: And they want to walk away from school because they have all of these negative sensations attached to their school experience. So parents, do what you can.
1: Yeah,
0: if you are struggling, call for help, right?
1: Mm.
0: Let somebody know. Don't just suffer in silence. There are some people who have a level of pride that they, you know, it's too embarrassing to ask. But listen, understand your child needs to be in school. Your child needs to be in school with the supplies for a successful education. And you can't be too proud. You cannot be too proud to go to whoever you need to go to ask for help. I know that many of the parliamentary representatives are helping as well. So at the constituency offices, you know, if parents know that they're in a difficult situation, they can go there. And I know that quite a few of the parliamentary offices give a level of assistance. So there are many options, I think, that should suffice in terms of ensuring that children have enough to go back to school and make it a successful experience. But I'm particularly glad that the church is making an effort. How do I say that? It's and it's not just, how do I'm not finding the right words to say that. The combination of meeting the material needs as well as the spiritual need. That's okay. Yes. That's closer to what I want to say. The fact that, yes, you know, children need books, they need notebooks, exercise books, they need pens and rulers and so on. They need these supplies for school. You don't want to just pray for them, pat their head, pat them on the head and say, go about your business, and they go with their two hands swinging.
2: Yeah, God will bless you.
0: Right? So, yeah, that's what the Bible says. God can't bless them if you didn't make an effort to bless them. So I'm glad that the churches are giving that physical, material assistance, but then also committing them to God, I think.
2: Yes, of course. That's very important.
0: That's very important.
2: Extremely important.
0: It makes a major difference, right? Because you want to pray for guidance. You want to pray for safety. You want to pray for wisdom. You want to pray for success in their studies. You know, there are so many things that could go wrong. So many things that could go wrong in the life of a child.
2: That's right.
0: And when it goes wrong really, really, really badly.
2: Yes, that's right.
0: And so we want to ask that members of the Christian community continue to lift up the students in prayer. Right? Sometime between now and Tuesday, put a little time aside and remember the students, the education system on a whole, but particularly the students, that God will give guidance and support that is necessary so that they can have a successful year. All right.
1: Tonight, whilst waiting, I saw many people coming from the Antipo area. So I asked what was happening in there, and they said is school supplies they were giving out at the center.
0: Okay.
2: Yes. Well, I remember when I was going to school and we had our summer vacation. That was a time, that was the most joyous occasion for us in the house. Because what my father used to do, he would send us to work on the farm and pay us.
0: Okay.
2: So by the time those 6 weeks went by, we'd have had a lot of money back then. To go and buy all what we needed to go to school. So like Thursday come, the last Thursday before school open, we would go out there and shop until we dropped, you know, pick up everything that we needed to go to school. And it was an important experience for us also, the fact that we were given opportunity to learn to earn.
0: Right.
2: And don't become dependent upon your parents to be the one. And my parents had enough to give us.
0: Yeah.
2: But we do not cut us free. Go out there on the farm, work, carry the bananas, carry the fertilizer, plant some stuff. And it paid very well because we learned that we would not sit around and be on the block there doing nothing, but rather we would go back to the same farm and learn to grow things and take care of ourselves.
0: So there were many things that you benefited from just from that experience.
2: Yes.
0: Right?
2: Yeah.
0: So there's the income at the end.
2: Yes.
0: Right?
2: Uh-huh.
0: But instead of just giving you money to say, go buy this and that,
2: you had to earn it.
0: You had to earn it.
2: Yes.
0: So you learned the dignity of work.
2: That's right.
0: You learned to get paid in proportion to the work that you have done.
2: That's right.
0: You are also learning the skill of the work.
2: That's correct.
0: Right? So
2: that's
0: that correct. At the end of that, you're not just making money, but you have now a knowledge of an aspect of the work
2: that's
0: you can
2: correct.
0: do on your own for yourself at some later time. Because you see, part of what is happening is that we have generations now that have a sense of entitlement.
2: Yeah, right, right. Uh-huh.
0: Right? Yeah. Entitlement. Like, you know, you have to give it to me.
2: You have to give it to me. They become dependent upon the parents.
0: I haven't done anything to deserve this, but you have to give it to me.
2: That's right.
0: Right? So says who? Says who? What are you willing to do so that you can be considered worthy to receive this?
2: That's right.
0: And so, you know, we have not tied compensation with work for many of our children. And so we have generations that are growing up learning just, you know, to just take. And even in the taking, there's a level of ingratitude.
2: Yeah.
0: I remember selling icicles. My brother and I remember selling icicles during the summer vacation.
2: Right.
0: And you sell your icicles, you take out the cost of those icicles, put at the side, the rest of it, you go to book salon. And you're buying two books.
2: Right, book salon, I remember, yes.
0: Right? You know what your book list is, you're buying this book, you're buying that book. Right? And you're going home with that. Next day you're going back to sell icicles again. Right, and the profits that you were making off of selling icicles, before you leave town, you're going to buy a couple of books. And that, again, there's a level of industriousness that we learned from that.
2: Yeah.
0: That, you know, you're not just sitting there like a prince and your parents just giving you everything. And and it's funny that I appreciated these books in some special ways.
1: Of course, you work hard for it.
0: Let me tell you.
2: Yeah.
0: Walking in the hot sun in town selling icicles to people, let me tell you, that's a rough thing.
2: That's a task, yes.
0: Right? So I dare not tear or damage or soil these books in any way. My sweat went into that.
2: Exactly.
0: As opposed to a child who just, you know, the mother just shows up with the books, the whole pile of books.
2: Yeah.
0: Sometimes the child is not even there for the purchasing of the books.
2: Right.
0: Right? They have nothing. All they do is to sit down and receive.
1: Yeah, you have the list, so you won't take them with you to go and get the
0: books. No, well, you should, because they need to see the kind of money that you put in out for these supplies and these books. Yeah. And so to give them a level. And these are the things I think that it's easier to do it the shortcut way.
2: Yes.
0: It is easier.
2: Yeah.
0: But at the end of the day, it's more costly.
2: That's correct.
0: It's more costly in terms of what a child is learning.
2: Yeah.
0: The behaviors and attitudes that they acquire, right? Because they learn that, my parents just bring stuff home.
2: Yeah, that's right.
0: That's where it comes from. That's out and just get it and bring it. Mm-hmm. But they don't just get it.
1: No. Yeah, they work for it.
0: They work for it and they're spending money and they're staying without certain things for themselves so that you can have that, you know?
2: The good thing about it too is that when you go out there and learn to earn for yourself, you would be more mindful as to how you spend it.
0: That's right.
2: You know? You're not going to spend it foolishly and not knowing, you know, what happened to it. I remember there was a place where you used to hide our money. Just by the road, just under some dirt, right? that's our bank.
1: So why not build a little cash?
2: No one cash probably talking about. Every day we have to take the money. So what we did, there was a special area, a special place in Geno. The dirt was a little bit tough, like, you know. So, we didn't have any sense in our head, you know. We buried the money there. Tomorrow morning, we can't remember exactly where we put it. So we got digging, and sometimes we never even found it. Now, something too, that some children knew what we used to do.
0: Ooh.
2: So they would go ahead of us and dig it up and go with it, you know. But we didn't care. Sometimes we
1: those coins.
2: Coins. Penny and halfpenny and 4 cents and 2 cents, buying with all that. We're not bringing it back when we didn't spend all. Mm-hmm. So we would bury it there, you know. But the good thing about it is that there was a lot of lesson to be learned out of all of that.
0: Mm-hmm.
2: We learned to become independent very early.
0: Yeah.
2: You're not going to be dependent upon your parents to buy you stuff. Mm-hmm. When they give you a pair of shoes, you knew very well that they had to work hard to get it, and you take care of it. Boys especially would, if you give your son some shoes that they don't like, they would kick it up and kick it up so, yeah. so it would finish faster. But when it is their money now that bought it, that work hard on life, they would never kick it. And I remember very well, there was that song. You should know it. You're young, you should know it. Boots, government boots.
0: Yes, this, yes. That's a Bajan calypso.
2: That's right. The government boots. And you give a, that, you give a child that kind of a shoe to go to school, trouble.
0: No, I had one. I had one of that in my, was it my Form 1?
2: Yeah.
0: Secondary school, though, Form 1. That was, but the one thing I keep remembering about that was I killed a chicken. Listen. Brother,
1: You didn't know how to walk with it.
0: I didn't know how to walk with it. That thing was heavy on my feet, and I couldn't control that. And we had some baby chicks in the yard, and I stepped on one of these things, and I felt so sorry. Yeah. I felt so sorry. That's just true. I couldn't control it very well. Big heavy boots. That was proper government boots. You know.
2: And I remember very well when my son was going to St. Mary's College, I bought him one. So now, because of that same song now, he kick it up. Before you know it, the shoes have left him over a year. One term is done. Like I said, all right, so your good boots, you finish it. I gave him a Jared to go to school. I gave him a black Jared to go to school. The black Jared lasted 2 years.
1: Okay.
2: Because the children used to come down on him. You had good shoes, and you saw what your father do him now. Do you now? He gave you a Jared to go to school.
0: So let me tell you a story. There's a certain young man, right, who his parents gave him a pair of shoes, but that shoes came from overseas. Strong shoes. Yeah. Not from overseas. They bought the shoes from him, but a strong shoe. He hated that shoe. Hated that shoe. Listen, he did things to that shoe. Did things to it until he finally mashed it up.
2: Of course.
0: And he come home pretending he's feeling so bad. He say, "I love the shoes. It mash up." You know, why not take him to town, buy the same shoe for him again?
5: Yes, because you love it. Yes.
0: Same shoe again. You know, thinking that, okay, got rid of it.
2: She'll change it.
0: She'll change it, get him a different thing. Yeah.
5: But you just say you like
0: that's
5: it.
0: That's the mistake he made. That's the mistake. Crying, he say he really liked the shoe and look the shoe mash up. You know? So he said, "Oh, you like it? Okay, we'll fix that." He gave you another one, the same thing. Now that one is brand new. That one not mash it up.
5: Well, yeah,
0: that'll take you a while. He eventually had to give up on that.
2: Right? Change his plan.
0: Yeah. But these are some of the you know experiences that people had in early years, school experiences. They are, you know, again, I keep saying that now it is so different.
2: It is
0: so different in terms of resources that parents have access to.
2: Right.
0: That, you know, the excuse of saying that you don't have and the child can't go to school and so on and so on, that's almost non-existent now.
1: That's true.
0: Right? You have to try really hard to be in a situation where you can't you can't, you know, go to school because of material resources. Other things maybe, you know, health and otherwise, but not because you don't have shoes, you don't have uniform, you don't have books, and so on. No, that
5: if you have a laptop, it's not books you don't have.
0: Yeah. that excuse is taken away completely. In fact, these days, they're giving laptops. The government is giving laptops to students. You know, completely free. Just walk in, you know, identify yourself, you get it and you go. So again, parents, unfortunately we still have cases where children are not going to school. In spite of all of that. Right? We still have cases
2: where child can't go to school.
0: Well, in some cases, it's the delinquence of the child.
2: Yes.
0: In other cases, it's the delinquence of the parent.
2: Yes. Yes.
0: Because to be honest, some parents...
2: Couldn't be bothered.
0: Some of them are locked in alcoholism.
2: That's right.
0: Some of them are just in a kind of a lifestyle that does not prioritize anything positive, especially school and education.
2: Yeah.
0: Many of them, they did not have good school experiences, and so they don't value school as a worthwhile thing for their students, you know. But it is unfortunate, but these things still exist. But the one thing I want to say to parents also you don't have to compete with anybody. Mm-hmm. You're not in competition with anybody. Mm-hmm. Whoever can afford this and not can afford that, that's not your problem. That's not your business. That's not your situation. You go where your money can reach, mm-hmm. and you leave it at that. Don't tell yourself that you are in any kind of I'm trying to not use the word competition again, but you're not in any rat race with the neighbor,
2: right?
0: Yeah. And unfortunately, there are people who look over the fence and they say, "Oh, they have that." You know, and we want to have that too.
1: Yeah.
0: You this is not what it's about,
2: right?
0: I also want to speak to the students and say to them to keep your mind focused on the things that are most important.
2: That's correct.
0: Now, there are some schools that make a bigger fuss over things like hairstyle, mm-hmm. and the length of the uniform, how tight the pants are, and so on and so on. Listen, if the people have a rule, comply with the rule.
2: Yeah.
0: You will grow up. Mm-hmm. You will grow up and you will leave the people's school and then you can wear whatever you want. You can even wear nothing if you don't want to.
2: Yeah.
0: Right? You have the option of wearing what you want when you're an adult.
2: Right.
0: For now, keep your mind focused on what the school can give you.
2: Right.
0: It's an education that you have an opportunity to have.
2: Right.
0: Stay focused on that.
2: And it's more on that. It's more and more on that elder. It has to do a lot with self-discipline too.
0: Mm-hmm.
2: You know, you want the child to develop certain disciplines, you mm-hmm. know, and that's where the uniform comes in. Some children, they would come almost anyhow, and yet their parents who... And yet their parents would go all out to see to it that the child wears the uniform, okay? Let me go one step beyond that. So there are thousands of children in St. Lucia right now
0: mm-hmm.
2: who left school last term. That was the last day for school.
0: Yeah.
2: Where are they now? Where are the boys? Where are the girls? They did not go back to school.
0: Mm-hmm.
2: They're not going back to school tomorrow.
0: Yeah.
2: All right? They don't have a job. Where are they now? What's the future? Where do they go? Some of them, that's it. That's it. And right away, because there's nothing lined up for them to do, you know what's going to happen? That's where the devil snatches them mm-hmm. and put them into all wrong directions.
0: Yeah.
5: But Brother Bailey, there is
2: the schools?
5: The place where these children can go to learn.
2: Trade.
5: Yes.
2: Yeah. Yes, but there's no way the government can. The government have made any provision for all of those children.
5: They have them in different.
2: I know there's one in Grosley, there's one in Lansbury, there's one in
0: right. Oxford. So there's CARE, there is NSDC,
2: right?
0: There's NELU. But here's the thing, Elder Bailey, people seem to think or are behaving as if I should just sit there.
2: Mm-hmm.
0: And the government should drop something in my lap.
2: It don't work like that.
0: Right? So this is a time where parents need to sit with their children and say, okay, you have finished school.
2: Yeah.
0: You finished secondary school. Last week, CXC results came out.
2: Mm-hmm.
0: Last week. So by now, they know what they got.
2: Right. And some knew before what they got. Even before results.
0: Okay, came out. Of course, because they know what they didn't do.
2: They know what they didn't do.
0: So you're 100% right about that. But the point is, okay, now you have all information. You know what is in front of you. You might have a situation where Sir Arthur Lewis is not an option,
2: right?
0: Because of grades that you got and mm-hmm. so on and so. Right. Okay, fine, we scratch that one off the list.
2: Right.
0: But parents and children have to sit down together and say, okay, what's the plan?
2: Yeah, right.
0: You can't just go to work and leave that child in the home and mm-hmm. just, you know, hoping that something will happen. You have to make a plan. You have to decide, what can we do?
2: Mm-hmm.
0: Can this child do anything with her hands?
2: Mm-hmm.
0: Can you?
2: Mm-hmm.
0: Right? Because, well, there's nothing else that's opening up.
2: Mm-hmm.
0: The idea of getting a job, right? Getting a job. Why is everybody trying to get a job?
2: Mm-hmm.
0: In other words, somebody else You go to work for somebody else. You're going to, whether it is, and it could be government as well, but or business and so on, you're just going to work for somebody else. Mm-hmm. Why can't you work for yourself? Mm-hmm. Is there something that you can do that you don't have a boss? Right? You are earning whatever you earn is yours. And to the point where you might be able to grow that to the level where you can bring somebody else on board and pay them.
2: Yes.
0: So you become somebody else's boss.
2: That's correct.
0: Right?
2: That's
0: over correct. Time. Yeah. But it does not happen now for now. No. The instant mentality
2: yes.
0: is inside of many of us.
2: That's correct.
0: Right? Yeah. It needs to happen now. So I just want to go get a job at the end of the month
2: and make big money.
0: I'm just making money.
2: No, big money.
0: Well, yeah, it never starts big. Eh? If it starts big, then you're doing something that's questionable.
2: In their mind, they want big money.
0: No, some of them getting big money. But if you're doing some very questionable things.
2: Yeah,
0: that's
2: true. Right?
0: That's true. I heard a situation where there's a certain job that a man was doing and somebody's offering him $2,000, right?
2: Mm-hmm.
0: To just not look. You understand?
2: Yeah.
0: He don't have to do anything.
2: Yeah.
0: He just has to not look in a certain place or in a certain direction.
2: Yeah.
0: $2,000, one shot.
2: Mm-hmm.
0: You understand?
2: Yeah.
5: We'll see.
0: Right? Now that's big money.
2: Yes, of
0: course. That's on top of your salary. He's working somewhere.
2: Yeah.
0: He's working somewhere. He has a job. Part of his job involves looking and seeing certain things.
2: Mm-hmm.
0: Somebody will give him $2,000 cash in his hand to just not look in a certain direction.
2: Yeah,
0: he didn't touch anything. He didn't do anything. He didn't, you know. That kind of offer is very tempting to some people.
2: Very attractive.
0: Yeah, and if you want to get rich quick, that will be very, very attractive to you.
2: Yes.
0: But listen, at the end of the day, it will come crashing.
2: It will.
0: You see the children sitting down and they're taking blocks and they're putting one block on top of the other block, on top of the other block. They're building a tower, right? One thing you are guaranteed is that will fall. The only question is how many can you put on top before it falls? Right?
2: Yeah.
0: But the one, you know how that story is going to end. It will crash.
2: Yeah.
0: Right? But people who want to live this lifestyle of rise up very, very quickly, stacking blocks on top of one another, you know, doing very questionable things and you know, no time, you have a van on the road, you have a house there, you have a this and that. Right? Listen. Nothing in nature grows quickly. I think they say the fastest growing plant is the bamboo. Right? It can grow about 1 inch in a day.
2: Okay.
0: That's the fastest anything can grow. Right? Nothing else grows as quickly as that. Everything takes time to grow. Right? So we want to encourage the school leavers to understand that. But you have to grow.
2: Yeah.
0: The growth is slow, but you have to grow. Grow in a certain direction. Get up and ask yourself, what is it that I can do?
2: Right.
0: What is it that I can do? What is there a course that I can take? Is there another school that I can attend? Is there a training that's available? Right? Is there a plot of land outside of my house that I can do something with?
5: Huh?
0: Right? The idea of sitting and just trying to get a job and let somebody else pay you, there may be some people who can do that, but that's not for everybody.
2: Mm-hmm.
0: And if God has given you abilities,
5: that you can do something,
0: right? God
5: yourself.
0: Has given you resources. Yeah, get up and do something for yourself. Don't just think of working for somebody else, right?
2: And sometimes the parents have to be blamed because, I mean, your child is getting to a stage where he'll be out of school very soon. And from very early, you should start be looking out for the child.
0: Yeah.
2: I mean, there are several persons who are in position, and sometimes they may not even be in big position, but you're asking for help with the child, they would assist you one way or the other to put that child into doing something, you know. It may not be bringing much money, but at least he is doing something.
0: Something, yes.
2: His mind is set on doing something.
0: Yeah.
2: You don't want the child to be there idle doing nothing.
0: Mm-hmm.
2: But that is not what generally happens. The child is left on his own. okay? And of course, like what my parents did, it was a blessing to us to go out there, not just for the summer school. Vacation, you know, any school, anytime school is closed, that's where we would find ourselves. And when we look at it now, when we look at the benefits that we gain, we were able to hand that same thing to our children. So now their children pass it on to their children also. If you really look at the trend, that is what happened. But when you have those youngsters growing up in your house and you're not looking out for them, and all they're being influenced negatively, what else do you expect? What else do you expect? And sometimes now you see them wandering all over the place. You want to help them. You're asking them to come in. I want to help you. Fayo Vini. Well, you will make them come. You know?
0: Yeah.
2: This type of children, their mind is already made up.
0: Yeah.
2: Okay? And you know it's a matter of time before they land themselves into some serious problems. I hate to see children, young men, like tomorrow, Monday, I'll see a whole bunch of them now walking the street because school is. What is there for them to do now?
0: Oh, Brother Bailey, you're talking about walking the street. They're not walking the street. They're sitting on the side of the road.
2: Yeah,
0: they won't even make the effort of walking the street. That's too much work for many of them.
2: Yes.
0: Now, mind you, last week I had a conversation with a gentleman who is doing wrought iron works.
2: Right.
0: Right? I said, Brother so and so, who are you teaching to do that? Like,
2: Brother, don't go there.
0: The man just shook his head. It's like I should not have asked him. I depressed him by asking that question. He said nobody wants to do it.
2: Nobody.
0: They don't want to. And I'm thinking,
2: I can tell you about that.
0: But
2: I am begging this young fellas, listen to me. I want to teach you all something. I have the equipment. Please come, Fayovini.
0: I look at this gentleman Fayovini. And I say, this is a man who has age. He has worked hard. Right? He is skilled. Right? Every time I keep telling him, you know, I need to come and spend a day in your shop. Because that wrought iron works is something that fascinates me. I've never had a chance to do any of that. I've never come close to that. It fascinates me. Right? I'd love to learn something about it.
2: I can do it.
0: Right? But he says he can't get them.
2: No,
0: They're not coming. I remember deceased Brother Charles from Denry, right? Master furniture maker and carver, right? When this man makes you, I keep saying, every time he makes it, he said he can't understand people who sell to courts and these places. Mm-hmm. He cannot understand mass production. He does not, his brain has no space for that. Mm-hmm. Everything he does is a piece of artwork and you will never make two of the same.
2: Oh, okay, all right, okay.
0: Never make the two of the same.
2: Okay, okay.
0: Master joiner and carver. This man spent time in French Guiana and he learned carving there. He learned to do furniture work, right? I say, Brother Charles, and there's a man who had two daughters.
2: Mm-hmm.
0: No sons, right? I say, Brother Charles, but who are you teaching to do that? And Brother Charles tells me that, you know, this is so frustrating.
2: Yeah.
0: When he gets one to come, bongs and draw.
2: Yeah, that's it.
0: At the end of the day, he has to pay him and then he disappears. And you have a little money in his hand, you're not seeing him again.
2: That's it.
0: And I shook my head and said, if I had access to a man like that,
2: you understand?
0: I would be in this man's shop every day.
2: Okay.
0: I might want to pay him rather than him pay me because you sit there, it's school you at.
2: You're at school.
0: Yeah. You're at school. This man, the things that he can do, right? And to just have these things happening there in front of you, that's like an education that you're going to be getting.
2: Yes.
0: Right? Yeah. But the young men in the area who have absolutely nothing doing, because you'll see them sitting on the block.
2: Doing nothing at all.
0: Right?
2: Mm-hmm.
0: Doing absolutely nothing. And there's a learning opportunity that's right there and available to them.
2: I won't take it.
0: Right?
2: Wow. Brother, I'm telling you, it hurts me every day. Okay? I have tools using. I cannot raise my hand any higher than this.
0: Mm-hmm.
2: So now, when I'm using a tool, somebody must be there.
0: Yeah.
2: As long as I stop this, you take it from my hand.
0: Right?
2: Right? Which means I need somebody there with me all the time. No matter how much work you see I'm doing, somebody must be there with me.
0: Okay.
2: Listen to me. There are a whole number of things that I can do. And I pray to God, please send me a young man that I can teach something.
0: Willing to learn.
2: Willing to learn.
0: Yeah.
2: There is so much to be learned. And you talk about this, that same welding. I have two welding machines.
0: Mm-hmm.
2: Arc welding machines. They're at my house. Okay? Mm-hmm. Nobody, I would beg those boys, come,
0: but
2: I will teach you.
0: Let me tell you, the tradesmen, come, I heard somebody say, a gentleman who owns a construction company, and the man was lamenting.
2: Yes, I'm doing the same thing too.
0: He says, listen, most of his workers are in their 60s.
2: Yes.
0: Most of his workers are in their 60s. And he cannot get these men replaced.
2: That's right.
0: He is struggling to get younger men,
2: stronger men,
0: to take over from these men.

0: So that is true. That is true. There are ladies still who ladies, want to learn the trade too.
1: Ladies
0: are
1: learning the trade. Yes.
0: There are ladies. Mm-hmm. And when they do learn the trade now, mm-hmm. you look at them. Well, they master the men, you know.
2: Yes.
0: Yes, mm-hmm. they master the men. Because in fact, I was saying to a friend of mine just yesterday, I had a hammer. It's about that length. Okay. The guy told me when I'm going back to New York to buy him a hammer that like that's mm-hmm. I said, my friend, I can use that kind of a hammer. Mm-hmm. That is too heavy. So I told him I have one at my house.
3: Yeah.
0: I'll bring it for you. I brought it for him today. Mm-hmm. Yeah, give it to him as sunset. I gave him the hammer. Yeah. But what I'm saying is the person on the job where I was working that was using those hammers, it was mm-hmm. a woman.
3: Mm-hmm.
0: A woman. A woman, her hammer's as long as my arm, I tell you.
3: Yeah. So I want to challenge some of our churches. I want to give a challenge to some of our churches. Have a program that teaches some of our ladies at least some basic technical works.
0: Yeah.
3: How to change the plug
0: mm-hmm.
3: on an appliance.
0: Mm-hmm.
3: How to change a light bulb.
2: Mm-hmm.
3: Right? How to
0: change a tire.
3: To change a tire. How to stick some PVC, you know, cement. A PVC pipe breaks.
0: Yeah.
3: How to, you know, I want to give churches a challenge to do that. You can have I don't know under which department that will come, Sister Alphonse.
2: Mm-hmm.
3: Right? Women's ministries. Maybe there's a time for men's and women's ministries to come together. Right? The men can teach the women certain things, and then there are certain things that the women can teach the men. Right? I want to challenge churches to take on some responsibilities like that, because mm-hmm. ladies need to learn these things too.
0: Yeah.
2: Well, I have my second daughter.
3: Mm-hmm.
2: That girl, I always say, she's a man.
0: Mm-hmm.
2: She went to learn to do electronics.
0: Okay.
2: She can change the bulb. She can open the switch box and mm-hmm. she will look at what is going wrong there. And when mm-hmm. she, you know.
0: She have a tester.
2: Yeah, she have a tester.
0: Mm.
2: I don't have a man at home.
0: Mm-hmm.
2: Oh, I don't have a man. Anything that needs to be done in the yard.
0: Yeah.
2: You know, sometimes I say, that green fig there is good. I want to cut it. I will call the Jack. Neighbor's son, you know, somewhere to go.
3: Mm-hmm.
2: Femi, you calling somebody to do that for you? I can do it.
3: Mm-hmm.
2: I say no, because the fig tree is tall.
3: Yeah.
2: Mm-hmm. But I say that you cannot do that.
3: Mm-hmm.
2: I have some cement rope.
0: Right, of course, you mm-hmm. tie it.
2: She take that,
0: mm-hmm.
2: she put a piece of wood, she put it across.
0: Across, mm-hmm. yes, of course. Sling it up. Yeah,
2: and I stand up and I watch her. And she send it up in the tree.
0: Right.
2: And she tell me, now, you hold it here for me.
0: That's right.
2: And then she'll cut it and the banner will come down.
0: Yeah, gradually.
3: Maybe.
2: I say, Vicky,
0: uh-huh.
2: how you learn to do that? She tell me all the things you used to do by yourself. So now it's my turn.
0: Yeah.
2: You cannot do it anymore. Now it's my turn.
3: Right.
2: Yes.
3: Yeah.
2: I have a drain at mm-hmm. the side. The girl taking the spade. And the girl is digging up the drain. Mm-hmm. And she,
3: there's
2: know?
3: No reason why women can't do these things. I mean, God bless you with two hands and two eyes and
2: there's
3: and
2: nothing
3: two feet.
2: That I would not do better than everything. When you see, mm-hmm. I would want to paint my house. I put in up my ladder and mm-hmm. I climb my ladder and I paint in my house. I don't have to call anybody.
3: Yeah.
2: Before she left, she was doing the same thing. She painting the house.
0: Yeah, of course.
3: What you're talking about there, Sister Alphonse, is ambition and industriousness.
0: Ambition.
3: There are many people who just don't have that in them.
2: Yeah.
3: Right? To have the mind of something needs to be fixed. Now listen, you may not be any technician or professional.
2: Mm-hmm.
3: Now there are some things that are dangerous.
0: Right.
3: So you need to be careful, you need to call somebody.
0: Yes. Yeah.
3: Right? But there are certain things that surely you can learn to do for yourself,
2: mm-hmm.
3: right?
2: Mm-hmm.
3: And to be willing to do it. Listen, the person you're going to pay
0: to
3: come to do it, that person had to learn.
2: Mm-hmm.
3: That person had to learn. They were not born with the ability in them.
2: Mm-hmm.
3: They had to learn. So why can't you learn? You know, mm-hmm. I really want to encourage our churches to take on that challenge.
2: Yes.
3: Have a program where you will teach ladies and young people.
0: Yeah.
3: Well, I'm trying to avoid saying men because, but then again, we have a different kind of man.
0: Yeah, different kind of man
3: around the place these days.
2: Yes.
3: Right. Yeah. But these are skills. I'm talking about everyday ordinary things. Right?
0: Yes.
3: A pipe will break at your home.
2: I can

0: that relatively.
1: Yeah, but you have to.
0: I can't.
1: You have to. And it's not, let me tell you, there was a time when plumbing was a really, really hard thing. Yeah. You need to have specialized equipment, how to thread
0: things
1: and copper this and that and all one kind of story.
2: Yeah.
1: Right?
2: Yeah.
1: You had to be a plumber to handle these things. Yeah. These days is
2: PVC,
1: cut and stick and fit.
0: And that's it.
1: You know? That's and it. Listen, even if you make a mistake, you just cut it again.
0: Yeah,
1: and you throw that
0: piece and then you get another.
1: Yeah, the thing is very forgiving now. Mm-hmm. Very, very forgiving now. Yeah. So there must be, people must be willing to learn how to take care of themselves in some basic ways. Mm-hmm. But so the idea, let me tell you something. I can never justify sitting by the road.
2: I can't justify it myself.
0: Yeah.
1: Right? The most I can give you is somebody's coming to pick you up, right? You're waiting by the road, you sit down to rest a little bit because somebody's coming to pick you up. Yeah. That's the most I can give you.
2: But to sit there doing absolutely nothing, yes, no.
1: Right? No. There are people whose entertainment is sitting watching a car go from one direction to the next and the other car go from one direction to the next and watch people walk past and that is pleasurable.
0: Yeah. They crack jokes if every young lady that is passing.
1: No,
0: some type of
1: something is asked, I tell you, I want the government to have a program that addresses this sitting on the block story.
0: I was asked to see if I can get about two or three young men to work with a joiner. Mm-hmm. He wanted some young men, he said, to learn the trade.
1: Yeah.
0: I said, okay, I'll try. I went up the road. I went talking to them. You know, us. Tell me what? Yeah. To learn joiner? You know, no. I have to wait for a fortnight for me to get paid.
2: Exactly.
0: And I am just learning how much will that pay be.
2: Exactly.
1: So what are you doing instead? Instead of that, what are you doing?
0: I'd rather sit there.
1: Sit down on the block there.
0: We had some kind of opening maybe a few months ago. We passed through Bishop's Gap on our way down. About four boys in the corner. And they flagging down the vehicle. But I know they does that. But the driver who driving us does not know that.
1: Yeah.
0: And he has a bowl. And he's asking us to put a contribution in the bowl for them to buy a bottle of rum. We just finished preach, you know. We coming down the road. His bowl asking the contribution. And I'm sure it's not us alone. He asking every vehicle. And they will get it because they will give it to them.
2: There is that poem.
0: I said, what? Nice voice, yeah.
2: When I was going to Methodist school.
0: Now I can take that young man home to mother. Or that young boy will, my daughter will bring one of them home to me.
1: Well,
0: What do you have for my daughter?
1: The daughters don't have many other options. And listen, I will come to your thing in a while, Brother Bailey. But
0: at my home, let me just
1: say, we are lamenting these things, but we know we are talking to the Christian community.
2: Yeah.
1: And I want to say to the fathers and mothers, the parents. Right? What we are saying here, don't let that be your child.
2: That's right.
1: And it's not luck and chance.
2: No.
1: Right? It comes from diligent, deliberate, consistent, deliberate effort.
2: You have
1: to be willing to push against the direction that the child wants to go because they'll look and they'll see others on the block and say, well, how come I can't be on the block too? You have to be willing to fight that.
2: Right.
1: Be willing to fight that and understand that you are going to squeeze your child now so your child can be better later on.
2: Right. And I wanted to add that piece to it also. They may not be happy with what you're doing now.
1: Yes.
2: But down the line.
1: They will down the line.
2: Back
1: and they will say thank you.
2: Mommy.
1: Yes.
2: Thank you, mommy.
1: Yes.
0: Thank you.
2: Yes. For being hard on me.
1: Yeah.
0: That's right.
1: Now you don't have to be cruel, huh?
2: No.
0: No.
1: And I'm
0: cruel.
1: Not asking anybody. You can be hard. You can be a little hard on your children without being cruel to
2: them. That's correct.
1: Right?
2: I agree.
1: You say, listen, you're going.
2: Yes.
1: You're going. I'm not giving you an option.
2: That's right.
1: You are going.
2: That's right.
1: Right? The mechanic down the road, I'm putting you there. Right? You spend the day with him. Right? And when I come back, I want to know what you learned.
2: Yeah.
1: Right? You insist on certain things with the children
2: That's
1: put them in the path of productivity.
2: That's correct.
1: put them in the path of productivity.
2: And mind you, you have to begin early, you know.
1: Yes.
2: Do not wait when the mind's already made up.
1: You know? Yeah.
2: You've got to you have to begin when they're still pliable.
0: Yeah.
2: Don't wait when the mind is fixed already, rigid already, and now you want to tell them to go there. They will.
0: Yeah. I remember
2: it's not going to work.
0: My
2: you know?
0: second brother. My mother was sending him all the way to Latok. There was a mechanic shop there to go and learn.
1: Right.
0: Yes. And what a gentleman would give him. He would just give him a change, tell him to buy soap to wash his clothes.
1: Yeah.
0: Yeah, that's it.
1: No, that's fine, but you're at school.
2: Hello. Mm-hmm. This is Andrews. When I began doing nursing, my pay was $1 a day. $1 a day.
1: Wow.
2: Okay? $1 a day. So for the month, I would get $25.
1: Yeah.
2: Okay? That's it. I did it for 3 years.
1: Yeah, but you have to understand. If you accept and understand that you're at school, you're learning.
2: Yeah.
1: That's what you're doing. You're learning. You're not going to get any how many thousand dollars or dollars, right? That's not what you should really be paying these people for the education that you're getting, the training that you're getting, right? To understand somebody is putting you on a path, right? And a path that will result. I think about that, right? There's just so many capable young people who leave school and just look for the nearest job. And you go and work at so-and-so, right? And you just stay there.
2: You stay there, and
1: you get a girlfriend, and then you hopefully you get married, and then you have children, and you just stay there, and you just stay there. You have not chosen a career for yourself. You have not chosen a thing that you're interested in or capable of. You have not trained yourself in a direction of something that you know, and I'm not saying the Americans like to say you can be anything you want
0: to be.
1: I'm not convinced of that. Mm-hmm. We are in a small country that has limitations, right? But I'm saying choose an area that you're interested in,
2: right,
1: and work towards that.
0: And even though you start here, brother, as time goes on, you see something that, okay, I might put it as an example as you work in a hotel.
1: Right.
0: You start here, you start as a room attendant.
1: Yes.
2: Right.
0: And later on, because after 6 months, you can apply to another department.
2: Yeah.
0: You don't stay all your life in that area, in housekeeping. You move to another area, you know, and then you start to make progress in life.
1: Yes.
0: You know?
1: Or use that job to save money. So you want to do, let's say,
0: go to classes.
1: Yeah.
0: You can
1: you want to go to USC. Yeah. You want to become a social worker. You want to do something.
0: Yeah.
1: Right? Mm-hmm. You might be working in a supermarket or wherever it is that you're working. Mm-hmm. That's the job that you could find. Yes. Fine. I would rather that you do that rather than just stay at home. But save towards, right? So you're collecting and And when it gets to a certain level, you say, okay, I can start classes. Mm-hmm. I may not be able to go to Trinidad, but I can start classes here. I can do two courses, right? And next semester I can do another two, and I'm building myself up all this time. But the idea of just starting wherever you get a job is where you just stay
0: there for life,
1: for life, and you kind of dry up in that and don't make more of yourself. We have to understand that when each person develops themselves, the country becomes developed.
2: Yes,
1: right. The more people develop themselves, the more development the country itself experiences. So don't just think of this in your own narrow sense about yourself, because you can extend that to your family as well. Mm-hmm. When you and there's just so many things I want to say about this thing. There is a window of opportunity, right? There's a window of opportunity, and what breaks my heart is that a lot of the young people that are being shot and who are dying, they are right there in the window of opportunities, Mr. Alphonse. Mm-hmm. These are the years of your life where you need to stretch yourself.
0: Yeah.
1: You are not married. You don't have children. You're young. You have energy. Right? These are the times when you need to sleep late. Yeah. Right? Stay up late, studying. Stretch yourself. Stretch your body. Work two jobs. Mm-hmm. Right? set a foundation for your life. So when you go into the 40s and you're approaching the 50s, you have both a set of experiences and a body of work that you have done, and maybe some savings that you have that you can do something with and for yourself later on. Right? But there are just so many of the young people who are in their early 20s around that time, right? Who are just squandering those years.
2: Yeah.
1: Squandering and wasting the energies that they have, they're fighting. Energies that they have, they're smoking. Energies that they have, they're running from the police. Right? Using those energies in absolutely the wrong way. Rather than spending that time saying, okay, what can I do more than what I'm doing now? What can I add on to what I'm doing now? So that when I'm a little bit too old, my body can't take that again. Right, that I have built up so much that, you know, I can take it from there. And then that my family can benefit.
0: Yeah.
1: Right? That mother who has struggled all her life to put me through school.
0: Yes.
1: Right? Now I can tell her to sit down a little bit.
0: Yes.
1: Right? I can take care of a certain thing for her. Mm-hmm. When her blood pressure goes up and she has to go to the hospital, mm-hmm. I can say, Mom, I will pay the bill for you. I'll pay the doctor's bill for you. It's the other way around.
0: Mm-hmm.
1: It's the other way around. When they get shot, that same mother now has to go and find money from wherever and send you to the doctor.
0: Mm-hmm.
1: Right?
0: When they gone, that mother have to bury them too.
1: Let me tell you, again, I know we're talking to the Christian community. Mm-hmm. I'm asking us as members of the Christian community to ask ourselves a question. What is it that I can do differently?
2: Yeah.
1: What can I do differently so that what we just described there is not my story, is not my family's story?
0: Mm-hmm.
1: Yeah. What is it that I can do now with my children before they finish school to put some wholesome ideas in their head about being industrial? Let me give you an example. I was talking to my son this afternoon and I was asking myself, are there no more children in my neighborhood?
2: Mm-hmm.
1: Why am I saying that? A guava tree, elder Bailey, loaded with guavas. Guavas on the ground.
2: On the ground.
1: And I'm asking myself, listen, even if the tree was poisoned in my time, let me tell you, there's no way that could have happened.
2: There's no way.
0: I saw that this afternoon. I went to visit.
1: There is no way. Brother, now while I'm...
2: You don't even have time to get right.
1: And that's what I'm telling you. I was telling my son, not only would there not be guavas, there might not even be leaves on that tree.
2: That is true too.
1: While I've been saying that to my son, I looked over to my left and I saw three young, either upper primary or early secondary school girls, three of them in a balcony, each of them with their head down in a device. And it broke my heart, people. It broke my heart.
2: And the guava tree full.
1: Across the road. Across the road. Mm-hmm. Right? Three young ladies are sitting there. Their heads are down in a device.
2: Right.
1: And you have guavas.
2: Across the road.
1: As you say, making dog.
2: Dog, of course.
1: Right?
2: Yeah.
1: The tree has ripe ones. Yeah. It has half-ripe ones. It has green ones.
2: Yeah.
1: The guavas on the ground and so on. And I'm asking myself, you know, these are fruits that are just pick and eat.
2: That's right. That's
1: pick and eat.
2: That's right.
1: Right? They are then, and I had to ask myself, are there no more children?
2: Then they can be normal, because in nowadays that could never happen.
0: I saw that this afternoon. That we came happen. From visiting, and then I saw a guava tree, and there were so much ripe guavas on the ground. Big ones, eh?
1: Yeah.
0: You know? So I'm saying, hey, that house don't have no children living there. With the lady from there, you tell me, yes, they have children there.
1: Yeah.
0: I say, but why are they not taking the guavas?
2: But what about children living there? Children just walk in the street with
1: different kind of
2: jump behind your fence.
1: Praise FM, good evening.
3: Bonsoir,
1: monsieur. 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
3: Là.
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0: Fouet popo, c'est lui.
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1: All right.
0: Yeah.
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1: 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Ok, alright, good to hear from Brother Popo.
0: It's been a while.
1: And yes, it's been a while. Glad to know that these people are doing all right. But I want to encourage people down the coast to make an effort to try to get the radio station. I'm sure that they will be able to receive the signal now. Praise FM, good evening. Hello, good night.
5: Bonsoir. 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
5: 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Ok?
1: Ok.
5: Mwen a di zop.
1: Aha.
5: Mwen a di zop. What about suicide? I am a little calm.
1: Okay.
5: You understand?
1: Okay.
5: Because faith without work is death.
1: Amen. That's what the scripture says.
5: And I do a lot of work. And I strengthen my faith every day.
1: Praise the Lord.
5: Every day. When it's good, I strengthen it. When it's bad, I strengthen it.
2: Amen.
5: But my God is on. 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
1: in oui.
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0: 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Right.
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5: 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We have it in a bundle.
0: Yeah, especially the
5: jour. 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
5: 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I like a lot of grand provision.
1: All right.
5: Bon, sou wè mwen ek mwen dou kwa mwen ni 70 Vous avez trouvé ça impossible. Vous avez dit ça c'est 70.
2: 70.
5: Moi, je souviens ça en 31.
2: 70.
1: Ok. Ok.
5: 24 July, 70 years.
1: All right.
5: And it's even my prison, the church congregation cannot believe that. Okay? The only problem I have, like I said, I tell you all that already, is that is blood clot now and then, now and then, now and then. But I am not using the physician medication regularly like I used to.
1: Okay.
2: In your blood.
5: I'm dealing with turmeric and ginger.
1: All right.
5: I am using moringa flower. You see the moringa flower, the nice flower?
1: Yeah.
5: You could just take that and chew it.
1: All right.
5: And drink the water, and that is breaking everything inside of you.
1: But they say that you have to space it out, eh? No, not huh? use. They say don't use it every day.
5: I don't use it every day.
1: Okay, okay.
5: But I don't use it every day.
0: The okay,
5: because even say pills are need dose, they say buy some and pani dose. So you have to go through a limit.
1: Yeah.
5: Okay.
1: Mm-hmm.
5: Tel problem mwen ni pie mwen still ka an goudi ek. Mwen hasem komen mwen di kon yon ni pie an goudi. Ek mwen baka, I'm not grieving over that.
1: Okay.
5: You know, I leave everything in God's hand.
1: Because
5: he's the one who gives, he's the one that takes. Did you all see that eclipse Wednesday night?
1: I heard about it. No, I didn't get to see it.
2: I didn't see
1: it.
2: That's a red
1: I
2: moon.
1: I didn't get to see it.
2: I heard about that.
5: I was fast asleep, and when I get up, when I look in the sky, I just see my God. His eyes was open and his clothing was covering the moon.
1: Okay, okay.
5: That's what I saw. I was just know what time it is. I don't call some people at certain time in the night.
1: All right.
5: And I tell them about it. It was beautiful.
1: Okay, praise God.
5: Gentlemen, we need a lot of prayer.
1: Yes.
5: Look at what happened in that place in Nepal.
1: Nepal, that's something I want to talk about before Nepal we close.
5: Look at that. People have to run for their life on this.
1: That's terrible.
5: Look at what happened to Venezuela. Look at what happened to Colombia and the dish and what that place has. In the, that is a Chinese place again. I forget. Indonesia.
1: Indonesia.
5: Okay.
1: Yeah.
5: And let me tell you something. We have a very hot climate.
1: Yeah.
5: Very hot.
1: Yeah.
5: And we have to watch that. We
1: and,
5: have
1: and that's
5: to
1: supposed
5: watch
1: to be
5: that.
1: Our rainy season, eh?
5: Yes, we cannot live a family, don't care life.
1: Yeah.
0: Yes.
5: We have to be safe and unexpected. We have to be inspected. The people who are over there, we just run in. Everybody needs us. We just have to eat there. We don't care.
0: We need to sweat.
5: Everything. We have lama. We have to buy kagate. Everything. Everything. Okay? Everything. When you go to that market on a Friday or a Saturday, everything is giveaway. Giveaway. Gentlemen, keep doing the good work. And tomorrow is our mobile situation. We got women.
1: I was. Yeah, that's true. 30th of August is Fête La Rose.
2: Fête La Rose.
1: Yes.
0: That's
1: well, we say Saint Rose.
0: My mother said she never gave my name Rosemary. She gave my name at my christen because I was not born Assembled Adventist. The name she had for me was Philippa. But the priest tell her, the month that I'm born in, that's the month of Rose.
1: Rose, okay.
0: And Mary, the Virgin Mary.
1: Yes.
0: So the priest added Rose to Mary. And
1: make you a Rosemary.
0: Rosemary.
1: Okay, all right.
0: Now I am using Rosemary Philippa. Now I don't like the name Philippa. So anywhere I go, I do not write no kind of Philippa. I sometimes even forget. Once I was on the airport in Barbados with my grandson, and there was some delay in the flight, and they calling my name to come and get something to eat and for the child. I heard the name, but that's not me.
1: You don't know who that is.
0: No, I don't know that person. Yeah, it's when the lady saw everybody got up and she said, that's not your name. That's not you they're calling there. That's not.
1: Yeah.
0: They started calling, Centros by two, Centros by two, Centros. I say,
1: But this week, people.
2: What happened in Nepal?
1: Nepal.
0: It was a flood.
1: So what they explain is not just an ordinary flood. Mm, so Nepal has glaciers. That's big. Ice. You know, ice in the mountains, right? It seems as if a big chunk of that, it escaped. It's kind of like a landslide. It broke off, yes, right? And that crashed into the river, right? And basically pelted all the water of the river downstream. Yes.
2: To me, I thought it about the water was going like it was going inland.
1: No, no, no. It was going downstream, right? Oh, okay. Basically, it pushed all of the water. I think there are a couple of lakes and so on. It just pushed all of that water downstream. So people were there, and they, by the time the alarm was raised, you have like a wall of water more than 60 feet high, just, you know, coming down on some villages, right? People who
2: are. That's what was going on there. I saw it.
1: And that water is just, it's not just water, because it has a lot of debris in it, with it, rocks and chunks of ice and all of that. And that thing, the effect of it was like a tsunami.
2: It's just like a tsunami. That's why I saw. Right? Oh, okay.
1: The amount of debris, and you see that thing coming, and that just lifted buildings. Yeah. Three and four story buildings, just rip them off their foundation, right? And listen, I was checking the statistics today. 626 bodies have been found. There are about 2,500 people who are missing. And they're saying missing, but they probably will never find these people. The amount of debris, the amount of mud... The amount of rocks and all of that. There are some buildings, after the thing went down, all you can see is the roof of the house. The whole, from the ground up, is just jammed with mud, right? And they're calling it a flash flood because it happened just very suddenly on the people. And listen, that is just heartbreaking. To see that a thing just suddenly happens like that, and the thing was happening so quickly that you couldn't really run away from it.
2: People were screaming. I saw some extract of
1: And the volume of that water just churning and just washing everything away with it, vehicles and houses and buildings, and just everything was just being washed away. Today I read that they're expecting rain in that same area. On top of all of that, they're expecting rain. Now, that is an area that lot of visitors, that particular part of Nepal, lot of visitors come there.
2: What mountain there? There's a historic site somewhere there.
1: It's not far from the Himalayan mountains.
2: The Himalayas, okay.
1: So, it's a region that has some religious significance. So, there are people who come there for pilgrimages, right? It's also an area that's popular for hiking.
2: Okay.
1: So again, there are visitors, tourists who come there to hike. And so they're saying a number of British people, a number of American people were caught up in that. And most of these people, they just don't know where they are. They don't know if they're alive. They don't know anything about them. They just have them listed as missing. Right? You report a family member who is missing. But what happens when a whole family goes? When a whole family goes, there's nobody left to report that members of that family is missing.
0: Right? Most people travel the whole family together.
1: Yes, right. That's the other thing too. Right? And a lot of homes. I was looking at some before and after images, right? A part of a village full of little houses, you know. When you see the after picture, if you have two or three of these houses standing, and it's not just that it's standing, even if it is standing, the whole river ran through that house. So there's nothing left in that house. There's nobody left in that, and it's just mud. the amount of mud, right? That is already a mountainous area that's difficult to get to. And now this thing has destroyed bridges, destroyed roads, destroyed, you know, any way of getting to them. So even getting help to the people is very, very difficult. Very difficult. And there are a lot of bodies that you're not going to find. And I was thinking about that, and I was thinking of the Wavin Pasong disaster.
2: Mm-hmm. Yeah.
1: And this is something just like that. Just like that, that the mountains broke. Came down and, you know, just really wiped out a massive group of people. Mm-hmm. A lot of people lost their lives there. Mm-hmm. In this case, it came with a lot of water.
2: Yeah.
1: You know, I saw videos of people holding on to gas tanks, cooking gas.
0: Mm-hmm.
1: That's what they were using as their flotation device, in a river just filled with debris, all kind of wood, all kind of things floating in the water. And these people somehow got hold of a gas tank. There were two people just floating in the water, and, you know, people were trying to rescue them. You know, you think about these disasters and you just want to know how are the people coping?
2: Mm.
1: How are you coping? If you survive, if you didn't die, when you come out and you look around you,
2: and you don't know where is east, where is north.
1: You don't know which way is up. Right? Wow. Because nothing around you is familiar.
2: Nothing makes sense around you.
1: Right? That the building, there used to be a building here, and there was a building there, and you know, that's the JQ building, and then that's the so-and-so building, and so on. When all of that is just gone.
2: Yeah. No landmark.
1: No landmarks. That's no way to say.
0: That's something if you get a mental problem. You
1: and know. That's what I was coming to. That's what I was coming to sit out for, because sometimes your brain can't process all of that, and you start to, and then you add on top of that the grief of how many other people who might be lost, right? Cousins and uncles and
0: your own
1: family that you when you. Get up and you try to count who's here and who's not there. Right? On top of the large scale destruction, whatever job that you had, that job is gone because there's no place to have that job anymore. And how are you going to feed yourself and just all of these things? This is why I want to say to the, and I'm not just bringing this up just for the sake of bringing it up. I want to ask the Christian community, remember these people.
2: Yeah.
1: Remember these people in prayer. There may not be much we can do for them physically, but we can pray that God would hold them close and that God would give encouragement and that there will be a way for the people who are helping to make a difference and to have an impact on them, because God alone knows how you're going to deal with the stress and the distress of an experience like that.
2: Right.
1: You know?
2: And the other thing that is very obvious is Nepal yesterday could be us tomorrow.
1: That's the other thing.
0: Yeah.
1: That's the other thing.
2: Those people in Nepal, they woke up never anticipating.
1: It's a normal day.
2: That their lives would have been changed.
1: It's a normal day.
2: In so short a space of time. We don't experience. We have not experienced anything like this, but that does not mean it cannot happen to us.
1: We are not immune.
2: We're not immune to it.
1: Yeah.
2: And that is where the word of God comes forth to us again. Mm-hmm. Lord, teach me to number our days
0: and apply our hearts unto wisdom.
1: Yes.
2: Because we do not know.
1: Yeah.
0: And we have to really, really, always really ready. He said, be also ready.
1: Yes. Look how you had an earthquake in Venezuela. You know, massive earthquake in Venezuela. 1,000+ people died, right? And then without realizing, not long after that, next door in Colombia, you know, they had their own.
0: Yeah.
1: Now, that's not far from us.
2: Not at all.
1: That's not very far from us. There's nothing that says that we in the Caribbean region will not have our own.
2: Right.
1: And I don't want people to live in fear and, you know, in a constant state of anxiety.
0: Yeah.
1: But we have to also live with a realization that it is possible.
2: Could be us.
0: Yes.
1: Right? And if, God forbid, that it does happen, we have to remind ourselves even now of the thoughts that we will have in that situation.
6: Mm-hmm.
1: You have to tell yourself God is still in control.
6: Mm-hmm.
1: That like the Job experience, mm-hmm. that as bad as it is, right, that God is still in the center of the experience, and we have to trust him even through the difficult times. Praise FM, good evening. Thank you for calling.
5: Gentlemen, when I watched that thing that came from that leak, and that rock that fell in that river.
1: Yes.
5: As it is the people capital it washed away.
1: Yeah.
5: And I had to tell myself, but what's going on? We keep saying we are poor country, we're suffering with this, with that.
6: Mm-hmm.
5: And when I really watch, I'm not boasting, but we are better than
1: We don't know suffering yet.
2: We don't know suffering yet. No.
5: I'm telling you.
1: Mm-hmm.
5: Yeah, because let me tell you something. When I watch what's going on, we have better houses than that place.
1: Mm-hmm.
5: Better. Mopaka both.
1: Mm-hmm.
5: You understand? Because it could happen to us tonight. Because look where our talk tonight or tomorrow morning. Mm-hmm. You understand?
1: Yeah.
5: We never know. But when I watch artists, but look at play. He's hard. That hard. Mm-hmm. He's that. When you look around and morning, you say, why you see more local yourself? You say, this is Mouske Dedicon, it's a guy from a bridge between Fouacho and Henry Waterfront. You understand? Dedicon is not possible. You understand? Côté l'air nous ni pour faire ce chemin. Ok, côté l'air nous ni. Ok, we have to be content with what we have.
1: Yes.
5: And stretch it. Stop complaining.
1: Mm-hmm.
5: Stop complaining.
1: Yeah.
5: Okay? Let's say bonsoir. Bonsoir. I'm telling my baby.
1: Okay, bonsoir. Okay.
7: I was listening to Street Vibes,
1: mm-hmm.
7: what day it was, and the young lady was asking the question about what they think about the $1,000 that the mothers give after the booth. $1,000 after you give birth.
1: Yeah, they're paying mothers $1,000.
7: That you can help yourself and your child.
2: So send them to make more children.
7: to help them. Lots of people was for it. One young man said, "That's no money yet."
2: Of course.
7: No, but me to pay hardy.
2: Me.
7: C'est pas gouvernement qui papa issue.
2: No, well, plus gouvernement by c'est plus moi c'est
7: why. So they asked him how much he looking at. He said 2.5.
2: Of course.
1: Mm, for everybody.
7: Yeah,
1: okay,
7: 2.5 for everybody.
1: All
7: right. Hardy.
1: I hope he's paying his own 2.5 for the pregnancy that he's responsible for.
7: That's the thing I see.
1: All right, thank you, Desa. Ladies and gentlemen, we have come. We have come to the end of our program, and we thank you for listening. We thank you for calling. We thank you for participating. We thank you even for the discussions that you had at your home privately, based on some of the things that we said. Again, as always, we don't just say these things for saying them sake. The goal is to help Christian community to see itself and to ask yourself, what is the part that I can play? What is it that I can do differently to be salt in the community, to have a preserving effect and impact on the people around me? What is it that I can do so that, as the Bible says, none of these things must be named among you, right? We can be different as a Christian community so that those who are not Christians can say, okay, now I understand who a Christian is, I like it, and I want it for myself. So thank you very much for spending the time with us. I pray that you would continue to experience God's blessings and that he will take you through this week with wonderful experiences of his grace and his mercy.
2: Tomorrow, on Monday, is the biggest black holiday in New York.
1: Okay.
2: In the United States, rather.
1: That's Labor Day?
2: Labor Day.
1: Oh, okay.
2: Monday, the first Monday.
1: Okay.
2: In September. Yes, that's the big, listen to me. That's the time you'll see the most police on the streets.
1: Okay.
2: That's the way, that's on Eastern Parkway.
1: I hope our people behave themselves nicely.
2: Well, they always
0: have their jam on Eastern Parkway.
2: Yeah, they have cut off all alcohol. No bears, no bottles. You cannot walk. Mm-hmm. If you're seen with a bottle, mm-hmm. out, they throw you out.
1: Yeah.
2: Okay? Mm-hmm. So there's so much that we have that we have to pray for tonight. I mean, first of all, we have to make sure that we pray for our children that are going back to school.
1: Yeah.
2: That God would keep them safe, and of course they would be well taken care of. So let's pray. Our Father who art in heaven, we thank you for your blessings. We thank you for the privilege you gave us whereby we were able to be here tonight to share some important experiences and different thoughts with our Christian community brethren. I thank you for life. I thank you for the privilege of knowing.

0: going to be well with them. So we deliver all our children, in spite of their ethnic background, in spite of where they came from, they are children. We pray for them. And I pray, dear Father, that they would make use of the opportunities that they have, whereby they can go to school and better themselves in the future. I pray for the people who are in disaster areas such as Nepal. What a sight to behold. We mourn with those who are mourning. We groan with those who are groaning, because we know that this could have very well be our situation. But Lord, thank you for sparing us. We do not know when our day will come. But one thing is possible, or one thing you have reminded us of, is that we should number our days and apply our hearts unto wisdom, knowing fully well that the next group could very well be us. So I ask the Father that you would give us the assurance and give us the courage to know that because of your love and your mercy, we can continue to live by faith and not by sight. So we depend on you tonight to continue to lead us and direct us. I pray, dear Lord, that this radio station will continue to be a beacon of life, and that you would give us the necessary input that we need so that we can deliver and we can speak to our people with the sure assurance that your coming is very soon. So as we leave tonight, I ask your blessings upon every one of us, upon Brother Dale and his family, upon Sister Alphonse and her family, upon myself, my family, dear Father. I pray that you would allow your grace to be mingled among us, so that we would constantly be reminded that the coming King is at the door. Teach us how to love each other. Teach us to be merciful. Teach us to be kind and true to you, so that our living would not be in vain. Take us to our homes in safety tonight, and may the words that have been uttered tonight, and may someone be blessed, and may someone come to know you, whom to know is life everlasting. Thank you again for the time we have been here tonight. This I pray in Jesus' name. Amen.
1: Amen.
2: Amen.
1: Amen.
2: Amen. Thank you. God bless.

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1: And Abigail became David's wife. Now David was already the husband of one wife, but the custom of the nations of his time had perverted his judgment and influenced his actions. The bitter result of marrying many wives was sorely felt throughout all the life of David and brought in its wake much sorrow and misery. After the death of Samuel, David was left in peace for a few months. Then once more he traveled north to the place of the Ziphites.
2: Lords, counselors, and officers of His Majesty's court, Saul, king and ruler of all Israel, enters and sits upon the throne. Bow the knee.
3: Yes, you may arise. Scribe, what is first on the agenda?
2: There are a number of pressing matters to be considered, Your Honor. There is also a delegation of Ziphites who claim to know the whereabouts of David.
3: I'd love to see them first. Audience granted.
2: The delegation from Ziph are granted an audience. Bow the knee to His Majesty.
3: You may arise and come forward.
4: Long live the king! Long live the king!
3: Yes, now I understand you know where David can be found.
5: He is hiding in the hill of Hakilah.
3: Now, you're sure of this? David is a mighty elusive fellow, you know.
5: David and his men are at this very moment hiding in the hill of Hakilah, Your Majesty.
3: Abner! Abner!
6: At your command, Your Majesty.
3: Did you hear that? I want you to get together 3,000 of our best men. Men who know how to fight in rough and rocky wilderness wastes and mountains. We will rout David and capture him.
7: May I speak with you a moment, David?
8: Of course, Joab, anytime.
7: Well, I just heard, sir, that King Saul with a few thousand chosen men are on their way here to the cave to capture us.
8: This information, is it authentic?
7: No, sir, it is only a rumor.
8: Why don't you send out spies and check on the report?
7: I already have, sir, just before I came here.
8: Good. As soon as your spies report back, let me know.
7: Yes, sir.

0: In our camp. Prevent this at all costs. Now the rest of you, a chosen few, will go with me to penetrate Saul's camp. Be ready to start in 10 minutes.
1: The king's camp is on the other side of this ridge, sir.
0: All right. Now remain here. Two of you, and only two, will accompany me closer to the enemy camp. Wait, on second thought, only one will go with me. Ahimelech and Abishai. Which of you shall it be?
2: I will go with you, David, sir.
0: It is well that you go with me, Abishai. You are one of my very best warriors and loyal fighters. Let's get going.
3: It was night when David and Abishai entered the encampment of Saul.
0: Can you see them?
2: Yes, sir.
0: What do you see?
2: Well, sir, looks like the king is sleeping there on that flat place.
0: Huh?
2: And that? Yes, that fellow near him is his general, General Abner.
0: Ah.
2: And spread out from there are various soldiers, probably in order of rank.
0: Well, from what we can see, how many men would you say the king has?
2: Well, I think the spy's report was probably close. Somewhere around 3,000. What puzzles me, though, is that so far we have come across no guards. And I can't see any from here, no guards of any kind. Looks like everyone is asleep, as though there wasn't an enemy for miles around.
0: No, there isn't, Abishai.
2: We're here, camped just on the other side of that hill.
0: Yes, but we're not the king's enemy. He may be ours, but surely we're not his.
2: Yes, sir.
0: Abishai, we're going down there, right into the king's quarters.
2: What for? What good would it do?
0: Are you going with me?
2: You couldn't hire me to stay behind. After all, if you ever needed protection, it's down there among the enemy. Lead on, sir. I'm with you. David, sir, we're in the very center of the camp. Right there is Saul, sound asleep with his spear stuck in the ground near his head.
0: Yes.
2: And not a soul has challenged us, even seen us. Very poorly guarded camp, if you ask me.
0: There's a reason, Abishai. A deep sleep from the Lord has fallen upon them.
2: Ah, I get it. God has given your enemy into your hand this day. David, let me pin him to the earth with one stroke of the spear. I will not strike him twice.
0: No, Abishai. We'll do nothing of the kind. We'll not harm a hair of his head.
2: But David, the Lord has promised that he would deliver Saul into your hand. This is it. Saul is delivered into your hand.
0: Abishai, I always remember this. God oftentimes tests us. He places us in a situation where we can choose for ourselves, either to do God's will or our own. This is one of those situations. If I took the life of God's anointed, I'd be guilty of murder, of taking things into my own hands. Saul shall someday die, but not by my hand. The Lord shall smite him, or perhaps he'll be killed in battle. Oh, God forbid that I should stretch forth my hand against the Lord's anointed.
2: Yes, sir.
0: Now, Abishai.
2: Yes, sir.
0: Take up the king's spear.
2: Yes, sir. Gladly, sir.
0: Also, get the cruse of water by his side there.
2: Yes, sir.
0: Let's go. Get away, lest some of them wake up. We'll stop right here.
2: We're directly across from the king's camp. Only a deep gorge separating us. Why, I could almost throw a stone and hit the king.
0: Yet it's impossible for him to get here quickly.
2: We're safe here, if that's what you mean. But why stop we here? What are we going to do?
0: It's almost dawn, so I'm going to wake him up.
2: I think I'm beginning to get it. Yes, that's a good one. Hey, wish it were light enough to see the expression on their faces, especially Abner's. General Abner, so called.
4: Soldiers of King Saul, wake up! Abner! General Abner, you have work to do. You must protect your king. Abner! Abner, why don't you answer me?
2: I don't think any of them woke up.
0: Oh, yes, they did. I see movement.
2: Oh, I think I do, too.
4: Abner! Abner, son of Ner, general of His Majesty's forces, wake up! Wake up! Are you not supposed to be guarding the person of His Majesty, King Saul of Israel? Abner, why don't you answer me?
5: Who are you that calls to the king?
4: Are you not considered a valiant man, Abner? Who is like unto you in all Israel? By

0: And have you not kept watch over your lord, the king? For one of the people came in to destroy the king, your lord. This thing that you have done is not good. As the Lord lives, you deserve to die because you've not kept watch over King Saul, the Lord's anointed. Now look around and tell me, General Abner, where are the king's spear and his cruse of water?
1: I cannot see you, but you have the voice of David. Is this thy voice, my son David?
0: It is David, my lord, O king.
1: You were here by my side during the night and carried away my spear and water.
0: I was, O king. Why do you pursue me and seek my life? But what have I done? What is my sin? Now therefore, O king, let not my blood fall to the earth before the face of the Lord. For the king surely seeketh a flea or hunts a partridge in the mountains.
1: Oh, it is I who have sinned, my son. Return to the palace with me, David, for I will no more do you harm. Because my life was precious in your eyes this day. Behold, I have played the fool and have erred exceedingly.
0: O king, here is your spear. If you will send over one of your young men, I shall give him the spear. The Lord rewards every man for his righteousness, and I would not put forth my hand against the Lord's anointed. As your life was precious in my sight, so may my life be precious in the sight of the Lord, and may he deliver me out of all tribulation.
1: Blessed be you, my son David. You will do many things and will succeed in them.
2: We'll begin our second story in just a moment, but first we have a question for you.
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2: Right now, it's time for our second story, David Seeks a Home.
4: So David went his way, and Saul returned to his place. Though Saul had promised to seek to harm David no more, the young fugitive had no confidence in the king's word.
5: David, dear, what's the matter?
6: Matter?
5: Yes, you seem despondent, preoccupied, unhappy, and, well, worried.
6: All those things? There must be something wrong with me.
5: There he is. What?
6: Oh, I have a premonition, I guess you'd call it. A feeling that the king will succeed in his mad desire to slay me. Someday I shall perish at the hands of King Saul.
5: Why, David, don't you trust God any longer? He always has taken care of you. He's protected you from all enemies. You yourself have said so many times.
6: Yes, that's true. It is true. But I first must do all I can to protect myself. When I've done all I can do, then the Lord will take over and do the rest.
5: Aren't you doing everything humanly possible to protect yourself and your man?
6: Well, in a way. Well, but there's one place that we'd be safe, completely safe from King Saul and his army.
5: Completely safe?
6: Philistia.
5: The Philistines? You're thinking of seeking asylum with the Philistines?
6: Yes, we'd be safe there.
5: But, David, they're Israel's enemy. God's enemy. They worship idols. Why, they do everything contrary to God's will. We might be safe there, but seeking help from heathen, from the Philistines of all people, I don't think it would please God. Besides, how do we know that their king will receive us kindly? He might even have all of us put to death.
6: That's the risk we have to take, a great risk. But I just can't ask you and the wives and families of the other men to live this sort of life any longer. Moving about like pack rats, never a permanent home.
5: Well, when do we leave?
6: Well, when can you be ready?
5: Whenever you say. We've moved so often, it's easy for me to pack.
6: No more of that sort of thing, dear. King Achish will give us a home, and once again we can enjoy peace and quiet.
5: We hope.
4: David's decision to seek safety among the Philistines was made without the counsel of God. The Philistines were the most bitter foes of Israel, and the Lord did not send him there for protection. But the long trials had wearied his faith and exhausted his patience. Now he doubted that he would ever become king. He was looking upon the appearances and not the promises of God. With the 600 men under his command, David crossed over the borders of Philistia.
7: Joab, call a halt. We'll rest a while.
8: Yes, sir. We'll stop here a few minutes. Stop!
7: Men, friends, true friends, and your families. We've gone through much together. We've had to flee from place to place. We've had no real peace in life or happiness. That's why we're going to seek asylum with the Philistines. I plead with you, each of you, to forget that the Philistines have been our enemies. Display confidence in them, friendship, neighborliness, trust. We are now in Philistine-controlled country. Be careful of the very grass we walk upon. We cannot be sure that they will give us asylum. They may treat us as enemies and make slaves of us, or even put us to death. Philistine eyes are probably watching us at this very minute and will continue to watch us until we reach Gath and see King Achish. That is all. Thank you.
5: My husband is a convincing speech maker as well as a gallant soldier.
7: Oh, no.
5: But, David, is it worth it? The risk?
6: I wish I knew.
5: Personally, I was happy in the wilderness, fleeing from place to place. I'm happy when I'm with you, David, anywhere.
6: A brave speech, Abigail, dear. But I think it necessary for the happiness and well-being of families and wives and children to have a home, a permanent place to call home.
5: You're right, of course, David. And that's just one reason I love you so much.
9: Scribe, say that again.
10: David and his men are on Philistine land, Your Majesty.
9: Well, drive them off. Or capture them, make slaves of them.
10: Well, the general reports, Your Majesty, that David appears to be on a peaceful mission.
9: Peaceful mission? David? Well, that is the most ridiculous thing I ever heard. David is a clever man. Don't ever forget it. He and his men are far more dangerous than that so-called king of Israel and all his thousands of soldiers. Which direction does David seem to be going?
10: Well, he is coming directly here, Your Majesty, stopping often to rest and enjoy the scenery, as it were.
9: Nevertheless, have them watched closely. It is going to be interesting to see exactly what he is up to. Keep me posted on his every move.
10: David and his entourage approach the city gate, Your Majesty. If they request it, should we let them in?
9: No, not all of them. I perceive David wants to see me. Why, I don't know, but I'm going to find out. Let David and his chiefs in, but the rest, they must remain outside the wall.
10: Yes, Your Majesty. Your Majesty, David, son of Jesse the Israelite, awaits in the outer chamber. He requests an audience.
9: Is he alone?
10: Yes, sir.
9: Bid him enter.
10: Yes, Your Majesty.
9: They say David is destined to be Israel's next king. If so, he'll make a much more formidable enemy than that soft-kneed, hard-headed Saul.
10: David, son of Jesse, to see his majesty, great and mighty king of the land.
9: You may approach the throne, David.
7: Long live the king. Long live the king.
9: I have been expecting you, David. Ever since you crossed into Philistine territory, you have been closely watched.
11: I have expected that, your majesty.
9: The last time you came to Gath, some years ago, you feigned madness. For what purpose have you come this time?
11: As his majesty knows, my men and I and our families have long been fleeing from our king. We're fugitives. We don't know the comfort or the peace of a permanent home. We seek that here with his majesty, King of Gath, ruler of all the Philistines.
9: You seek that here with me, a Philistine? And you, an Israelite?
11: His majesty is a wise and understanding man.
9: Frankly, David, I'm flattered that you, a Hebrew, would come to me, the king of Gath, to seek protection. I have greatly admired you and the courage and prowess you have manifested. Scribe, have the court minister of the interior find places for a... How many men do you have?
11: Approximately 600, your majesty, and their families.
9: Have him find the necessary accommodations for 600 families immediately.
10: 600, your majesty?
9: That's what I said, and it's an order. Now be gone. Be gone.
10: Long live the king. Long live the king.
9: 600 of the best fighters and warriors in the world on my side. Oh, this is a great day for Philistia and me.
12: My lord and husband is unusually jolly and relaxed these days.
9: Yes, am I not always pleasant?
12: Not always, my dear. But lately you've been more that way. You laugh more often. You hardly ever raise your voice anymore. You even sleep better.
9: Yeah.
12: What happened to bring this about? If his majesty, King of Israel, would care to tell his queen.
9: You haven't heard?
12: Oh, I am not up on the gossip of the court or the marketplace.
9: This is not gossip, my queen. It is a fact. David and his men and their families have fled.
12: What's new about that? They've been fleeing from place to place for many months, haven't they?
9: Yes, yes. But this time, he has left the country, gone away for good.
12: Well, if this be true, then the crown of Israel will remain in the family.
9: Yes.
12: Our eldest son will be the next king when you die.
9: Yes, and his son after him, and so on and so on.
12: Oh, it sounds too good to be true.
9: But it is true. Abner had spies friendly to David and they report that David actually went to the Philistines in search of a permanent home. And Achish, the Philistine king, received them with open arms. They are now residents of Gath, permanent residents.
12: David is wise, you know.
9: No one questions that. He is wise enough to realize that he hasn't a chance against me. Sooner or later, I would have killed him. And so he fled. Wisely.
12: He is also wise enough to have maneuvered this entire thing as a ruse.
9: Ah.
12: To secretly form an alliance with the Philistines against you.
9: Preposterous. Absolutely preposterous. David would no more form an alliance with an enemy of Israel, especially an idolatrous nation, and fight me and his own countrymen than he would... Well, then he would have killed me that day he found me asleep with my spear stuck in the ground nearby. No, my queen, we are rid of David forever. Scribe. Scribe!
10: Yes, your majesty. Long live the king.
9: Have you had David watched, as I commanded you to do?
10: Oh, every minute, sir.
9: His men?
10: Yes, sir.
9: Your report.
10: It is my humble opinion, your majesty, that David was honest when he said he came here in search of a permanent home for himself, his men, and their families.
9: Do you think he would fight a battle on our side?
10: Oh, I think David is an honest, loyal man, your majesty. I think he would repay kindness with kindness and loyalty with loyalty.
9: Good. Good. The time may come when I shall need the services of him and his men to help me win my battles. David shall be my friend always.

0: Happy, David?
1: Mm-hmm.
0: My dear, you can't fool me. Your playing and singing doesn't ring with the fullness of joy and jubilance that it once did. Something still troubles my husband. What is it?
1: It's not altogether me, Abigail. It's the men.
0: The men?
1: Yes, I detect unrest among them and their families. They're not completely happy here. They feel, and I agree, that the influence of the idol-worshipping Philistines is not good.
0: Certainly, you're... Well, we're not going back to Judah, are we?
1: No. No, I had something else in mind. We need a place away from Gath. A place where we can worship God as we see fit, and where we'll be completely removed from the inhabitants of Gath.
0: Have you talked with anyone else about it, David? Perhaps if the men agree, you can talk with King Achish. He might just give us such a place.
2: You want to desert me, David? Go back to Judah?
1: No, Your Majesty. For the first time in months, we feel safe. We have no
2: reason... Do you not like the atmosphere of our city?
1: Oh, Gath is a beautiful city, teeming with business and social activity. It's the heart of the Philistine nation and government. The marketplaces, streets are crowded. Crowded partly because of the presence of my 600 men and their families. Your Majesty... Perhaps His Majesty has some city, a small city, somewhere nearby, that he could give to me and my men as a home.
2: Scribe, you heard the request. Consult with my Minister of the Interior and find out if there be such a city. Report back at once.
3: Your Majesty, I am happy to report that there is a small city, not too far distant, that once belonged to the Simeonites. It has not been occupied for some time. It is practically deserted and would make an ideal home for David and his men.
2: Did you hear that, David?
1: Oh, yes, Your Majesty.
2: Your request is granted. The city of... What's its name, Scribe?
3: Ziklag, Your Majesty.
2: I herewith give and bequeath the city of Ziklag to David, son of Jesse, forever and ever. So be it. Scribe, draw up the necessary documents and seal them with my seal. David, good luck to you and your men. May you be happy and remain here among us forever.
1: Thank you, Your Majesty.
4: So that day, Achish gave him Ziklag, and David dwelt in the country of the Philistines a year and 4 months.
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0: What is God whispering to you today? Quiet your heart. Hear Him saying to you, "Come to me. Draw closer to me. Let me comfort you with my mercies. Encompass you with my grace. Assure you with my presence. And embrace you with my love." Each day He invites you to come close, to draw near, and to listen. Be still and know that He is God.
1: I don't know what flavor you are or where you're from, but we are all meant to be an extension of our Heavenly Father. We are meant to bring the sweetness of heaven into someone's life. In 1 John 4, verse 11, we read, "Beloved, if God so loved us, we also ought to love one another." Jelly beans come in all colors and flavors like God's people. Everyone is a different flavor because God wants each of us to be a reminder of the sweetness of our Lord.
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3: Dear Father, I thank you today that there is a river. There's a river that is found in the heart of a troubled sea that flows from the top of a holy mountain to everyone who needs it on earth. Praise God, there's a river. And may we feel and know this. May we know that Jesus is the source of that river of life, of hope and joy. And may there be no one here who's overcome, but may everyone be an overcomer because of the river. In Jesus' name, amen. This week, I chanced upon a small 7-line poem that spoke to me concerning things that matter. Have you ever been perusing through the news or something? Something hit you. It was put together in poetic format, and it was so meaningful you had to share it. Has that ever happened to you? Well, it happened to me. Here it is. Before I actually read it, let me tell you about it. The poem is called Advice from a River. It's not Shakespeare exactly, but it's very profound. It doesn't have a rhyme to it. It's kind of short, succinct. It goes like this. Go with the flow, slow down and meander. Be thoughtful of those downstream. Go around the obstacles. Immerse yourself in nature. Stay current. The beauty is in the journey. Now, I thought that was kind of neat. Again, it won't pass a poetry test as winning for the intricate sound of things, but it got the idea, didn't it? It spoke to the truth of what a river tries to tell us. Take these words to heart because there is, dear heart, a river in your life that God has established a river of joy for you. There's a current that will lead you into eternity. There is a river. The Bible begins with a deep, dark sea that was dead. You go to Genesis 1, there it is, the deep, the sea that was dead. Tohu bohu in Hebrew, without form and void, nothing there but water and the deep and the dark. And God spoke into the night, He spoke in the darkness, and He said, "Let there be light," and marvelous things begin to change when the first light pierced the night of the darkest sea. The Bible starts with darkness, and light is the answer to darkness. It was a living light that pierced the sea at creation. Jesus is the light of the world. It wasn't an indifferent light. It was a personal light that addressed the darkness of the sea. And Jesus is the light of the world. You go to the other side of the Bible. The Bible ends, the book of Revelation, when the sea is no more and there is no more night. There is only light. And so the cure for darkness at the beginning becomes the dominant theme in eternity. It's in Revelation when there's a river. And we have a dark sea at the beginning of the Bible. We have a river of life with no dark sea at the end of the Bible. In eternity, dear heart, there is a river of life that rolls on and on and on as the years of eternity roll, because it never stops going, because life is the rule. The crystal river is the stream, and it comes from the throne of God. We don't live in God's bright tomorrow right now. Have you noticed that? Minneapolis, the awful rioting that's occurring, the injustice of that poor man who was murdered, and other things occurring. We're living in awful times. where people feel that they can lash out in anger and justify a crime that was done wrong on another side. Wouldn't it be nice to live in a world where everyone loves everybody else, where there's no violence, there's no injustice, there's no racism, it all goes right? How many of you like to live in a world like that? I would. That's a world of light. We don't live in a world like that. We live between the old age and the new age, and somehow Christ has backed up into time. He's brought the spirit of the age to come into this world through the church and through the gospel, and so we live between things. When the children of Israel were dying of thirst in the desert, that God had led them out of Egypt, they were going to the promised land, the pillar of fire and cloud was leading them, and they were coming just to Mount Sinai. And as they came, they began to complain to Moses. Moses, give us some water. We're going to die. It got so bad that Moses complained to God. He says, God, if you don't do something, they're going to kill me. And so God said, go ahead of the people. Go from Rephidim. Go ahead of the people. Go to the rock that I will stand on at the top of Mount Horeb, which is Mount Sinai. And there I want you to take your rod. And I want you to strike that rock. When you strike that rock, water will come out of the rock for all the people to drink. So Moses did exactly that. He went ahead. He went with the elders. They went right there to the mountain. God was standing on that rock. And as he was standing on that holy rock, he reached out and touched the rock with the rod, struck it hard, that God was standing on. The Bible tells us that something happened. It was amazing. A river came out of that rock. You know, we get this idea, Moses struck the rock, and a bunch of water came out like a water spout, and people were getting their cups to get it. That's not the picture. In Psalms 105, verse 41, the Bible is very clear. He opened the rock, the scripture says, water gushed forth. It flowed through the desert like a river. The very first time that God gives water in the middle of a desert, the very first time when people are crying out for life, God doesn't give them a trickle. God gives them a river, because with God there is a river. God was standing on the rock in Horeb, and the rock was opened up, and the river of life flowed for the very first time to people who were dying in the desert. The rock that God stood on that day was not an ordinary rock. You know, these pictures we see of Moses hitting the rock at the side of a cliff are incorrect. In Exodus 24:1, it's identified a little later on that the rock that God stands on is a blue sapphire stone. In Exodus 17, it'll actually say in the Hebrew, Kiyat El Kesiyah. It was referring to the event when Moses struck the rock, Ki Yad Al Kesiyah, for a hand was upon the throne of the Lord. Moses didn't strike an ordinary rock. Moses struck the very rock that God was standing on. And when you go to Ezekiel 1:26, the Bible just explicitly tells us that the rock that God is standing on, that is blue sapphire, is in fact his holy throne. And when you look at that picture in Ezekiel 1, we see that God is standing on his blue sapphire throne, just like he was at Sinai when Moses struck the rock, and that there's a rainbow of glory over the blue sapphire throne. I don't know about you. Has anyone here ever been to Niagara Falls recently? You've been to Niagara Falls. When you went to Niagara Falls, was it during the day when the sun? Okay. Did you see a rainbow?
4: Yes.
3: You did. Because when the sun's shining and you're there at Niagara, you cannot help but see a rainbow. It's intrinsic. That massive river coming over the falls creates enough of the spray that it creates the effect. You can see a rainbow. The river of life intrinsically flowing from the throne of God means there is a rainbow over the throne of God. A rainbow means something. In the book of Genesis, God hung his rainbow in the sky, his bow, his battle bow, because he was no longer at war with the human race. There would no longer be a flood of waters to destroy the world. And so a rainbow is a symbol of God's mercy, of his covenant, of his grace. And where there is a river of life, where there is water that is rushing, coming from the throne of God, there is the rainbow over the throne of God. But God is standing on a blue sapphire stone throne in Ezekiel. That's what he was standing on at Horeb in the book of Exodus as well. The prophet Ezekiel was in captivity years later. And the vision was hard to handle. He remembered what God had said back in the Old Testament. He remembered the promises of hope. And yet, somehow, it's hard to connect the past with the present when you yourself are in a whole heap of trouble. Ezekiel lived by the river Chebar. It was a tributary of the Euphrates River. The Euphrates River is called in Scripture the Great River. Chebar means great or many in Hebrew. And so it was also a great river. But it didn't feel great to Ezekiel because his troubles were many, many, many. and he was looking for a way out of trouble. So one day God gave Ezekiel the vision of the river. He saw a river flowing from the threshold of the temple toward the east. He saw a man with a measuring rod. We know now from linguistic analysis that the man who had the measuring rod in Ezekiel 49 is the pre-existent Son of God. He had the measuring rod. He was measuring the river. And when it was measured at first, coming out of the temple, it was ankle deep. Then it was knee deep. He went on a little further and he measured it. It was waist deep. He'd get into the water. It was over his head. It kept getting deeper and deeper and deeper. The river that flowed from the sanctuary started small, became a huge river, a torrent, a living stream. The sea was deep enough you could swim in it, not the sea, but the river. Ezekiel saw a miracle that happened in regards to the river. He saw the stream from the sanctuary turn into a life-giving stream that transformed the dead waters that it met. Fruit trees grew on each side of the river, representing the tree of life. The sea was full of fish. The sea is the Dead Sea. There are no fish in the Dead Sea. And yet, somehow, this living river that went all the way down to the lowest spot on earth made the Dead Sea come to life. And Ezekiel realized that that river represented the Holy Spirit. Wherever the Spirit of God goes, wherever the river of God flows, it can be the deepest, darkest, deadest spot on planet Earth. And that place becomes alive because of the love of God, the Spirit of God. It finds its destination. Dear heart, maybe you live in your own mind in the deadest spot on earth. Maybe you in your own mind are in the lowest spot on earth. Maybe your life to you is a dead sea. There is a river. There is a river. And the river of God can reach down to where you live and make life come into your existence. Jesus, in his ministry, was working toward its true purpose. When Christ came to this world, Christ was born in Bethlehem's manger. When he started his ministry, his baptism, there was a river. It was the River Jordan. And when he was baptized, it was creation all over again. Now go back to Genesis 1 and think about this. In the beginning, God created the heavens and the earth. It was darkness over the deep. And then God spoke, just like he did at the baptism of Jesus. God spoke and he said, "Let there be light." And there was light. And the Spirit of God was hovering over the face of the deep, in the Hebrew, hovering like a bird, like a dove. And God said, "Let there be light." And then he said this, and God saw that the light was good. The baptism of Jesus, it's creation all over again. The Spirit of God hovers over the River Jordan like he did over the abyss at the dawn of time. God speaks again because a new creation is offered in the life and ministry of Jesus. He is reversing the chaos of the fallen order. And God says, "This is my beloved Son with whom I am well pleased." The light is good again because Jesus was the light of the world that was good at the dawn of time. Before there was a sun, moon, or star to shine, the light of Christ pierced the primordial darkness. John 1 says, "In him was life, and the life was the light of men. The light shines in the darkness, and the darkness has not overcome it." The light of creation was the pre-existent, eternal light of the glory of God shining in the face of Christ. And God said the light was good. At Christ's baptism, he said, "This is my beloved Son," as the Holy Spirit hovered and came upon him, "in whom I am well pleased." Why did he say that? Because right there at the River Jordan, Jesus made a decision. He made it public to the world and to the universe that he would traverse the landscape of human history in his 3.5-year ministry. He would relive the life of Israel. He would go 40 days into the wilderness as they were tempted 40 years. He would experience the entire woe of the human race, and then he would die for the world to give it a new beginning. He is the light of the world. And so God said it was good. And what does that mean? It means, friends, this side of the Old Testament, when Christ comes into the scene, he is the source of life at the river because there is a river. 400 years had passed since the last voice the last Bible prophet had framed the last word of the Hebrew Bible for the Tanakh, the Bible of Jesus' day, the Hebrew Bible. In the Dead Sea Scrolls, 2 centuries before Jesus Christ, there was a prophecy. that the children of light would journey to the land of Samaria, and there they would find living water. There was a prophecy 200 years before that somehow Samaria would be the source of living water. And the rabbi said you would find it with the well of living water, that is the Torah, the law. God would give the law again in Samaria, living water. So they thought the rock was the law and the letter of the law. They didn't look to the living stone that Peter talked about. She had lived in the town of Sychar, which means drunkenness. That's where she lived. She wasn't a Jew. She was a Samaritan. Stories recorded in John 4. We don't know her name, but she lived there. No doubt she knew how to get drunk in that town because that's what that town was all about. It was the town of Sychar, which means drunkenness. This woman in John 4 came to the well outside of Samaria in the heat of the day to draw water from the rock because no one else would be there. She was avoiding the crowd. She was there to be alone. It was safe. Safe because she needed a safe environment. She didn't like the scowls of people who knew her life. She didn't want to be harassed by those who thought they could correct her life. She didn't want them to laugh at her. She didn't want them to hurt her. So she came in the heat of the day. Jesus was there in the heat of the day. Her life was a desert kind of life, and she was very empty inside herself. As she lowered her empty jar into the dirty hole that was the well for her people, that's how they got water. It must have reminded her of the grave that it was associated with. It must have reminded her that sure enough, when life runs its course, the hole, the dark hole is where you go. But that well was a holy hole to her. It was named after a dead man who was holy in their memory, Jacob. It was called Jacob's Well. And there Jesus met the woman who was never named in the Bible, no appellation for her. And yet, he met the woman who in her own life felt sullied, felt dirty, who needed a different kind of water and didn't even know it, who had dedicated her life to a memory of a dead man, Jacob's Well. Knowing that Samaritans hate Jews, he asked her a question. He said, "Give me a drink." And then he told her, after an exchange back and forth, "If you had asked me, I would have given you living water. Why do you go for this water in the hole? There's better water." She said, "Sir, where do you get this living water?" She was looking at the rock. Paul says that rock that followed them, that gave them water in the desert in 1 Corinthians 10, he says that rock was Christ. She was looking at the source of the river and didn't know it. The hole was deep, and then she began to look down and she began to talk about the well. You know, our father Jacob, he gave us this well and so on. She wasn't looking up to realize that there's a greater river that comes from heaven down to earth. She was not looking into the eyes of Jesus as she should have. And so Jesus told her to go and bring her husband to the well. And then it slipped out. She said it. "Well, I have no husband." Oops, Jesus caught it. "You've had more than one. The one you now have is not your husband. You're telling the truth." Oops. Oops, oops, I messed up. I let it out. Now he knows about me. Now this man of religion will figure out that I'm a mess. She didn't leave the well, though. It was something about him, something about his persona that drawed her to him. She stayed. And finally, Jesus gave her the answer. She says, "I know that Messiah is coming and that when he comes, he will show us all things." And Jesus said, "I who speak to you am he." He never did that in Judaism. He never announced himself as the Messiah to anybody. Peter confessed it. He affirmed it was true. But here he says, "I am the Messiah." There is a river. There is a river of life. I am the answer for your question. And Jesus told her that day, and he told the others also in that city that there's a way out of the city of drunkenness. There's a new beginning on the march. In John 7, it was the last day of the Feast of Tabernacles, day 21 of the seventh month. And on that day, a priest would walk with two vials, one of water and one with blood-red grape juice. He would come to the altar where there were two tubes that would meet underneath the altar, and they would go into an underwater spring called the Gihon, which would then empty into the Brook Kidron, then to the Jordan, and down to the Dead Sea. And there was an understanding in the Jewish Targum, an Aramaic Targum, a translation of the Hebrew Bible, that it guided this service. It was the reason for it. It was based on Deuteronomy 32, 12 to 15. Let's open our Bibles and look at this. It's describing the time when Moses struck the rock when God commanded. It says, "The Lord alone did lead me, and there was no foreign God with him." It goes on to say this. "He made him ride on the high places of the earth. He ate the produce of the field. He made him suck honey out of the rock." That's the rock that Moses struck. "And oil out of the flinty rock." Now, oil represents the Holy Spirit. Honey, the land of milk and honey was associated with the food of the gods. So this is heavenly food, Holy Spirit kind of nourishment coming out of the rock. But notice what else it says. Verse 14, "Curds from the herd and milk from the flock, with fat of lambs and rams, herds of Bashan and goats, with the finest of the wheat," and here's the phrase, "and the blood of the grape you drank wine." Somehow that rock was associated not just with the water that's like Holy Spirit kind of water, like honey, sweet water, but it was associated with the blood of the grape. And so the rabbis taught, based on their ancient tradition, that when Moses struck the rock in the desert, blood and water came out of that rock. It's found in Targum Jonathan, Aramaic scripture between Malachi and Matthew, a translation interpretive that the rabbis had. And so the ritual service was put in place during the Second Temple period, the time of Herod, on the last day of the Feast of Tabernacles, the day 21, to help the people remember what the rabbis thought and taught. They had this service where the priest would ascend the altar with two vials in his hand, one filled with blood, red grape juice, the other filled with crystal clear water. They were thinking of the time when Moses struck the rock in the wilderness. And then the priest would pour them into the two tubes. And as they poured in, they would go and meet underneath the altar, the four horns of the golden altar. And then they would go down into the spring, the Gihon spring, which was underneath the Temple Mount, then to the brook Kidron. And then it would flow by degree to the Jordan. And from the Jordan, it would flow all the way down the Jordan to the lowest spot on planet Earth, the Dead Sea. They were thinking of Ezekiel 47. They were thinking when Moses struck the rock, they were thinking. The word Jordan means in Hebrew to go down. It's a figure of speech. We talk about putting someone down or putting your dog or cat down when the time comes. It's an expression for saying someone is dying. Jacob said, "Surely I will go down to Sheol in tears." He uses the word, the Hebrew verb for Jordan there, which means I will go down to the grave crying for the loss of my son Joseph. So when the water hits the Jordan River, it goes down to the Dead Sea, the lowest spot on planet Earth. On this day, the last day of the feast that commemorated the very first time Moses struck the rock in the desert, on that day, the last day, Jesus stood up and cried out with a loud voice, John 7, 37, "If anyone is thirsty, let him," or her implied, "come to me and drink. He that believeth on me, as the scripture hath said, out of his belly shall flow rivers of living water." And this he spoke of the Spirit, which they believed on him should receive, for the Holy Ghost was not yet given because Jesus was not yet glorified. For centuries, the people never forgot what God did in the desert with Moses and his rod. But they did forget God. They never forgot what he did, but they forgot God. They left God out of their life. They focused on the law so much, they forgot the lawgiver. They focused on the actions and commandments of God. They forgot that God is the source of living water. And they remembered Moses, but they didn't remember the person of God. Jesus cried out on the last day of the feast because they were hard of hearing. He cried out on the day when things should end, when people should go home, when the last song has been sung and the last sermon preached and the people tired of religion for the year. He cried out when you should say amen and you're gone. On the last day of the feast, Jesus stood up and Jesus proclaimed with a loud voice that there is a river. There is a river. One of the great paradoxes of the Bible is found at the cross, because the man who proclaimed that there is a river, that there's a river that makes glad the holy habitation, the Most High, the man who cried out that there's a river, cried out the cross, "I thirst." And they gave him vinegar to drink because he was thirsty. We have all troubles in our life, and troubles are personified by this idea of bitterness. In the book of Revelation, the fallen star is Lucifer. It falls in the third trumpet. The fallen star spoils the waters of life and makes them bitter for the world. That's what the devil does. That's what his system does. It makes everything bitter. The soldiers offered Jesus bitter vinegar to drink on the cross. Jesus said, "I thirst." And then he said, "Father, forgive them. They know not what they do." He summed up God's will for our life in his prayer for us. "Father, forgive them. They're ignorant. They don't have a clue. Forgive them because of who you are." We don't have a clue. We really don't know what we are doing in this world. We all stumble our way through relationships at times. We hurt people and we are hurt by people. Life can be bitter in this world. Relationships can be strained. And so Jesus kind of levels the playing field when he says, "Father, forgive them all. They know not what they do." If God has forgiven us, dear heart. You know, I've once heard a very prominent Bible teacher try to educate me that the Bible does not teach that God forgave anyone at the cross. And I'm telling you, you have to throw away a good hunk of your New Testament to come up with that kind of an idea. The Bible says God was in Christ, not counting our trespasses against us. The Bible says that he gave to us the ministry of reconciliation, that we should forgive others as God in Christ forgave us past. The cross is the great statement. Christ's object lessons, the chapter describes the unforgiving servant. You see, you have to have a forgiving heart to forgive someone with your mouth. You have to be forgiveness to give forgiveness. You have to love before you say you love. If God forgives only because you ask him, if it's not there inside of him in Christ before you do, what kind of a God is he? God was in Christ, not counting our trespasses against us and reconciling us to God because of who he is. There is a river, friend. There is a glorious truth that flows from the cross. God was in Christ. "Father, forgive them. They know not what they are doing." Did he do that? Absolutely he did at the cross of Christ. We are told that God accepted the atonement. He looked upon that work of Christ, the death of Christ, and it was all sufficient. And God was pleased because Christ got it done and his heart's need for justice was answered in the love he had poured out in Jesus. "Father, forgive them. They all don't have a clue." That's us. How do you address the bitter and dead waters of life and offer something sweet? How do you do that? At the cross, the Son of God, who cried out in thirst, was offering us the very thing that takes the thirst away. He said, "Father, forgive them." The river was flowing right out of his mouth. The truth was coming from the darkness that he was experiencing, the bitterness he was experiencing. Forgiveness flowed from God, not the other thing. And when Jesus bowed his head, he said, "It is finished." It was. He had accomplished the grand and glorious work of the redemption of the human race. He had saved the universe from sinning, us from sin, so that there would be a place to inhabit for all eternity. And there was nothing left that day, dear heart. There was nothing left in the heart of God to condemn, because in Christ, God had dealt with every sin from Adam to the end, and the atonement was finalized when Jesus said, "It is finished." Now, it's true, we are changed because of that. We are sanctified because of that. We pray to God, and he hears our prayers. We do, in fact, ask for forgiveness, and he does. But never forget that at the cross, God was in Christ, forgiving the human race.
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4: Romans 6:23 tells us the wages of sin is death. 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Jesus didn't have to die because he had no sin of his own to pay for. This is why he could apply his death in payment for our sins. We find this in 1 John 4:10. Herein is love, not that we loved God, but that he loved us, and sent his Son to be the propitiation for our sins. Jesus' death was voluntary. It was his loving gift in payment for our sins to restore us to eternal friendship with him. So while Romans 6:23 tells us the wages of sin is death, it also tells us the gift of God is eternal life through Jesus. Jesus gave his life to save his friends. Come to him and be one of his friends.
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0: 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And now, here is Pastor John Lomakang with today's message.
1: In preparation for this message, it was something that the framework was laid out in the Adventist Review, but the sermon wasn't. And as you can see, your word is a lamp unto our feet and a light unto our path, which was the scripture read this morning. But before we go into the message, I always ask for the Lord to guide and lead so that what is said can be to his honor and glory. Let's bow our heads. Gracious Father, loving Lord, we just ask right now, as you have in the past, we pray that you'll send your Holy Spirit. Your children are waiting. They are lifting their cups towards heaven. Fill each cup, Lord, to the measure that you know we are in need of. And when that cup is filled, may it empower us, enlighten us, and guide us. And I pray also that I could be the conduit through which your name is glorified this morning. And as the theme is your word, which is a constant lamp and a never dying light, help us to remember how to use this glorious light to guide us from where we are to eternity. And so I now give you my heart's hands and mind. Use it for your glory. In Jesus' name I pray. Amen. When we think about what the Lord wants to do in our lives, I want to go ahead once again and share that scripture with you about the eternal flame. What is the eternal flame? And what does God want us to do with it? Psalm 119, verse 105. Your word is a lamp to my feet and a light to my path. I always like interesting stories to become the lead into the message. And I always look for stories that have some connection to the topic at hand. Stories should never be for the purpose of entertainment or the purpose for a smile, but its eternal purpose should be to lay the foundation for the message. And I could imagine that some of you may have been alive when President Kennedy was alive. I would say I was alive, but I was extremely young, for the record. But I cannot forget November 22nd, 1963. I was a little boy. Mama, the lady who raised me, was vacuuming the living room. It was back in the day when, I don't know how your house was, but when we got new furniture, the furniture, we never sat on the furniture because it was covered with plastic. Anybody remember that? It was the thing. When you get new furniture, we could see it. And the way that you knew that somebody was in the living room as you heard the plastic crackling. I never forgot that. We had a nice pink couch and a blue couch and a love seat and nice red carpet. And Mama was vacuuming the carpet. And I was a little boy and I heard her turn off the vacuum and I heard her weeping and I wondered what was wrong. And our oval-shaped black and white television became the focal point of her stare. When I heard her say, Kennedy is dead. Kennedy is dead. My little ears didn't understand it, but I could never miss that. November 22nd, 1963, the 35th president of the United States, John Fitzgerald Kennedy, was assassinated at 12:30 p.m. Central Time in Dealey Square, right there in Dallas, Texas. As he drove through town in his presidential motorcade with his wife and other dignitaries. A tragic day that shook the nation. But out of that story,

and his friend, an architect, John Carl Wernacki, they visited that site earlier that year in March of 1963. And the president at the time said he admired it because, quote, it was a peaceful atmosphere and a very quiet location. And he alluded that would be an amazing place if I were ever buried, never knowing that between March and November, he only had that amount of time. But the question that came to my mind is, what makes the flame eternal? The flame, it was said, it was built to withstand rain and wind. And the site that became his final resting place, according to the John F. Kennedy Presidential Library and Museum, they said, the reason why it's called eternal is because, quote, it is a constantly flashing electric spark near the tip of the nozzle. So whenever it rains or whenever the wind blows, they said, if the flame goes out, it almost starts back instantly. So you never see the time between it going out and being reignited because it doesn't flash when the flame goes out. So that if the flame ever went out, it'll start back instantly. They called it, they said, because of this, if the flame is extinguished, it reignites almost instantly. And I thought to myself, Terry, that's a story that I could use for the eternal flame. That's a story that can fit into the message about God's eternal flame. Because friends, God's word is an eternal flame. What do you say? It is built to withstand the extinguishing winds and rains of its adversaries. God's word is connected to the constantly flashing divine spark of his Holy Spirit. And every attempt to extinguish the flame only results, Ian, in an instant reignition. Can you say amen? Because throughout the ages, men have made many attempts to stamp out God's flame, to blow it out, to pour water on it, to extinguish it. And although the flame had grown dim during the dark ages, the constant flashing divine spark of the Holy Spirit has kept the flame of God's word flashing throughout the ages. To God be the glory. What do you say? That's why I take my Bible seriously. I don't know about your attitude towards your Bible, but when I open my Bible, I recognize immediately that I'm not on common ground. I'm in a book that God has saw fit to preserve, to maintain. Every attempt to get rid of it has resulted in failure. Every adverse institution that sought to replace it has failed. And God's word is still the number one selling book of all time. Atheists deny it. Agnostics doubt it, and sinners disagree with it, but it still burns. Some say it's a fable, a fiction, and a fabrication, but I say today, it still burns. God's word is endless, everlasting, and eternal, and God's word will never be extinguished. Isaiah the prophet says it this way in Isaiah 40, verse 8. He said, the grass withers, the flower fades, but the word of our God stands for how long? Stands forever. It ought to change the way, the attitude we have towards studying God's word. It ought to ignite the fact in our lives that when we open the Bible, we are walking through divine pathways. We are face to face with divinity. God, as it were, is speaking to our hearts. Word of God, speak. When we open God's word, never open God's word in an attitude of levity. Never open God's word thinking that you're going to find the treasures therein without asking the Holy Spirit to reveal those treasures to you. Because the Holy Spirit is the one that inspired men to write it, only he can inspire us to understand it. The word of God is a book that never grows dim, a power that never fades, a light that never needs new batteries, because the Spirit of God is never out of date. He's always connected. God's word is powerful. It is endless, everlasting, and eternal. The Bible, this book is unchanging, undeniable, and unequivocal. I read books. I have a lot of books in my house.

0: I like to read books. But every now and then when I get tired of reading books, even religious books, there's something about opening God's word that shifts. You go from the mind of an individual. And I would even go so far as saying, even the writings of Ellen White cannot parlay with the Bible. Because in everything that's written, there's this element of human frailty. But when you open the Bible, even though God used frail men like Matthew, Mark, Luke, and John to communicate their experiences, the words were not inspired. The thoughts and the experiences are inspired. That's why Matthew differs a little from Mark and differs a little from Luke and John. But the thought is constant. Somebody once said to me, well, Mark says that Jesus rose while it was yet dark. And John says at the breaking of the day. And Matthew says during the night, well, which one is correct? I said, they all are because he rose. They said, well, how do they differ? I said, well, John was there. Peter and John were there. Mark and Matthew heard about it when they came back. They are witnesses of the fact that he rose. So these little nuances that differ does not remove the fact that we serve a risen Savior and the word of God can be trusted. It was the proclamation of the day of Pentecost. On the day of Pentecost, this man now converted. His name is Peter, this impetuous man who could not get his life synchronized until after his denial, he ran to the tomb and found in the person of Christ forgiveness for his transgression. And that was amazing to me because God had scheduled Peter to preach on the day of Pentecost. But he had to allow Peter to go through his garbage to be ready to preach on the day of Pentecost. So Peter's fall was not prevented by Jesus. He had to fall so that he can rise higher than he was before his fall. So the Lord said to Peter, the devil desires to sift you as wheat, but I prayed that your faith will not fail. And the King James Version says, and when you are converted, strengthen the brethren. I tell you, nothing clears your eyes better than when you fall so far that the only way is up. And when resurrection morning, when they heard about the fact that they wanted to test the theory whether or not Jesus was going to rise. And when Sunday morning came, they remembered as the dawn was coming, they remembered, and Peter and John ran to the tomb and found the stone was rolled away and the tomb was empty. And what an ignition grabbed his heart. And then Jesus decided, well, on the other side of this, I'm going to have a personal breakfast with Peter. We're going to have some fish together. And as they were having breakfast, Jesus said to Peter, do you love me? He said, I love you, Lord. Then feed my sheep. Do you love me? You know, I love you, Lord. Then feed my lambs. Do you love me? Lord, you know everything. Then feed my sheep. And a lot of times we get caught off of this ideology that the Lord asked him so many times, but Peter denied the Lord three times. And the Lord used these three questions to confirm in Peter's heart whether or not he really was converted, whether or not he really loved him. The first time, do you agape me? Do you love me unconditionally, Peter? Peter said, I love you. I phileo you. I love you like a brother. He said again, do you agape me, Peter? Peter, do you love me unconditionally? Peter said, Lord, you know I phileo you. I love you like a brother. And then the third time the Lord said, Peter, do you phileo me? Do you love me like a brother? Lord, you know I love you like a brother. Then feed my lambs, feed my sheep. So the day of Pentecost, when the day of Pentecost came, this proclamation was from a man whose life was converted. So when Peter preached on the day of Pentecost, it was not a normal sermon. Look what the Bible says in Acts chapter 4 and verse 31. It was not a normal sermon. The Bible says in Acts 4:31, and when they had prayed, when they did what? Always got to pray for God to use you after that prayer. The place where they were assembled together was what? Shaken. I always wondered what that was like. What was the measurement on the Richter scale? It was shaken. And they were all filled with the Holy Spirit, and they spoke the word of God with what? Boldness. You can never speak God's word with boldness without the Holy Spirit in your life. You can be intellectual, but you'll always fail. You'll fall short. Am I right, Dakota? You will fall short if you try to preach God's word without the Holy Spirit being the active ignition behind you. It may sound good, but it will never result in a transformed life, because that's the work of the Holy Spirit. When you study this text, you find that 12 times in the book of Acts, the success of the early church is described, and each time it is linked to the preaching of the word, the everlasting flame, the eternal flame. Effective discipleship begins in a relationship with the living word. I'm going to say that again. I love music. I appreciate music. Music may move your heart to be open to the word of God, but your walk with Christ can only be sustained by a relationship to the living word and the written word. When Jesus was in the tomb, when Jesus was in the garden of temptation, he never sang a song to the devil. He said, "It is written." What did he say? "It is written." So you find we cannot be connected to the living word and be disconnected from the written word. Let me say that again. We cannot claim a connection with the living word unless we are connected to the written word. It's so clear. It's abundantly clear. The Bible makes it very clear in Acts chapter 12 and verse 24. When it talks about the success of the church, it says, "But the word of God grew and did what? Multiplied." As God's word is multiplied, so also is the life of the individual that reads it. You'll find that the blessings in your life will multiply. Even the trials in your life will multiply. Why will that happen? Because the devil doesn't want you to read the word of God. When the blessings of God begin to multiply, it makes the devil concerned, so he tries to increase your trials and they'll multiply. What record can I use as evidence? Look at the life of the apostles. The more they proclaimed, the more they had trials, but they would rather suffer for the glory of God than prevent themselves from proclaiming the word of God. And I would say, friends, if you think about the early church, if the word of God was needed for the inauguration of the church, how much more is the word of God needed as we prepare for the coronation of the church? If the word of God was needed to get this started, it is needed even more to get it finished. If we needed it at the beginning of the race, we got to keep our eyes focused on the word as we're nearing the end of the race. Why is that? Look at John chapter 1 and verse 1. The Bible makes it clear, the Alpha and the Omega. In the beginning was the word, and the word was with God, and the word was God. In the beginning was the what? Was the word. David the psalmist says, "By the word of the Lord was the heavens made, and all the host of them by the breath of his mouth. He spake, and it was done. He commanded, and it stood fast." You'll discover when you read God's word, you'll discover when you study God's word, that when God's word speaks, things happen. That's why the wise man said, "Death and life are in the power of the tongue." So the word of God matters, and the word of man matters. But when the word of man meets the word of God supersedes the word of man. When the word of God enters into the mind of the person imbibing it, when you allow the word of God, like good seasoning, to just sit on that food overnight, you can taste the difference the next day. My wife yesterday, she's a great vegetarian cook, but she's also a great Jamaican vegetarian cook. So she made some, I don't know what you call it, but it was good. And it was like veggie meat sliced, like the veggie chicken, and she put some Jamaican curry and Scotch bonnet pepper, which many of you don't know what that is, but Jasmine does and Ricky does, and coconut and just let it sit there. And then she made potato salad and added some vegetarian spices in it and rice and peas. And she said, "How do you like it?" And I finished my first plate. And then my second plate. And she said, I like this new John. He really enjoys eating. I said, honey, I like this new Angela. She's got some new spices in the meals. And I'm going to tell you. And I said, well, how did you do that? She said, I let the seasoning sit and let it sink in, let it soak in. You know, a meal is good when everything you touch just continues to taste good. And I said, honey, I need more rice. I need more potato salad. She said, you can't eat that. When the word of God is good like that, you want more. Come on, say amen somebody. Because there are times we study the Bible and it gets so good, we look at each other and we almost think, let's read the next chapter. And then we get through the next chapter and we say, oh, we got to find out what happened. Let's read the next chapter. That's how God's word is. It's a flame. When that flame gets started in you, you can't be satisfied with anything else. And when you turn off the world and pick up God's word, you recognize, wait a minute, you want drama? God's word has drama. It's got some salacious details that'll make you blush. Am I telling the truth? Yeah. It was said of among the Jewish young men that they were not allowed to read the book, the Song of Solomon, until they were 13 years old. And I recommend don't read it unless you're married. Because it shows how God, through the allegorical language of the husband and wife, how he loves his church. And love is beautiful because God gave it to us. But when love is shared between a husband and a wife, there's something there that you cannot find otherwise. And such is the case when it comes to reading God's word. When there's a relationship between the reader and the word of God, it is as though God is right there saying to you, can I talk to you? Can we talk? God says, let me tell you what I meant by this. And I'll be honest with you. There are times I've read things that I've read for many, many, many years. And all of a sudden it clicks. Because on that day, I sat back and say, word of God, speak. How beautiful God's word is. That's why, friends, in these last days, if the Lord brought the world into existence by his word, how much more do we need the word of God as we near the end? Look at Revelation 19 and verse 13. The Bible says when Jesus comes back, this is a description of who he is when he comes back. The Bible says he was clothed with a robe dipped in blood, and his name is called the what? The word of God. He was the word of God in the beginning. He is the word of God today, and he will be the word of God when he comes back again. What do you say? So if we have a relationship with not only the living word, but the written word, he will keep us from the beginning to the end. When we read the word of God, we meet the Alpha, and he'll hold us together till the Omega. But that's got to be a day by day. See, it's all about Christian lifestyle. The Bible is not the book you drag with you to church on Sabbath morning, but it's the book that has been connected to your arm all week long. It's the book that you've been reading through. Your breakfast is here, and the Bible is there. When you wake up in the morning, the Bible is within arm's reach. Come on, somebody. It's right where you can find your flashlight and your Bible at the same time. At least in my house, it's that way. I got three Bibles to my right. I got my flashlight. Everything I need right there to my right. We can find it. You got to get your markers, your highlighters. We take our Bible study seriously. We got highlighters and markers. My colors mean something completely differently than hers. But it's her Bible. But when you get into studying God's word and it becomes the necessary art in your life, you'll start noticing you're going to change. There is no way that you can have a one-to-one conversation with God and not change. It's not possible. It's not possible. Can you imagine your phone rings and it says, hello, who is it? It's Jesus. Who is it? It's Jesus. I miss my time with you. These moments together. Is it possible that you could fit me into your schedule early tomorrow morning? Would you hang up the phone and say no? I doubt it. But so often we don't hear the Holy Spirit saying to us, he's missing his time with you. And when we take time to be holy, something happens. What happens? John 17:17 tells us what happens. What happens? sanctify them. Say it together with me, what? Sanctify them by your truth. Your word is truth. Sanctify them by your truth. Your word is truth. God's word is not just sanctified, but it sanctifies. What does that mean? God's word is holy. And when you read it, you begin to understand what it means to be holy. God's word is not just a holy book, but it transforms lives and turns lives into holy lives. And you'll never know whether or not your life is holy unless you have something unerring to measure it against. And it should be measured against God's word. If you think that your life is out of line, take it to God's body shop. And he'll calibrate your tires. And when you leave, you'll be able to go down the road in the old vernacular. My dad used to say, he taught me how to straighten my bike tires. And he said, I said, what are you doing? He'd sit there with this little tool. He's from the old school. He'd sit there with this little tool and he'll take the bike tire off and he'd have a file in his hand and a small tool. And I say, what are you doing? He says, I'm getting your bike ready for the warm weather. And I'd sit there and I said, what are you doing? He said, look at this. And he'd spin the wheel and I'd see the wheel go like this. He'd say, it's not true yet. He called it truing the wheel. I said, really? He said, now what you do is if it's out of whack this way, you go to the opposite side and tighten that to pull it this way. And if it's out of, you go to the up, pull. And when he was done, he'd spin that and you couldn't see the wheel. It just stayed as constant as ever. And I said, I never heard about that. It's truing the wheel. When your life is out of whack, God will true you if you connect to the one that can calibrate your life. Only God's word can do that. That is why the devil is as upset as he is. Who is he upset with? Here it is, Revelation chapter 12, verse 17. Why is he upset? Look at this. And the dragon was enraged with the woman. And he went to make war with the rest of her offspring. Who are they? Who keep the commandments of God and have the testimony of Jesus Christ. Now, we've read that passage 1,000 times, at least. Why is he upset? Let me make the point very clear. How can you claim to have a relationship with God, but see his commandments as unnecessary? It's not possible. I read that text to somebody once, if you love me, keep my commandments. And you know what I got? They said, well, that's your interpretation. I said, let's break it down. If, what does if mean? Conditional, thank you. If you, who is you? You. Is that clear? You. Love, what is love? That opening of the heart to the other. Your opening of your heart to God. If you love, who's the me? Me. That's Jesus. Let's get that. If you love, we got that part? What does keep mean? That means embrace. That means conform to. My. Who's the my again? Once again, Jesus. So let's make it seriously clear. The only word you have a problem with is commandments. So don't impose your likes and dislikes on God. And what bothers me is when I hear that, it's almost like Christians today are almost saying to God, you got a serious problem with asking me to keep your commandments. That's the spirit of the devil. There's no way you can be connected to God and say that his commandments are unnecessary. And there's no two ways to interpret that. As a matter of fact, the devil knows exactly how to interpret that because he's concerned about those who hold to the commandments of God. They are clearly a part of God's word. That's why when you read God's word, you'll find that our uniform is the whole armor of God, but our weapon is the sword of the spirit, the living word of God. I'll say that again. Our uniform, the whole armor of God, our weapon, the sword of the spirit, which is in fact the word of God. Why do we need that? Why is God's word a continued lamp? Here's what the writer of Hebrews tells us. Hebrews 4 and verse 12. This is the beauty of that weapon. This is why the devil doesn't like this weapon. This is why the devil hates those who read God's word, and he hates God's word with a vehement hate. Hebrews 4 and verse 12. For the word of God is what, friends? living, and what else? Powerful, and what else? Sharper than any two-edged sword. Is there something that can resist its piercing? No. Piercing even to the division of what? Soul and spirit. That is the thought man and the living man. And of joints and marrow. And watch this. And is a discerner of the thoughts and intents of the heart. Wow. Let's break that down. I would recommend to you that one of the reasons why people don't like to read God's word, it exposes who they are. It doesn't just say, I'm going to reveal what you're doing. It says, I'm going to reveal what you're thinking. Anybody ever said to you, what do you think about that? And they have to wait for your response. Well, the word of God says, why are you thinking that? Why are you thinking that? Remember Jesus said, why do you reason such in your heart? The living word, Jesus said to the Pharisees, why are you reasoning that way? The living word, the Bible says, why are you thinking that? And I can imagine that people that don't read the word of God, they don't want to be examined by it, because the word of God examines you. It goes way down deep to the thoughts and intents of the heart. Why is that significant? If the antediluvians held to the word of God, their thoughts and intents would not have been evil continually. Is it amazing that the writer of Hebrews uses the very phrases that are parlayed in the book of Genesis? The thoughts and intents of their hearts were only evil continually, but the word of God is a discerner of the thoughts and intents of the heart. If they had held to God's word, they would not have come to the place where God was upset that he had even made them. Well, here's the point. I don't want God to be upset that he made me. I'm just a little grain of sand on a tiny little planet somewhere in God's creation. But I want to wake up tomorrow morning and know that God is pleased with me. Anybody else? And it can only happen if the word of God is clear. Why do we need God's word? You know why, friends? We are not in a turf war, a drug war, or a political war. We are not in a competition for the new world order. We are in a battle for the human heart, a struggle for the human mind. We are in a combat against darkness. We are called to be soldiers of light. We are called to preach to the spiritually dead, marching to Christless graves. God has called us to be physicians to those affected by the terminal illness of sin. And the only reliable weapon in the war is the efficacious word of God, that sharp two-edged sword. But sometimes we forget. Here we are sequestered down in southern Illinois, out in the cornfields, nobody bumping by with rap music. Amen, somebody. Nobody cussing each other out across the street, breaking glass and stealing cars. We actually boast about how peaceful it is out here. But the question is that the kind of peace that's happening in your home? Do you have peace in your heart? Because you can have a peaceful community, but a heart that is turbulent. Why? Because God's word is not there. We can boast about our community that's so quiet. You know, what do we hear? Well, every now and then we hear a periodic gunshot. Well, we know that's not one person shooting the other. I'll leave the rest for your own interpretation. But we hear the cows mooing as we drive down the side street. We hear the squirrels contending over black oil seeds, fighting the cardinals and the blue jays. We see the birds flying every morning back and forth to find their food. And we say, what a peaceful setting. How glorious it is. But the word of God does not want to just give you peace around you. When we study God's word, he gives us peace within us. It's possible to be in a setting that's so quiet, but your life is so turbulent. It's possible to be in a place where there's peace all around you, but there's no peace within you. I recommend to you today, if you want to find peace within, allow the word of God to speak. Not just speak to you, but speak through you. That's what God's word wants to do. I read an article by the New York Times. It was an April 25th, 2018 article. And the subheading was, most Americans believe in a higher power, but not always in the God of the Bible. And I thought the article was pretty interesting, so I looked further into the article to find out what the specifics were. It says out of 4,729 people that were polled, the question that was put to every one of them was, do you believe in God or not? Here was the respondents. 80% said yes. But out of that 80%, 56% believe in God as described in the Bible. That was an amen right there. But 24% believe in some other higher power or spiritual force. So the yes does not necessarily mean they believe in God. It simply means that there are those who believe in a higher power or another spiritual force. But here's the part that was most depressing. The 19% said no. 9% of those said they believe in some higher power or spiritual force, but they do believe in some higher power or spiritual force. But 10% said they do not believe in any higher power or spiritual force. So we have people today, we have atheists, we have agnostics, we have people that just don't believe in God's word at all. So why is it necessary for us to believe in God's word? There is a need in society today for people to see God's word active in the lives of those that claim to be connected to God. And why now? Here's what the Apostle Paul tells us. Why now? 2 Timothy chapter 4, verses 3 and 4. Turn there with me and look at what the Bible says. Why now? He says, for the time will come when they will not endure sound doctrine. And by the way, this is to the Christian, not to the world. But according to their own desire, because they have itching ears, they will heap up for themselves teachers. Tell them what they want to hear. That's why we have 30,000 denominations. And they will turn their ears away from the what? Truth. And be turned aside to what? Fables. I don't know. Is it just me? But how can people believe some of the stuff that is being taught today in Christianity? I've made many attempts sometimes to share with other Christians. And the thing that troubled me the most is rather than them saying, well, this is what the Bible says, they say, well, that's not what my pastor says. Remember, your pastor don't have any heaven to put you in and don't have any hell to keep you out of. You better know for yourself. Amen. If you miss your plane, don't say that that guy sent you to the wrong gate. You better know your gate yourself. My wife and I know what that's like. We went on our way to North Dakota to speak at the University of North Dakota. And we sat at the gate so proud, and we were just excited to be there early. Everybody else was late. We said, where's everybody? Only to realize, as I was sitting there eating my sandwich and looked up on the board and said, departed. I said, what's our ticket number? What's our flight number? She read the flight number. She said, our plane just left. We're at the wrong gate. Now, what am I saying? You could be wrong, sincerely wrong, and miss the flight. As amazing as the details are, some people say the details don't matter. When it comes to your salvation, do details matter? It does matter. So don't say the details don't matter, because many people are believing things that if they would just pay attention to the details in God's word, it's a detailed book, they'll discover that what they were taught or what they formerly believed is not so. Because unlike the saying that the world embraces, you know, the world says the devil is in the details. When it comes to God's word, that's not the case. Come on, somebody. Christ is in the details. The details do matter. That's why I say if the Bible doesn't confirm it, do not preach it. Why? Satan's first attack and his last attack are going to be identical. Satan rejected the truth and God's authority in heaven. He led Eve to doubt God's word in the Garden of Eden. And as we near the end, he is seeking to accomplish the very same thing among millions. But I put a question to you. What should our attitude be towards God's word? Let's go to 1 Samuel. Let's see this. 1 Samuel chapter 17. What should our attitude be toward God's word? This is an amazing story. I'll tell the story before I bring the scripture up. But David, this young shepherd boy, had heard about this cat called Goliath. big mouth, 9 foot tall. If you're nine feet, why do you need armor, a coat made of mail, metal, to fight against a little guy? I mean, if you're 9 feet, that should be all you need. Help me out. 9 feet, he's got a spear, and the tip of the spear is 20 pounds. He's got on a helmet. You would think he's gonna fight somebody his size. You know why they sent Goliath against David? I studied this and I came to discover how powerful our God is. Because they heard about the God of the Israelites. They knew that we need somebody stronger than we are to fight against their God. But I want to say today, even a 9 foot adversary is not big enough to fight against God. So Saul said, well, we got to get you ready for this battle, David. So Saul said, why don't you use my armor? Why don't you use my sword? Why don't you use my helmet? Why don't you use my shield? And look at what happened. 1 Samuel 17, verse 38 and 39. It's a very interesting story. So here you have this little guy. He's a shepherd boy. And the Bible says, so Saul clothed David with his armor. And he put a bronze helmet on his head. He also clothed him with a coat of mail, just like his adversary. David fastened his sword, that is Saul's sword, to his armor, Saul's armor, and he did what? He tried to walk. What was the problem? For he had not what? He had not tested them. And David said to Saul, I love this. I cannot walk with these, for I have not what? Tested them. So what did David do? David took them off. Wow, that's a whole sermon right there. I could preach a sermon called Take It Off. I had one called Throw It Out. I'll do one called Take It Off. What happens? You can never win your battles by putting on somebody else's armor. You can't rely on somebody else's Bible study in your war because it hasn't been tested. God is going to test you in your own skin. If you have not secured the faith of God and endured the test in your own trial, you'll never be able to put on Tim's armor when your battle comes. That's why you hear me. I sometimes sound like a broken record or a man with dementia, not minimizing the terrible effects of that. But you might say, there go pastor again, once again, talking about Bible study, Bible study, Bible study, Bible study. Until the day I die, I'm going to breathe that out. We need to know how to use our weapons. If it has not been tested and proven by the Bible, what should we do? No, take it off. Take it off. What did David do? He took it off. If the word of God does not say it, take it off. Matter of fact, don't even put it on. That's why the apostle says it this way in 1 Thessalonians chapter 5 and verse 21. Look at that. He makes it very direct, almost a parallel to what happened to David. He said, test all things. How many things? All things. When you're reading God's word, don't just settle on one scripture. Hold fast what is good. Why don't you just settle on one scripture? Because sometimes you can read a passage in 2 Corinthians chapter 5, and you could read one verse. I would rather be absent from the body and be present with the Lord. And because you didn't read the whole context, you think the Bible is talking about death. But many people don't realize that in that entire passage where that phrase, it doesn't say to be absent from the body is to be present with the Lord. It said, I would rather be. How many of you, let me ask you today, with all the trials you face, how many of you would rather be absent from this world and present with Jesus? But make sure that you don't mess up what Paul said. He said, you will put on immortality when Jesus comes. You're not going before Jesus gets here. And Jesus even said it himself. That's why don't take a little piece of the scripture and apply it to the whole thing, because Jesus says, I will come again and receive you unto myself, that where I am, there you may be also. What's the point? We're not going anywhere till Jesus comes back. Test all things. hold fast that which is good. Why is that necessary? Hosea 4 verse 6, just a short portion says, my people are destroyed for lack of knowledge. Why? Because you have rejected knowledge. Why is it dangerous to reject knowledge today? Because the Bible says in Daniel 12, knowledge will increase. Let me make a very sobering point. We are not just responsible for what we should have read. We are responsible for what we could have read. We are not responsible just for the things that we have exposed our eyes to. We are responsible for the things that we could have. And how do I know that? What does Jesus say in Matthew 4, 4? Man shall not live by what? Bread alone, but by most of the words, by some of the words, by the majority of the words, but by what? Every word that proceeds from God's mouth. So, watch this. We're all guilty of it. You can say amen before I tell you what you're guilty of. Because you're guilty of it. We are all guilty of signing the bottom line without reading the fine print. Come on. Right? When we download software, do you agree with the conditions? We don't even know what the conditions are. The conditions may be when you download the software, your house belongs to us. We agree. Am I right? Who reads the conditions? You get your car. It's like 75 pages long. Just sign right there. When you sign this car, if you try to get rid of it, we will come and take your wife from you. What's the condition? We don't read the small print. But let me tell you something. Don't do that with God's word. Read the fine print. Because you will be judged by the word of God. So it ain't gonna be, I didn't see it. Because how many Bibles do you have in your house? Five? And you had the remote more than you had the Bible. How many hours? That's why I like what Apple did. Apple has this new thing on their devices. Android has it now, where they can gauge how much time you spend on certain apps. You ought to examine how much time you spend on certain apps and slap yourself. Didn't the Bible say deny yourself? Stop that. Reaching for that app, stop that. Reach for the word and God would not slap your hand. Amen. We ought to look at our lives, begin to gauge how we take God's word, this lamp and this light, how we handle it, because one day the light is not going to be there. My people are destroyed. When we preach the word of God, it will affect a change and the change will be evident. The Lord said it clearly. You cannot read my word and not realize there's going to be a powerful change in your life. How do I know that? Look at Isaiah 55 and verse 11. He says, so shall my word be that goeth forth from my mouth. It shall not return to me what? Void. But it shall accomplish what I please, and it shall prosper in the thing for which I sent it. There are times that when I have said to God in my prayers, and sometimes in my destitute moments, in my desperation, I would say through tears, God, you said. And you know what the Bible says? He honors his word above his name. Now remember, you know how powerful it is? He says, there is no other name given among men whereby we must be saved. And then we read a scripture that says, he honors his word above his name. That's powerful. You could say, God, you said, and he said, you're right. And if you don't think that's effective, that's what Moses did. When God said, I'm going to wipe out the Israelites, I'm going to take their name out of the book of life. Moses says, no, take my name out. You are long suffering and abundant in goodness and truth. And the Bible says God relented. Not that he changed his mind, but he recognized, yes, his heart is for his people. And yes, I must preserve my people as a testament to the world. When God's word enters into your life, you cannot put gasoline in your car and not expect your car to start. You cannot light a candle and not expect it to burn. God is saying, if you put my word in your life, you're going to see the changes because my word never returns to me void. God's word does not have an expiration date. not like bread. Use it before this date. God's word is a bread that never spoils. It's fresh every day. But I want to say something that's going to maybe shake some of you. Worship without God's word, worship without truth is deception. Worship that is based on man's word can never replace worship and the conditions of worship that is based on God's word. But so much of what's in Christianity today is worship. And I ask myself, does God believe the same? Does God accept that? We call it worship, and does God accept that? Well, here's the kind of worship God accepts. John 4, verse 23 and 24. Here's the kind of worship that he says he accepts. Now, it's from the book of John, but I didn't write it. The Bible says, but the hour is coming, and now is, when the true worshiper will worship the Father in what? Spirit and truth. For the Father is seeking such, he's looking for such to worship him. God is spirit. God is what? God is spirit. And those who worship him should worship in spirit and truth. Oh, did I miss something? Oh, it didn't say should. What did it say? Must. Now, that's Jesus speaking. We cannot modify the conditions of worship. If your worship does not include the spirit, what does that mean? Spirit. It doesn't mean jumping over pews. It doesn't mean running around foaming at the mouth and slapping people all day long. It doesn't mean that. It means being led by the Spirit. When we are led by the Spirit, what happens? He will lead you and guide you into all truth. When we are led by the Spirit, he will do to us like he did on the day of Pentecost. You will be witnesses because he empowers you to live a life that testifies to the fact that Christ is in you. God is not the author of confusion. Don't connect confusion to the Holy Spirit. And what is the other part? Truth. If God's word says it, you can trust it. If God's word doesn't say it, I don't care how popular the voice that says it. It cannot replace the worship that Jesus said is what God is seeking for, spirit and in truth. Put it this way. Somebody once said, too much spirit, you blow up. Too much truth, you dry up. But when you combine spirit and truth, you grow up. Modern worship has placed emphasis on experience rather than on the truth and the spirit. The apostle Paul says in 2 Timothy chapter 4, he gives us a commission. 2 Timothy chapter 4 and verse 2, look at the commission. He says this to his protege, Timothy. He's about to pass off the scene and he's challenging this young man that's going to come in his footsteps. He says to him, preach the word. What is he saying to him? Preach the word. Be ready in season and out of season. I was a bullet. I was a machine gun when it came to truth. But you know, the difference was I didn't care what people thought. And I was a wrecking ball rather than a construction crew. I leave casualties in my path. But as I got older, I realized, wait a minute, the servant of the Lord must not strive. Let God's word, preach the word, but don't let the word of God knock people over. Let it ignite their lives. Come on, somebody, help me out. Don't let the word of God burn. Let your light so shine. But why is Paul saying what he does? Be ready in season and out of season. Reprove. I like the King James Version, but it says convince, rebuke, exhort with all long suffering and teaching, or the word there, doctrine. Because we're living in a day and age where people don't want doctrine. That's why I'm always amazed. Yeah, somebody says, I'm a member of a non-denominational church. I said, what does that mean? If you go to the bank and you give them a $20 bill and they said, what denomination do you want? You say, no denomination. You'll get that on Monday. I need change. What denomination? No denomination. You want a 5? No. You want a 10? No, because that's the denomination. That is something that says to you, we don't need doctrine. But doctrine is simply what the Bible teaches about the person of Jesus. In modern worship, places emphasis on experience and not on truth. So let's talk about God's word. Let's talk about the most powerful weapon on earth. It can outlast any onslaught and transform any life, God's word. It can humble the exalted and educate the simple, God's word. It is a light in the darkness and a pathway to the lost. That's what God's word is. It can encourage the weak and comfort the weary. If you're hungry, it will feed you. If you are thirsty, it will soothe you. I speak of nothing other than the Holy Bible, the book of truth. This book reveals the mind of God, the state of man, the way of salvation, the doom of sinners, and the happiness of believers. Its precepts are binding, its history is true, and its decisions are immutable. Read the Bible to be wise, believe it to be saved, and practice it to be holy. Can you say amen? It contains light to direct you, food to support you, and comfort to cheer you. The Bible is the traveler's map and the Christian charter. It cannot lie, but it can detect one. It has no pulse, and yet it lives. In it, paradise is restored, heaven open, and the gates of hell are shut closed. Christ is the grand subject, our good, its design, and the glory of God is its end. Well, how do you handle the Bible? Read it slowly, frequently, and prayerfully. I'll say that again. Read it slowly, frequently, and prayerfully. Why? It is a mine of wealth, a paradise of glory, and a river of pleasure. It will reward the greatest labor and condemn all who trifle with its sacred contents. Paul turned the world upside down with it. Elijah called down fire through it, and God created the world by it. What about the Bible? It cannot be stopped, prevented, denied, or destroyed. Somebody ought to say amen. It will outlive any novel and outlast any show. It is divine, dynamic, didactic, and delightful all at the same time. It is a conundrum to the proud and a solution to the humble. It can open and close your eyes at the same time. It can confuse the scoffer and enlighten the seeker. The book of books, the book of life, the book of God, the Bible, the revelation of God to man. But it comes with a warning. Listen carefully. This book will keep you from sin, or sin will keep you from this book. Reading and confessing this book will terrify the devil, stupefy the rebellious, mystify the world, pacify the critics, ratify the covenant, edify the church, magnify the word, and glorify the Lord. And guess what? It is still the number one selling book of all time. Praise God. It is still the flame that is eternal. It will never go out. But what is the caution? What is the caution? Here's the caution. Amos 8 and verse 11 to 12. There's a caution. Why should we keep the flame burning? There's a caution. Behold, the days are coming, the prophet says. This is ominous. Behold, the days are coming, says the Lord God, that I will send a famine on the land. Not a famine of bread, nor a thirst for water, but of the hearing of the word of the Lord. They shall wander from sea to sea and from north to east. They shall run to and fro, seeking the word of the Lord, but shall not find it. That is a Lord have mercy.
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2: Give unto the Lord the glory due to his name. Worship the Lord in the beauty of holiness. The Lord will give strength to his people. The Lord will bless his people with peace.
3: I find it amazing and interesting that we know not what we need until the Lord blesses us with that which we needed. Isn't it amazing to serve an almighty living God who knows our every need before we even ask or realize that we have? In Romans chapter 8, verse 26, we find, likewise, the Spirit also helps our infirmities, for we know not what we should pray for as we ought, but the Spirit itself makes intercession for us with groaning which cannot be uttered. May the Lord provide your very need, and as you receive this fulfillment of your needs, may you have a song in your heart and a praise of thanksgiving.
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1: The title of our meeting is called From Hollywood to Heaven. I'm going to share my story, how I came to discover the infinite love of Jesus Christ. Let's begin with prayer. Let's bow our heads together. Dear Father in heaven, dear God, thank you so much for your love and for every person that has come tonight, for the love of Jesus Christ toward us. Please bless this message. Please help me as I open my heart and share with other people what you've done in my life. And the purpose of this is so that you can touch them with your love for all of us. Please go deep in our hearts. We pray in the name of Jesus. Amen. John chapter 3, verse 16 is our opening text. These are the words of Jesus Christ, spoken 2,000 years ago, but they are so relevant for us today. God so, and what's that next word? Loved, right. It's not just God loved, but God so loved. He loved the whole world, and that takes us all in. That he gave his only begotten son, that whosoever, and that again takes all of us in, whosoever believeth in him should not perish, but have everlasting life. This is one of the greatest promises, one of the greatest invitations in all of the Bible. This passage is known and read by Christians in denominations all over the world. Tonight I'm going to share my story, how about 20 years ago, I came to discover for the first time in my life the infinite love of God and how I came to believe in Jesus Christ. I grew up in the Hollywood Hills in Southern California. I imagine most of you have seen this sign, this Hollywood sign on the Hollywood Hills. It's very well known. People have seen it all around the world. Well, I actually grew up right on the other side of that sign and a little bit over to the west. I grew up in a good home, a Jewish home, but not a religious home. I grew up with my father, my mother, my brother, my sister, and my aunt. But we were not a religious home as I was growing up. As far as reading this book, the Bible, I never read the Bible. In fact, I never touched a Bible with my hands until I was 20 years old. There was no prayer in my family that I can ever remember. I never thought about God, and certainly I never thought that there even was someone whose name was Jesus Christ. In many ways, I lived a normal life as I was growing up. For the first so many years in my early days, I played a lot of sports, a lot of basketball, baseball. When I reached my early teens, I started feeling the pull of Hollywood. As I mentioned, I grew up right over the hill from the Hollywood sign. I was actually in what is called the San Fernando Valley, the valley side, the North Hollywood side. But right on the other side was Hollywood. And certainly, those of you who have been to Hollywood, you're aware of the fact that it's not a very sanctified place. It's not a spiritual place. It's not a religious place. And as a young man growing up in a home that wasn't reading the Bible, that wasn't praying, I started feeling the pull of the other side at about 14. As I look back on those days, it was right around then that I started really listening to music. Music became a part of my world, and I discovered the world of rock and roll. Rock and roll was all around me, and I particularly started listening to Mick Jagger. Maybe you've heard of Mick Jagger and the Rolling Stones. He's still alive and kicking. I don't know how he does it with all of the drugs that he's taken in his life, but I used to really like Mick Jagger and many other groups that sang a lot of heavy metal rock and roll songs. I used to, when I started buying these albums and buying these tapes, I used to crank up my stereo, and the rest of my family, they knew when I was home listening to my music. Mick Jagger used to sing a song. I imagine he still does. I haven't actually listened to him for quite a while, but he used to sing a song called I Can't Get No Satisfaction. And, you know, I thought about that. I can't get any satisfaction. And I think now that the reason why Mick, with all of his millions, can't get satisfaction is because he doesn't know Jesus Christ. And I certainly didn't when I was listening to his music day in and day out. I remember I became friends with a young lady. Her mother was actually Glenn Campbell's ex-wife, Billy Campbell. Billy Campbell's daughter was Kelly, and they had a big house right above where I grew up in Mulholland, a mansion. And some of my buddies, we used to go up there, and we used to listen to Mick Jagger and hang around with Kelly and Kelly's mom and swim in the pool and play pool and lift weights, play tennis. She had quite a place. Back in those days, I called them my BC days, my days before Christ, when I didn't know anything.

And I looked at it, and the other kids were smoking in the back of the bus, and I, you know, thought to myself, why not? I think I'll give it a try. And so I did. And that was the first time, as a result of peer pressure, because I didn't have a strong moral base, and I decided, you know, why not give it a try? And that was the beginning of about 6 years of smoking marijuana almost every day, day in and day out. Even when I was in school, I was, they call it smoking pot. And that's what I did regularly. When I was 16, my parents separated and eventually got divorced. During that time, I started getting deeper into drugs. I moved out of the house, moved with my father. My dad and I moved out and lived in a little place, and my mother and brother and sister moved somewhere else, and so we separated. I moved with my father right around the corner from this school right here, North Hollywood High School. And I went to school there for 3 years, from 1975 to 1977. It was when I was going to North Hollywood High School, that's when I started getting even deeper into a life of drugs, heavy metal, rock and roll, staying out later at night. It's amazing I got through school at all. I think one of the things that kept me alive was playing basketball. The North Hollywood High School Huskies, that was our basketball team. And even though I was taking drugs and actually going to the discos quite a bit, and dancing a lot and drinking a lot, I think what kept me going was the fact that I was working out on the dance floor and I was playing a lot of basketball. I attribute my survival to those two things back there in those days. The life that I lived was a teenage party life, a life of drugs, dancing, rock and roll. John Travolta was one of my heroes. Saturday Night Fever, I used to go to the discos, and I liked to listen to the Bee Gees and a lot of other groups. And this was the life I lived. I really had no direction. I knew nothing about God, didn't know anything about Jesus, had never heard that Jesus Christ died on the cross for me. All of my friends were all people that were either involved in basketball or drugs, or they liked to dance. And that was just about all I did, day in and day out. Smoke pot, go to the discos, try to get through school, and play basketball. I did this for a number of years. When I got farther into my teens, I think when I was 19, I started getting even deeper into drugs. And that's what happens, you know. When kids get into drugs, one thing leads to another, isn't that right? You know, you start on something small, and then before you know it, you're in deep. And by that time, I started using cocaine. I started trying LSD and other things. I think it's really quite amazing that I'm still alive today. I think it's a miracle that I didn't overdose. I had friends who are no longer alive today because they overdosed. A friend named Lisa, she took too many Quaaludes. It was a certain kind of drug. And right now, that young lady is 6 feet under the ground. Had another friend named Michael Prey, strong kid, used to play basketball. And Mike was just the epitome of strength and health. And I found out not that long ago at my last 20-year high school reunion, I went down to Southern California, and I found out that Michael Prey has died of cirrhosis of the liver. He overdosed, drank too much, used drugs, drank too much, and eventually killed him. I thought, you know, how horrible. And my sister once told my father, she said, if Steve had not become a Christian, that would have happened to him. I should be dead by now. But the reason why I'm not is because something happened to me at the age of 20. Someone was looking down from heaven. Someone up there who's still there right now, who loves you and who loves me, who loves us all. There was somebody up there that was looking down on the lost life of a young man named Steve Wahlberg. Today, I took a long walk. I like to take walks, and I was out by a little creek not too far from here, and just to have some quiet time. And I got down on my knees in a little wooded area, and I was praying, and I was praying about tonight's meeting. And I could sense the Lord right with me, you know, and I just thought, praise God, it's been 20 years and Jesus still loves me. Jesus is still with me. And 20 years ago, the Lord looked down on my life, on my lost, darkened, sinful soul, and he probably thought something like that. Something like, I'm going to rescue that boy. I'm going to get him out of a life of drugs. I'm going to change his life. Let's open up our Bibles to Luke chapter 19, verse 10. I want to share a text with you that I believe really applies to the Lord's thinking, the Lord's feeling back then and also today.
The page number on that, if you're using our seminar Bibles,

0: is page 1039. Luke chapter 19, 10th verse. These are the words of Jesus to a group of Jewish people about one Jewish man that he was saving by his grace. His name was Zacchaeus. Actually, in verse 9, Jesus said to him, "This day is salvation come to this house, for as much as he also is a son of Abraham." And then in verse 10, Jesus said, "For the Son of Man," referring to himself, "the Son of Man is come to seek and to save that which was lost." You know, as I think about people today, I believe in education, but people really need more than education. I believe in enlightenment, you know, spiritual enlightenment, but we need more than just intellectual knowledge. I believe in maturity as people, as we grow older, but we need more than becoming more mature individuals. According to the Bible, we need to be saved, because without salvation, we are lost, L-O-S-T. And I was about as lost as anybody can be. And Jesus said right here that that's the reason why he came. He said, "I have come to seek and to save that which was lost." And this tells me that the Lord makes the first move, doesn't he? He doesn't wait for us to take a step toward him. He makes the first move toward us. Praise God. You know, the Lord makes the first move on you and on me. And he motivates us to come to him, because we can't even come to him on our own. That's why he has to seek us. And so that's what Jesus started doing 20 years ago. He began to seek me, to try to save me. And various things began to happen in my life, providential events, amazing events that began to start the wheels of my brain turning towards spiritual things. As I look back, I think there was a lot of things that happened, and I don't have time to tell you everything tonight, but I'll just tell you some of the highlights. One time, I used to do a lot of fishing when I was a teenager also. I used to like to go up around Lake Tahoe, go up in the mountains and fish for trout. And I was with a buddy of mine. His name was John Navera. And we were driving up in the mountains one day with our fishing poles, getting ready to find a little creek. And we parked the car and we got out and we started walking along this little riverbed. And as I looked off into the distance, there was a mountain that was not too far from us. And as I looked out off into that mountain, on that mountain, I saw a big, huge rock up there. And somebody had gone up on the face of that rock, or near the face of that rock, with a spray gun. And they had sprayed these words in big letters: "Repent or perish." That's what they had sprayed: "Repent or perish." Now, I don't always recommend that that's the best way to witness, to share your faith, but somebody did that. And when I was walking along this little stream bed with my fishing pole, I looked up and I saw that rock: "Repent or perish." And those, as far as I can remember, those were the first Bible words that I had ever heard in my life. And as I saw those words, you know, I thought about that: "Repent or perish." These words just came booming into my brain. And I thought, wow, I wonder what that really means. Whatever it means, it sounds serious. Sounds serious. I really didn't know what repentance was. I was probably 19 years old. But I think that was a seed. That was maybe the first seed that God put in my mind, which little by little began to grow. Sometime after that, I was in Palm Springs. I was there with a group of my buddies. My mother lives down there now, and we used to go down and cruise this highway, Highway 111. It's a big boulevard. Lots of people go down there, especially teenagers, young people. And I went down there one evening with some of my friends, and we were walking along this boulevard packed with people, and there was a truck that drove by, and inside this truck, on the back of the truck, the pickup, were Christians. And they had loudspeakers, and they were calling out to other people, and they were witnessing. Now, again, I don't, you know, always recommend this is the best way to share your faith, but that's what they were doing. And as these boys, these men, were shouting out with the loudspeakers right down there on the heart of the boulevard about Jesus Christ, I remember seeing them drive by, and I looked over at them, and in my youthful impetuousness, I remember just, without even thinking about it, calling out and saying, "Hey, you guys, I'm an atheist. I'm an atheist." And I didn't even know what that meant. I just said it, just popped out of my mouth. And I remember one of those men, he heard me say that, and he turned the loudspeaker right at me, and he just looked right at me, and he said, "You're a fool." And he said, "One of these days when the end comes," he said, "you're going to realize you're on the wrong side." And when he said that, I tell you, my tongue just dropped down in my mouth, and I was stunned. I had nothing to say. And that was, as far as I can remember, seed number two. And that also began to grow in my mind. Now, here's a photograph of Hollywood Boulevard, one of the most famous street corners of the world, Hollywood and Highland. Just to show you the corner, a lot of strange things go on down there in Hollywood. Now, this is the same corner where I just took that picture. Now, you can see here a Souvenirs of Hollywood store. Now, this didn't used to be a souvenir shop. It used to be a Long's drug store when I was a teenager. They've changed it. New owners, new management, everything. And I used to work there. I had a job there at this Long's drug store before it became a souvenir shop. And one day, basically my job was, I was a stock boy. I would put things on the shelves and sometimes run errands for my employers. And one day, one of my employers said, "Steve, I want you to go down the street and pick something up for us." So I went out and I began to walk down the boulevard. And this is the famous boulevard where you see the stars, you know, on the road next to Grauman's Chinese Theater, the footprints of the stars with all these famous actors and actresses. And I was walking down there, 19 years old, you know, down this street, minding my own business. And here comes this young girl, probably about 15 years old. And she walks up to me and she has a Bible in her hand. And she just walks up to me and she grabs me by the side of the shirt and she just kind of nudges me and she says, "Excuse me, sir, excuse me." And I turn around and I looked at her and I said, "Yes." And she just asked me one simple question. She said, "Are you saved? Are you saved?" And I just, you know, I was shocked and I looked at her and the words that came out of my mouth were something like, "I didn't even know that I was lost." That's what I said to her. Because I didn't. I had no idea. And I had no interest really in hanging around and talking to her. So I went on. And then not long after that, I went back into this drugstore. And I remember when I was in there, stuffing things on the shelves, I remember turning around and looking to my left, and this girl had followed me into this store. And I saw her peeking around the corner looking at me from down the aisle. And I remembered the thought that came to me. I was stocking things and I looked around and I saw this girl and I thought, "Oh no, this Bible girl, she's following me. She's after me." That's about all I thought. And I don't know why she did that, but she didn't actually come over and talk to me. She just went away. But anyways, I look back, so I try to put together the sequence. That was just about seed number 3. That Bible girl who asked me if I was saved. And you know, when God plants a seed in a person's mind, these seeds have a way of growing. You'd be surprised when you share your faith or witness or say something to somebody, you might think your words mean nothing. But to those people, your words can have a deep impact as time goes on. And that's what happened to me. These words were in my brain, "Repent or perish." That man that said, "You fool, on the judgment day, you're going to be on the wrong side." And this Bible girl that said, "Are you saved?" So I began to think about these things. During the summer of 1979, that's really when everything came together. God really moved big time. What happened was, I was working in various places. I had little jobs, odd jobs off and on. I had no real direction in my life as I went through high school and went to Los Angeles Valley College for 2 years. During the summer of 1979, at the end of my time at LA Valley College, I just had just general classes, an Associates of Arts degree, general ed. My father, I was looking for a summer job when my 2 years was over. And my dad made some calls, and he happened to know a man by the name of Jack, who knew people in the film business. Now, maybe you've heard an old secular song where part of the song says, "Slip out the back, Jack." You ever heard that song? "Slip out the back, Jack." Well, that Jack was a friend of my dad's. So my dad called that Jack and said, "Jack, my son's looking for a summer job. Do you have any ideas?" And Jack pulled some strings and was able to get me a job working as what's called an extra in Hollywood. Now, if you watch television, you see the actors who have all the talent. They're the ones that do all the talking. And then you see the extras who are in the background doing everything else. And so I worked for one summer as an extra. I worked out of a casting agency called Central Casting. I sent them my pictures and what I could do. I could dance and I could do this or that and play basketball and a few other things. And so I'd call them up and they would say, "Yes, I've got a job for you. Go here. Go to this studio. Go to that studio. Work on location here." And so they sent me to work on different commercials, different shows. I worked at Burbank Studios, Universal, Paramount, Walt Disney. I worked on the Waltons. I drove a truck on the Waltons. Didn't really do anything other than just drive a truck and tip my hat at the gate and the door opened. That was it. That was about it. I worked on a show called The Bad News Bears, sat in a malt shop and drank a Coke. That was it. Didn't take a lot of talent. But anyway, I was in the industry. I was in show business. I was working on Hollywood sets. One day I called the casting agency and I said, My name's Steve Walbert. You have work for me today? And they said, yes, we do. We'd like to send you out to Oxnard to the beach. And we'd like you to work on a show called From Here to Eternity. Maybe you've heard of the movie, From Here to Eternity. Well, this was a mini-series, actually, that they were doing based upon the movie. And, you know, it's significant. From Here to Eternity. The Lord used that job to usher me toward eternity. He really did. He really did. So I went out and I sat at the beach and they gave me an army outfit. And my job basically that day was to wait around, twiddle my thumbs until the time came when the director said, okay, it's time to go. And I would run across the sand with my rifle with a group of other people as we did a little army shot. Now, most of the time as an extra, you're not doing anything. You're just sitting around, twiddling your thumb, playing cards and talking to the others while they get set up. And so that day I was sitting there at the beach with my buddies. We're just waiting around. And a young man walks up to us, and this young man was a Christian, like that girl on Hollywood Boulevard. And this young man walks up to the group that I was sitting with, and he was one of the extras. He was in his army outfit, and he decided to start sharing his faith. And so I looked at him. He came over, and he starts telling the group of us about Jesus Christ, about the Bible, and about how we're living in the final days, and the Lord is coming again soon, and we needed to wake up and get ready for His return. Now, nobody else that I was sitting with had any interest in what he was saying. But by this time, after these seeds, you know, 1, 2, 3, had been planted in my mind, I thought to myself, I'm going to talk to this guy and find out what he's all about. So that day, the catering truck came, and we, during our break, during lunch, we all went over there, and we sat down at this truck, and we began to eat. And I brought this guy over. I said, come over here. You know, that was talking about the Bible. Let me ask you some questions. So we sat down and I asked him a bunch of questions over lunch. And finally he said to me, he said, Steve, if you really want to understand about the Bible and about prophecy and about the coming of Jesus, he said, first of all, you should get a Bible and start reading. And he said, you should also go to a Christian bookstore and find books on Bible prophecy. And so I took his advice, and the next day I got in my little, I had a little Datsun B210, I think, at that point, or maybe I was still driving my Firebird, I'm not sure which one, and I drove out to a Christian bookstore I found on Lancashire Boulevard in the San Fernando Valley, and I walked in, I began looking in the different sections, and I found Bible prophecy section, and I started scanning the books, and I picked out one book called The Late Great Planet Earth by Hal Lindsey. That was the first Christian book I ever touched in my life. Pulled that book off the shelf. I saw another one called The Terminal Generation, about the final generation. Pulled that one off. I saw another one called Satan is Alive and Well on Planet Earth. That one really interested me. Pulled that one off. And I bought all three of those books and started to read. And as I read, I really didn't understand when I started reading about prophecy and the beasts and the horns and all these different things that we'll be studying about later in the seminar. I didn't understand them, but the wheels were turning and impressions were deepening. When the summer ended, or actually, I should back up a little bit. My father, as I mentioned, my parents were divorced when I was 16. My dad remarried. He married a woman that grew up in a good Southern Baptist home. But at the time that she married my dad, she really wasn't practicing her faith. Now, praise the Lord, she is right now, but she wasn't back then when she married my father. We all, the three of us, my father and my stepmother, her name is Ann, and myself, we all moved into a new home in Studio City. It's still there today. That's where my dad lives and his wife. They live upstairs, and I used to live down on the bottom there. This is a condominium. We all converge. All my family converge there over the holidays. We always do this over Christmas time. And anyway, that top floor, that was there where their bedroom is. It still is. And behind that bedroom, there was a den. And in that den, there was a bookshelf. And on that bookshelf, there were many books, one of which was a Bible. And so for the first time in my life, as I'm reading these books on prophecy, I went upstairs and I scanned the shelf and I saw this book, the Bible. And so I reached out and I grabbed a copy of God's book. I held for the first time in my hands a copy of God's Word. The next day I called the casting agency and I said, you know, this is still during the summer. Do you have work for me? They said, yes, we'd like you to go work. I think I worked on a show called Family with Christy McNichol, one of those old Father Knows Best, you know, one of those good films way back then. And I went out on location to some school, and I decided to bring the Bible with me. And so I sat off stage during my time when you don't do anything but just wait around and twiddle your thumbs and play cards, and I had my Bible and I began to read. And I didn't really know what to read, where to go. So I looked in the table of contents, and I thought, okay, let's see, what's in this book? And I started looking, and there was a name there, Ecclesiastes. That looks interesting. I wonder what that book's about. had a strange name. So I thought, I'm going to find this. And I went to page 761, and I started reading Ecclesiastes. Now, what's that book about? That was the first book I ever read in the Bible. Ecclesiastes is Solomon's story, the king of Israel, about how he had all kinds of money. He had houses, lands. He had everything he could want. You know, he had a harem. I mean, the guy was just, he was filthy rich. And yet, in the midst of all of it, he writes in his book, he said, I've got all these things, but then he says, vanity, vanity, it's all vanity. It's chasing after the wind. I'm not happy. And basically, when I read that, I thought, you know, he sounds like Mick Jagger. I can't get no satisfaction. I thought, wow, he's got everything. And then, you know, I began to think to myself, I thought, here I am, you know, in Hollywood, in the movies. I'm making some money, and I want to be an actor. I want to get farther on into the industry, and I've got all these things going on. And yet, you know, deep down inside of me, deep down inside of me, I'm empty. I'm empty. And I thought, I don't have satisfaction. And I began to look around at the people that were working with me. I looked at the director. I looked at the actors and the actresses, and I noticed their faces. Behind, when they're on camera, they're smiling. But behind the scenes, many times, you know, their faces are full of tension, and they're just stressed out. And I looked at them and I thought, you know, these people look really stressed out, and they've got all this money, and I'm reading my Bible, and I'm thinking, you know, maybe this whole Hollywood thing really isn't what it's all about. Maybe there's somebody up there that has a bigger plan for my life. And I continued to read. And as I look back, I think to myself, it was just like a voice speaking to me out of the book. The voice from the book. And I began to read. And I would go to another location, and I'd take the Bible and I'd read. I'd go from place to place reading. I didn't understand everything I read, but I was very interested at this point. I continued to read, and then what happened was I started struggling. I call it the surrender syndrome. When God is working on a person's life, calling that person to Jesus, they start to struggle. And I began to feel, you know, the pull. I felt God calling me to Him and to heaven, to truth, and then I felt the world pulling me in the other direction. God was pulling me one way, the devil was pulling me the other way, and there were times when I felt like I was just being pulled apart. I thought, if I'm going to follow this book, I'm going to have to make some changes in my life. I can't continue to go out and stay out all night and smoke pot and drink a lot and go to the discos and live a wild life. I've got to change, and do I really want to change? And I thought, well, I need to change, but do I want to change? And I went back and forth, back and forth.
1: Death lurks in the shadows of time, often striking quickly without warning, sometimes tugging slowly at life. In our grief and sense of loss, we naturally desire to see our loved ones again. Is there only a thin veil that separates the living from the dead? Can the spirits of the deceased cross over into our world,
2: Mom,
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2: you?
1: And comfort in this life?
2: Yes, Miss Darling, it's me. I've been watching over you, honey, and I see that you're going...
1: In the sacred pages of God's Word, the truth about this mystery is revealed. 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
0: I need to change, but do I want to change? And that's the question that almost everybody asks themselves at some point in their life, isn't it? I need to change, but do I want to change? And so I struggled for about a month. When the summer ended, I went back to school. I had finished 2 years at a junior college, LA Valley College, and now when the summer was over, I enrolled at Cal State University of Northridge, in the Northridge area, where the big Northridge quake was not that long ago. And I enrolled, I thought to myself, well, I probably won't make it in the industry. My dad's in business, he has a carpet company in West Hollywood, and I thought, I'll just go into business and be like my dad. So I enrolled in the marketing program. And it was on registration day that I met Christians. Christians had their own booth there, even though it was a secular college, and they were giving out tracts. And somebody during that time handed me a copy of a book on the life of Jesus Christ. Now, I had never read, even when I was reading, when I was an extra, I wasn't reading the New Testament. I hadn't gotten that far yet. I didn't even really know there was a New Testament. I'm just reading the Bible. And somebody gave me this book on the life of Jesus, And so I started to read that. I went back to the dorm. I moved out of the house, moved into a dorm, Cal State Northridge. I had a roommate. It was a co-ed dorm. It was a crazy dorm. I mean, they turned the cafeteria into a disco on Saturday nights. I would come in sometimes at night, and my roommate would have guys and girls in there. And it was far from a very spiritual place to be. And I had a whole stack of books, statistics, economics, all these other books for pre-marketing. And then I had this book on the life of Jesus sitting there. And I had my Bible, my stepmother's Bible. And I thought, you know, I'm not really that interested in statistics and economics. I'm going to read this book on the life of Jesus Christ. So I started reading. And that's when I started reading the New Testament for the first time in my life. And as I started reading the New Testament, that was the first time I read about a baby born in Bethlehem 2,000 years ago, a child. I read about the wise men following the star. I read about the shepherds and the angels. And this was a whole new world to me. And I was interested. I started reading Matthew. I don't remember if it was Matthew or Mark or Luke or John, but it was one of the Gospels unveiling to me the story of Jesus Christ. I read a little bit about his childhood, how when he was 12 years old, he talked to the rabbis in Jerusalem and asked them questions which they couldn't answer. And I compared his life to my life. And I thought, you know, when Jesus was 12 years old, he wasn't listening to Mick Jagger and heavy metal rock and roll, things like that. Jesus wasn't getting involved in drugs. He was a pure, he was a sinless, he was a holy child. And I thought he was much different than I am. And I began to see the contrast between the life of the Lord and my life. I continued to read, and I read about him growing up in Nazareth, working for his earthly father, Joseph, learning how to make tables and chairs and to cut wood and various things just as a normal human being, a real human being with two eyes, a nose, and a mouth, learning what it's like to go through life, even though he was the infinite Son of God, now in human form. I was reading about this, and little by little, the story of his life began to capture my attention. Statistics and economics faded away, and I got more and more interested in reading my New Testament. As I continued to read, I started reading about Jesus' ministry, how he began his ministry when he was about 30 years old, and how he began to teach. He began to tell stories, and how the crowds gathered around him. And somebody said these words in John 7:46, "No one ever spoke like this man." I read about how Jesus began to reach out his hand and began to touch people. He began to heal people. A lot of miracles took place when Jesus walked this earth. I read about people that were blind, how he touched their eyes and they could see for the first time. I read about people that were deaf, how he touched their ears and they could hear. I read about the cripples, how he touched them and they could jump up and they could walk and shout and leap and praise God, the Bible says. I read about people that were afraid, and Jesus would come to them and he would say, "Don't be afraid. Fear not." He said that many times. I read about people that were confused, and Jesus would say, "I'm the way and the truth and the life. You don't need to be confused." And he cleared away their confusion. I read about people that were lonely and how he became their friend. People that were sinful, how he forgave their sins and gave them a new start. People who were in bondage to sin, and how he said, "If the Son sets you free, you'll be free indeed." And he drove demons out of their lives. And he healed their hearts and changed them. And as I began to read these things, my eyes were just going, "This is amazing. Who is this man? Who is this Jesus?" Now, this may surprise you, but as I began to read the New Testament, as I was going along, I did not realize that at the end of the book, at the end of the story, Jesus Christ was going to die on a cross. I didn't know that. And now I was gripped by this story. And I was still smoking pot, still using drugs, hadn't really made a full surrender yet, but the impressions were getting a whole lot deeper, a whole lot deeper. At the end of Jesus' life, I read about how he met with his disciples in a little room, an upper room, gathered them together for the Passover. He took a cup, blessed it, gave it to them, took bread, broke it, gave it to them. And he said these words in Matthew 26, verse 28. When he took the cup, he said, "This is my blood of the new covenant, the new testament, which is shed for many for the forgiveness of all your sins." And when I read that, I started thinking about sin, this word sin, forgiveness of sin. And I thought to myself, you know, this is something that I need. Sin was a new concept to me, but I was starting to feel it. I was feeling, you know, I really am. I think I need to be forgiven for my sinful life. I need to be saved. Right after Jesus broke the bread and gave out the juice, the cup, the Bible says they sang a hymn, they went out, they went down these stairs, they went through the streets of Jerusalem, they went out an eastern gate, they went down a hill, crossed a creek, went up a hill, and eventually they entered into a garden. And I'd like us to look at this quickly in Matthew chapter 26. Matthew chapter 26, verse 36 through 39. Now these are actually the words that changed my life. This scene, this is what got me. Verse 36, the Bible says, "Then cometh Jesus with them into a place called Gethsemane." This was an olive garden on the Mount of Olives. The garden is still there today. I was there in 1983. Olive trees are still there. And Jesus entered the garden, and he said to his disciples, "Sit here while I go and pray yonder." And he took with him Peter and the two sons of Zebedee, that was James and John, and he began to be sorrowful and very heavy. And that, you know, this, when I read this, I was reading this book on the life of Jesus, and there were some pictures in that book that revealed the suffering of Christ. And I remember looking at some of these pictures. And I began to read about the Garden of Gethsemane. I began to read Jesus about him entering the garden. And the scripture says here that he began in the garden to be sorrowful and very heavy. Something began to happen to Jesus as he entered the garden. He began to be sorrowful and very heavy. Now, what was happening here? Ultimately, what was really happening was the sin of the whole world, from Adam all the way down to the end of time. The whole world's sin was now mysteriously beginning to be transferred into his mind and into his heart. Now, I was far from comprehending this at this point, but it was impressing me, and I was struggling to understand this. In verse 38, "Then he said to them, 'My soul is exceeding sorrowful,'" Jesus said. My soul, he's talking about something going on at the soul level. Not just the body level, but the soul. Something's going on very deeply. "My soul is exceeding sorrowful, even unto death." And then he said, "Tarry here and watch with me." And actually what happened was he went into the garden. Judas by this time had left him, going out into the night to betray him. He had 11 disciples left. He left most of them at the entrance of the garden. He took Peter, James, and John farther into the garden with him. And then he went even farther on his own because he didn't even want his closest disciples to see what he was about to go through. And in verse 39, and this is what really got me, verse 39, the Bible says he went a little farther into the inner recesses of the garden, and then he fell down on his face. He fell right with his face in the dirt. And he prayed. Jesus began to pray a prayer. If you can imagine, you know, face down, words coming out of his mouth, agonizing words. And he said, "Oh," you know, this is emotion, passion. "Oh, my Father, my Father." They were very close, closer than anybody. You know, I mean, I'm close to my Father, but Jesus and his Father, I mean, they're as close as you can get. Their closeness goes all the way back to eternity. "Oh, my Father," he prayed. He said, if it's possible, let this cup pass from me. And I read this and I thought, what's going on here? Let this cup pass from me. Now we just read in the upper room during the Passover, Jesus took a cup representing his blood for the forgiveness of sins. And then after that, he goes into the garden and he says, "Father, let this cup pass from me." Now it wasn't an actual literal cup. You know, it wasn't a real cup like this cup. It's not a cup that you can hold in your hand, but this was a symbolic cup that he was struggling with, whether he was going to drink it or not. And inside that cup was the sin of the whole world. And he was wrestling, he was agonizing with whether he was going to drink this cup. And so he prayed because he knew what it meant to drink it. He said, "If it is possible, let this cup pass from me." And then he said, "Nevertheless, not as I will," not my will, "but your will be done." He said, "Father, if this is what it takes, is drinking the cup of the whole world's sin and being separated from you, whom I love, who I've been with from the days of eternity. If this is what it takes to save Steve Wahlberg, And to save you, to save me, to save all of us, Jesus thought, I love them so much, I'm going to do it. I'm going to drink the cup. And so he said, nevertheless, not my will, but your will be done. This is from Luke. Luke 22, verse 43. The Bible says, there appeared an angel from heaven to strengthen him. He was agonizing. The Bible says he was sweating great drops of blood. Now, just to tell you the honest truth, what happened was, as I was reading this book in the dormitory room, and I was reading my Bible, and I was looking at these pictures representing Jesus suffering in the garden, as I looked at this, I thought about this. And there was one picture, I saw an angel there in the picture, and he came up behind Jesus, and he put his hand upon him, and I looked at that picture, and I thought, you know, he looks so sad. He just looks so sad. Why is he going through this? And point by point, step by step, what happened was the Holy Spirit began to open my mind and began to help me to realize that Jesus Christ, God's Son, was down here drinking the cup of sin for me. He was doing this for me. It was my sins that were being placed upon him. And somehow this began to come together, and I began to realize that it was my sins that was causing the Lord of life and glory to suffer. And really, it was Gethsemane. This is the scene that changed my life. When I saw this, I thought to myself, if he's willing to go through all this for me, if he loves me so much, if he came down from a holy heaven to rescue my sinful soul, and he was willing to lose everything to gain me, I thought to myself, I want him. I want this man. And I made a choice right there. No more drugs. No more getting drunk. No more going out and living a wild life. No more listening to Mick Jagger, you know, crank away and sing so loudly how he can't find any satisfaction. I thought, I want this man because this man can give me satisfaction. He can satisfy my soul like nothing else can. Nothing else can.
3: Hi, my name is Steve Wahlberg. I'm the speaker director of White Horse Media. I haven't always been a Christian. In fact, I grew up in a Jewish home in the Hollywood Hills and didn't discover my Messiah until I was 20 years old. At the age of 14, I took a terrible turn into drugs, alcohol, marijuana, and wild living. That journey into the darkness almost cost me my life. And then when I was 20 years old, through a whole series of amazing providential events, I came face to face with the Bible and with Jesus suffering for me in the Garden of Gethsemane. It was that scene, Gethsemane, that God used to reach out his almighty hand to reach into my heart and to change my life. I promise you, if Jesus could change me, he can change you also.
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0: Right after this scene, the Bible continues, and I was just gripped by this time. And I continued to read, and I read about how Judas did his part. He came and he kissed him, betrayed him, and Jesus was arrested by the mob, and they took him back into Jerusalem, and Jesus went through a whole series of trials. This is one scene. Pontius Pilate, the Roman governor, tried him, and he stood in there, and Pilate said, "Behold the man, look at this man. Is this the man you really want to crucify? Do you want to put this man to death?" And they all cried out, "Crucify him, crucify him." So finally, sentence was passed. Mark 15, verse 16 and 17 says, the soldiers, they came and they plaited a crown of thorns and they put it on his head. They stripped him, they beat him, they whipped him, The thorns pressed in. The blood began to drip down. He began to agonize physically in the midst of the spiritual suffering that his soul was going through as a result of sin. Eventually, sentence was pronounced. The cross was placed upon his back or a piece of wood, and he began to wind his way through the streets of Jerusalem, a crowd around him, and that's what Jesus walked on, the road of suffering, winding through the streets of Jerusalem. The crowd was jeering. The women were crying. And as I was looking at this, you know, my heart was starting to bleed as I thought about the suffering that this man, this God-man, this Son of God was going through for me because he loved me. The Bible says he wound his way up, went through the gates of Jerusalem, outside the city, up a hill, and eventually reached a place which the Bible calls Calvary or Golgotha. He laid down, thief on his right, thief on his left. Jesus lay down, didn't fight, didn't scream, didn't complain. The Bible says he was like a lamb led to the slaughter. And he held out his hands and they nailed him. The Roman soldiers took those spikes and nailed his right hand and nailed his left hand and nailed his feet and lifted that cross up and stuck it in the ground. As I was reading this, I was looking at this scene in my mind, and I'd never seen anything like this before. This was all new. I thought, wow, this man, he's on a cross. He's hanging between heaven and earth. He's dying. He's dying for me. Dying for you. Dying for the whole world. For 6 hours, he hung on the cross. From 9 o'clock in the morning until 3 o'clock in the afternoon. Finally, during the final moments, Jesus said these words in Matthew chapter 27, verse 46. And I believe these are some of the most powerful words that have ever been spoken at any time by any human lips. Jesus hung on the cross and finally he cried out and he said, my God, why have you forsaken me? He felt totally forsaken, totally alone. Have you ever felt alone? Have you ever felt forsaken? Compound that by a billion, and you've just begun to comprehend what Christ experienced on the cross. What was it that was separating him from his Father? It was sin. It was whose sin? It was your sin and my sin. As I read this book, this Bible, sitting in the dormitory room, I began to understand that. The pieces began to come together little by little in my mind, and I realized he's doing all this for me. He's being separated from his Father for me. You know, one time when I think I was about 5, I was fishing with my dad, and I started feeling pain in my stomach, lower stomach. I was rushed to the hospital, and they found out my appendix was erupting. And back in those days, you could die from a ruptured appendix. Medical treatments were not as advanced back then as they are now, and I was rushed to the hospital. My father took me right next to the operating room, and a doctor came out through the double doors, and I was in my dad's arms. And this doctor came, and he grabbed me, and he was trying to pull me out of my dad's arms, and I was holding on tightly, and I wouldn't let go, and I was screaming, "Don't, Dad, don't let him take me, don't let him take me," but my dad had to. And he peeled my little fingers off, and he was the hardest thing for him to ever do, and he ripped me off, and he let this man take me into the double doors by myself. And I said, "Dad, don't leave me, don't leave me." But he had to do it. He had to do it. Because I needed to be separated from my Father in order for my life to be saved. And that's what happened to Jesus. He had to be separated from his Father in order for our souls to be saved. And that's what happened. Finally, at the end of 6 long hours, he finally reached out his hands were reached out, and he, with one last gasp, he cried out, and he said 3 words. He said, "It is finished. It is finished. It's done." And I think those words were heard in all of heaven. And then he bowed his head, and he died. He gave up his life. Why did he do it? He did it for you. He did it for me. The Bible tells us the reason why Jesus died. 1 Corinthians 15, verse 3 says, Christ died for our sins. Whose sins? Our sins, according to the Scriptures. The Praise the Lord, that wasn't the end, was it? You know, as I was sitting in the dormitory room and I got down to the end and Jesus died, I thought, what next? What next? Well, let's go back to Matthew. Matthew chapter 28. What happened next? The Bible tells us. Matthew chapter 28, page 983, verse 5 and 6. He took his body off the cross, put it in a tomb, but on Sunday morning, a holy angel came down. The Bible says in verse 5, Matthew 28, 5, the Bible says, the angel came down and he answered the women. He said to the women that came to the tomb to anoint his body, and they said, the angel said, fear not ye, for I know that you seek Jesus who was crucified. He is not here, for he is risen. Hallelujah. He is risen. Come see the place where the Lord lay. And I watched all this. I saw the women go to the tomb. I saw the stone rolled away. I watched the angels. I read it in my mind and saw it in my mind. Saw the angel come down, roll away the stone, look into the tomb. And I saw in my mind's eye, as I read the book, I saw the tomb open. And I saw the one that had just died for me coming out of the grave alive. Alive. The resurrection and the life. Never to die again. And you know, it was almost like, as I read this, I thought to myself, you know, when I saw him die, it was almost like something in me, I just died. You know, something, some part of my old life just died. And then when I saw him buried, but then when I saw him rise, it was like a whole new light came to me. And I saw him rise and I thought, praise God, praise God. I'm alive again. When Jesus rose, it was like me rising. And I thought, man, I want him in my life. I want this person in my life. And what basically I did was I got on my knees, got down on my knees in a dormitory room, the age of 20 years old. And I don't remember exactly what I prayed, but I said something, and I said something like, dear God, dear Jesus, I know you're real. I know you're there. I ask you to come into my life if you'll have me. Take my sinful life, forgive my sins, wash them away, come into my life and save my soul. If you want me, you've got me. You've got me. And hallelujah. Hallelujah. Hallelujah. I felt this burden of guilt lifted off of my mind, and it was gone, and I felt this peace flood into my soul, and I knew that he loved me, that I was his child, and I now had the gift of eternal life. Praise the Lord. Friend, he did it for me, and he can do it for you. He can do it for you. The Bible says here in Revelation 3, verse 20, behold, I stand at the door and knock, Jesus said. Says, if anyone hears my voice and opens the door, I will come in to your life and I will sup with you and you with me. Right now, the Lord is knocking on the door of your life, just like he knocked on my life. He loves you. He loves me. And he will save us by his grace if we open the door and if we let him come in. He'll come into our life today, tonight. And that's what he wants to do. That's what he did for me. I felt this burden of guilt lifted off of me, and I knew. He loved me. He's my Savior. He has a plan for my life. The Bible says in Ephesians 2, verse 8, by grace are you saved through faith.

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2: This devotional is entitled, He Listened to His Angel, written by Julie Marie. The angel of the Lord encamps all around those who fear him and delivers them. Psalm chapter 34, verse 7. My maternal grandpa was a short, stocky, hardworking man. He was also very quiet and gentle and never raised his voice or argued with anyone. Proverbs chapter 15, verse 1 says that a soft answer turns away wrath, and my grandpa lived that and followed many other things written in God's Word. My mom used to tell me how her dad loved the Lord and His Word, and that he taught her from a very early age to love them also. His Bible was always close at hand, and every time we'd see him sitting in his favorite chair, he was reading it. When Grandpa was in his late 20s, he worked at a wooden butter tub factory, and there was a large engine in the middle with belts that went up to several large pulley systems mounted to the ceiling around the plant. One day, as he stood working alone in his usual place, he heard a voice say to him, "Go get a drink of water." "I'm not thirsty," he thought. "I don't need a drink." Again, he heard the voice, more insistent now, "Go and get a drink." This puzzled him as he thought, "I'm not thirsty. I don't need a drink." Then he heard the voice again, and this time it was very firm, "Go and get a drink right now." Finally, he walked to the water fountain and got a drink. And as he turned around to walk back, the pulley system, right over where he'd been standing, came crashing down to the floor. Without a doubt, my grandpa suddenly realized that the voice he'd heard was that of his guardian angel. I praise the Lord for his loving watch care over Grandpa and my mother throughout their lives, and that I've had the opportunity to witness the close relationship they both had with God.
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1: We are excited to announce that registration is now open for the first ever 3ABN Women's Ministry Conference November 6th through 8th in Edinburgh, Texas. 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Your seat is waiting.
4: There are so many things that we take for granted and just expect to happen again and again, day after day. We expect our heart to keep beating. We expect to have air to breathe, and we expect our Heavenly Father to send His angels to care for us. Like us, our children also take a lot for granted. They know we'll love them and provide them food and clothes and shelter. What they also need to know while very young is that they are needed to help grease the daily machinery of our home. They need to experience the dailiness of life, to be actively involved in cleaning the house and doing the dishes and helping out in all the other things that keep our homes the pleasant havens that we all enjoy. For your children's sake, help them experience the dailiness of life, the satisfaction of a job well done, tomorrow, the next day after that, and forever.
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0: Hello and welcome to another 3ABN Today program. We're so glad that you've joined us. You know, Jill, it's always a blessing to meet with our 3ABN family. For those of you at home or maybe you're listening on 3ABN Radio, today is going to be a power-packed program, Jill, because we're talking with some 3ABN family member. I don't consider them guests.
1: No, that's
0: right. We've known them for a while.
1: And 30 years, I think.
0: Is it 30 years?
1: About 30. Well, yeah. That's making us feel a
0: little old. We had to have been babies, I think.
1: Oh,
0: yeah. Praise the Lord. But yeah, we're going to be hearing some mission stories, and I love mission stories. You know, sometimes our mission service may be right in your own backyard, wherever you're located.
1: Yeah.
0: Sometimes God calls us to far parts of the earth. So today we're going to be hearing some great reports and some great stories because God is alive and well and still making, we can still make an impact in the world through him. And so Jill, I believe we're going, is it to Papua New Guinea today?
1: We are going to Papua New Guinea.
0: It sounds fun.
1: Absolutely.
0: And I think I even saw a picture before this program started. There was 3ABN on the side of a wooden canoe. So, hey, there's a story in that too. They'll tell you about it.
1: We have Jason and me, Doris Liger,
0: right,
1: with us here today. And we're just so glad to have you both here. You're missionaries with AFM, Adventist Frontier Missions.
2: That's right.
1: And it's just so good to have you both here.
3: Thank you for having us.
2: Yeah.
3: Good to be here too.
1: So tell us just a little bit about your journey. Why did you go to the mission field? Why did you want to be a missionary? Did you grow up with that in your heart? Or when did God first place that seed to take the gospel overseas?
2: Well, I always wanted to be a missionary. I thought that I was just going to be, go out and live among the people and die among the people in Africa or India or someplace. But then I married Jason and he was not really interested in going overseas.
0: What about you then? So
3: yeah,
0: not going overseas.
3: I loved missions and grew up reading mission stories.
1: Mm-hmm.
3: But I was a pastor at the time. I'd been an evangelist before that. And I just didn't feel like I had the equipment or the training to be a missionary. I wasn't a doctor or a nurse or, you know, a carpenter or, you know, anything like that, a teacher.
1: Mm-hmm.
3: Obviously supported missions, had missionaries come to our church and share and all of that. And we support it financially, but I just didn't feel like I had that equipment to, you know, the skills to be a missionary.
0: Mm-hmm.
3: So, yeah.
2: So I was reading the Adventist Frontiers magazine.
1: Yes.
2: And I looked in the back and they were calling for a pastoral couple or family to go to Scotland. And I thought, oh, this is our opportunity. Anyway, long story short, I prayed about it. Jason, like, it just went right over his head. He did not, I don't think it registered with him what I was saying, but
3: let's pray about it. Let's pray that God sends somebody there.
2: Yeah, sure.
0: And you're like, not us, right?
1: Yeah. Somebody
0: else.
1: And I'll financially support the person who's going.
2: Sure. Okay. But I put it in my prayer journal. Lord, either put the burden on Jason to go as missionaries or just give me peace about this. And in a little while, a couple of months later, Jason came to me. He's like, you know what? I think God is telling us that we need to go into missions.
0: Yeah. So why would you say that? I mean, something must have happened that you're like,
3: yeah,
0: wow, so I think we should.
3: I was having my morning devotions and we actually had some missionary friends that had just come to our district to present at our church. And we had spent talking late into the night with them. So that probably that had something to do with it too. But I was having my morning devotions and just kind of picked up where I had left off the day before. And, I was going through this passage in the Bible where Jesus says, ask and it shall be given unto you.
1: Yeah.
3: Seek and you shall find. Knock and it shall be open unto you. And, just kind of praying, Lord, you know, what does this mean for me where I'm at in my life right now? And I just had this distinct impression. It wasn't an audible voice or anything like that, but just a distinct impression that we needed to start knocking on the door of missions.
0: Hmm.
3: And So I went out and I told Midori, and she was probably thinking in her mind, well, finally he got the message. But she was very gracious and she was like, yeah, let's do it, you know. So I sent an email off to a friend of ours at Adventist Frontier Missions and said, you know, we're interested in this project in Scotland. And he said, hey, come on down, let's talk about it. So we went down to his office and we were, you know, I was kind of laser

0: Scotland, and now we're like on to PNG, you know, like what's going on here? And they had built a training center over there. And they were looking for somebody to kind of help run the training center and teach people how to do evangelism and outreach and church planting. And they felt with my background in evangelism and pastoring that that might be a good fit. And I was like, we'll pray about it.
1: How many years had you been married at this time?
2: Was that
0: 2000? That was 19. So we've been married for 9 years.
1: 9 years, okay. And you were,
0: sick.
3: And any children too?
1: Yeah. You contemplated three kids. So you had three little kids at home. Three kids, a dog, a house, two cars, a travel trailer. Mm-hmm. Yeah,
0: living a typical American life.
1: And you were pastoring in the Michigan Conference at that time. Is that right? Okay.
2: Yeah. Mm-hmm.
1: So we were really set.
2: Yeah,
1: we were. We had like a 3-year-old, 2-year-old at that time. So, you know, that's kind of a busy time. You don't really think about moving or moving to the other side of the world.
2: Of course.
1: But God really opened the doors for us.
3: Yeah. So talk to us about that journey now, because then you're like, okay, we're thinking Scotland, let's talk to them. And all of a sudden things would be accelerating quickly. Like, hey, PNG, we have a real need there. So what's the discussion like between the both of you after you leave this meeting with AFM?
1: So we started praying and we said, Lord, we want your will. And we prayed so long and we just weren't hearing anything from God. Mm. We just prayed, we want to do your will. Why won't you, like, we kind of thought, why doesn't God show us if we're willing? And we prayed for a few months and I think God was just helping us to get to the place where we really were willing to do whatever he wanted us to do, whatever it was. Just if he would tell us, we were willing. And
2: like, God, you know, bringing you to a place of total surrender in a sense.
0: I mean,
2: is
0: so many times, like, we make our decision and then we pray and we ask God to, like, affirm that decision that we've already made.
3: So true.
0: And, you know, I was kind of at that point in my, you know, I was like, well, we're going to go to Scotland. We're not going to go to PNG. You just need God to confirm that call, you know? And, I think God left or was silent for so long to get us to that place of absolute surrender.
1: Yeah. So we really heard God's voice saying, it's PNG. We needed to go to PNG.
2: Yeah.
3: So you knew that clearly.
1: Yeah.
3: How did you know that clearly?
1: Well, it's kind of a long story, but Jason, one of the things that really solidified it in our minds was Jason had a dream.
3: Okay.
1: The night before we had to make our final decision, Jason had a dream that we were arriving at an airport in Papua New Guinea and these teammates who were already there at that project came and greeted us. And we thought, okay, this is the last indication we need. We'll just go for it.
2: It was confirmation.
0: Yeah. Yeah. And then I had a very specific prayer request that I prayed that God answered very specifically the next day. And that was just kind of confirmation that the Lord was, you know, when you make a fence, you put one fence post up, you don't know where it's going. But when you have two fence posts, you kind of have an idea, you know, and then the Lord just kept confirming it. And we knew that that was where he was calling us to go.
2: Was it a scary thing to take your children? You know, you're not going to Scotland, which is more westernized. Mm-hmm. You're going to Papua New Guinea. Mm-hmm. How did that feel as parents?
0: Yeah, well,
1: I think our family was more alarmed about it than I was.
2: Okay, good.
1: Thankfully, our teammates who had been there for 15 years, they had raised a couple of kids in that place, and they were fine. They were healthy, so we thought we could do it.
3: So I'm thinking in one of the big cities, is it like Port Moresby?
0: Correct, yeah.
3: Okay, so this is where God's calling you to a big metropolis, big city there in Papua New Guinea, is that right?
0: No.
3: Okay, yes, okay.
0: There's plenty of Adventists there.
3: Yes, so talk to us about where God was calling you specifically to Papua New Guinea, what part?
0: Sure, so our project is in the Western Province, which that province borders Irian and Jaya. Indonesia. Mm-hmm. It's the most remote part of, or one of the most remote parts of Papua New Guinea.
2: Oh, wow.
0: When we are in the capital and we tell people we're working in Western Province, they're like, whoa, really?
1: Their eyes get big.
0: Kind of, you know, and that's local people.
3: So what's the journey from Port
0: Moresby? Get to where we are at, we have to take a mission plane, from the capital to, at Grass Airstrip, about 45 minutes from the mission, station.
2: Okay.
0: And then we take about a 45 minute dugout canoe ride.
2: Oh,
3: this is a canoe.
0: Yeah.

0: So you don't drive a car to get there?
1: Yeah, where we live, there's no infrastructure. There's no running water. There's no, you know, electrical grid. There's no roads, no cars.
0: Yeah.
1: Everybody travels by dugout canoe. Either they paddle or they have a motor on the back of their canoe. We catch our water from the roof, the rainwater. We have big tanks that we catch the water in, and we generate our electricity through solar.
0: Oh, do you?
1: Yeah.
2: That's amazing. So before we launch into actually what's happening there in this part of the world, I mean, this is incredible stories. I'm telling you, folks, we've heard some of them already. But tell us then the experience as you're arriving there, because when you do this mission service, it's not like, okay, we're going to take you over there. You can kind of check things out, fly back to the U.S., get everything right. When you go, this is the first time you're experiencing this, right? So what is going through your minds as you now land on this grass airstrip and then it keeps going from there?
0: It was kind of like stepping into one of those storybooks, you know, we get out of the plane and here are the local people who came to help us carry our luggage, because it's not like in America where you can just get a cart and roll things to your car. No, they had to like carry our stuff on their shoulders and walk down the hill to the boat so that we could get in and drive up the river.
1: Yeah.
0: Wow. It was awesome. But it's just kind of jungly.
2: But what goes through your mind? Like, wow, what have we got ourselves into? Or it's like, no, this is where we know we're supposed to be.
1: Yeah, I think we had peace in our heart. Amen. Like, this is where God wanted us to be.
0: That's beautiful.
1: I think our littlest girl was the most apprehensive about getting in the canoe or the dinghy that we got into. But
0: she didn't like boats.
1: She got over
0: which
1: it.
0: Was...
1: She's fine, but...
0: she learned to like boats. Yeah. Now she goes out by herself in the canoe and goes fishing and things.
1: Wow. I think we were just excited for the experience. Yeah. We were excited to meet the people. We were excited to see what the Lord was doing out there. Cause, you know, when you have clear confirmation that God is leading you in a specific direction, there's a certain level of excitement that comes with like, okay, if God is leading me here, I don't know what the end is going to be, but there must be something good there if God is taking me to this place.
3: This is a sign you're walking in the will of God. You're doing what God has called you to do. You know, that confirmation, that peace, that assurance.
0: So there's no better place to be. Yeah.
3: So walk us through, what is evangelism like there in the community?
1: Yeah. So it's quite different than here in America. I can tell you that, you know, out in the village and even in the big cities, there's just not as much to distract people. Mm-hmm. So when you do a seminar, when you hold a public meeting, people come and people sit and they listen and, you know, they're very, reflective about what they hear. They take what they hear and they go back and they sit in their homes for days and they talk about it together.
2: Oh, wow.
1: And they're just trying to process through it, you know, in their mind, like, how does this apply in my personal life? And what are the implications of accepting this truth? Mm-hmm. So it's kind of fun to see them wrestle with these Bible themes. And I think we'll tell you a little bit more about that when we talk about the Brown Village.
2: Mm-hmm. Yeah. Okay.
0: Yeah.
2: Oh, that's great. So then you're traveling in this little canoe. And how long again is the trip in the canoe? You said 40?
1: It's about 45 minutes or so.
0: To our house. Yeah.
2: So then, like we were just talking about, then really the highway is the river or the stream or is the river.
1: Yes. That's correct.
0: Yes.
1: Yeah. Mm-hmm. Yeah. So it's, where we live it's kind of grasslands. So it's kind of really flat. And the river
2: is like real tall grass, like you can see over it, or is
0: here's a picture.
2: Yeah.
0: That's the river.
2: Beautiful.
1: So some of the grass is very tall. This is our next door neighbor.
0: Oh.
1: And a very typical PNG house. This is the Armia River, that we travel up and down. There'll be big barges that come up this river too to drop off supplies, to the mission place.
2: So what's the village you were called to?
1: The village that we live in is Kewa Village.
0: Okay.
1: It's kind of in the center of the tribe, geographically. It's the second or third church that was planted, Adventist church. The first church was in Kutali Village. That's where AFM started back in 1998.
0: Wow.
1: Planting an Adventist church out there.
0: How many people, population in your village?
1: There's about maybe 12 to 1500 people.
0: Wow.
1: Yeah.
0: And then how many Adventists in your church there?
1: We have just a handful.
0: Okay.
1: Maybe 20? About 20. Yeah, 15, 20.
2: So what would be the predominant religion?
1: Yeah, they grew up animist.
0: Yeah, that's true. Someone has said that Papua New Guinea is 90% Christian and 90% animist.
3: What does that mean?
2: Describe that. I'm trying to do the math on that. Yes.
0: So really a lot of people who consider themselves Christian now, they know about Jesus. They've heard the story of the Bible stories. They also are holding on to some of their beliefs from the past where they believe in ancestors. The ancestors are around. Spirits are in the water and the grass. And if you say magical words, like these secret words, then the snakes won't bite you. Or if a snake bites you, then they, instead of going to the hospital, they'll go to the witch doctor who will, you know, reverse the curse that's on you or fix you. Yeah. Somehow heal your body from the snake. Yeah.
3: So there's still witch doctors there and
0: actively.
1: Yeah.
0: And many people believe that even if they go to church, they still have that belief in their heart that maybe God is not as strong as the witch doctors or the snakes. Or the spirits.
1: Well, for so many years, that's been the way that they deal with problems, you know, and that's what's in their minds have worked for so many years. And when you're in a crisis, you oftentimes resort back to what you feel like is going to work.
3: Of course.
1: Yeah. So it's just the journey of trying to help them understand that God has a greater power than what has been done in the past. Mm-hmm. And that when we throw ourselves helplessly on Him, that's when He, you know, comes through for us.
0: Yeah.
2: I was just going to ask, as far as what is your approach then? Because that's a different approach there than it is here, let's say in the United States, because you're dealing with culture, you're dealing with tradition. So how do you show them or how do you talk to them or explain to them the power of God over this supersedes, obviously, the witch doctor and stuff? How do you approach that?
1: Well, a lot of times when they do go that direction, we find out about it afterwards.
2: Okay.
1: So it's kind of more like, you know, we talk to them about it after it's happened.
3: Sure. Yeah.
1: Because I think many of them understand that it's not correct, but they're in that moment, you know, they're kind of in a crisis moment. So that's kind of where they end up going to. And so we just kind of talk to them about it. But one thing, education is an important thing, trying to show them from scripture, the power of God through the Bible stories of the Bible. But one thing I've been doing recently is, just really trying to help them see how God answers prayer. And so, like, when we're praying about something as a group, I'm very intentional at showing them how God has answered that prayer.
2: For example, what would that be?
1: You know, so we've prayed, there have been several people that we've prayed into the church. And, like, we've been praying about it as a group, you know? And, you know, there was one guy, he was a member of our church, and he's been praying, he wanted his wife to become a member. She was a gambler and didn't take care of her family very much. And so I'm like, let's pray about it. Let's put it on our list. And so every time we met together, we pray for his wife. And, awesome. You know, last time I was there, I baptized her.
2: Hey,
1: you know, so like, I'm very intentional in saying,
0: transformation.
1: You know, here's the prayer that we prayed and here's the answer of how that happened. Oh, here's another prayer that we prayed and here's the answer. And so I want them to see that repetition of how God can answer prayer.
0: It really takes a lot of time and a lot of interpersonal interactions being involved in each other's lives so that they can see how God is actually working.
3: So you're really replacing, because they have memories of what they think has worked in the past, and we're replacing that with current real life events of how God works now.
1: Yeah.
3: And then that builds their faith. They see this is what God did here, and he might do it again.
0: Yes.
3: Building.
1: Amen. And helping them understand also that God stretches us sometimes, and that God doesn't always operate the same every single time. Because, you know, animism is kind of very
0: formulaic.
1: Yeah, like you do this and you get this result. You do this and you get this result. And God doesn't always function like that. You know, God is more interested in us knowing Him than in the process of finding out what He wants us to do for Him. You know, and just trying to help them understand that God is different. He functions differently in every situation.
0: Yeah.
1: And to just be patient and wait on Him.
3: What's the native language there?
0: So this is a blessing. They do speak, they have a tribal language. They speak Gogodala. It's the Gogodala tribe, but they also speak English, because many years ago, the Australians came and they taught in the local schools. So actually the elderly people speak very good English with an Australian accent. Yeah.
2: That's great.
0: So that's a blessing for us, because we can speak to the people who understand English. And there are a few people who don't understand English, but there's enough understanding and translation. Yeah. Mm-hmm.
3: Do they read? Can they read the Bible in English, or most people are illiterate, or how does that work?
1: There are a segment of people that can read fairly well.
0: Many.
1: But there are a lot who are illiterate.
0: Yeah.
1: So we try to have a mix of Bibles and God pods so that everybody has, you know, access to the Word of God.
0: Mm, like little recording devices that they can use to just listen to the Bible. They love that.
2: Yeah.
0: Yeah. I love that.
2: So you, okay, I don't know if I can say this right. You say Gogodala?
0: Yeah.
2: Is that right? Okay, Gogodala.
1: Very good.
2: Is that in, okay, because you said you're in the western part of Papua New Guinea.
1: Correct.
2: So is that the language that's spoken in that whole region, or is it actually a village, or how does that work?
1: So Papua New Guinea is the most linguistically diverse place in the world. There are over 850 languages that are spoken on just the eastern half of that island.
3: Wow.
2: 850 different languages on the eastern part?
1: Yeah, just
2: island.
1: On the Papua New Guinea side.
2: My.
1: So it's very culturally diverse.
0: Yeah.
1: So within Western Province, I don't know how many tribes are there, but there are many, many languages that are spoken in that.
2: Yeah, that's our name.
0: Wow. And some languages are only spoken by a few hundred people. And ours is one of the larger tribes. It has maybe 40,000 members in the tribe, but there are so many different segments of different tribes, and many people there speak several languages, so that helps. Yeah.
2: Wow. No, that's amazing. So a couple of the questions, then let's launch into some mission stories too, because I know you've got some amazing stories to share too. So tell us about like the education, schools, and hospitals. Like if somebody, like let's say when you first arrived, how many years ago was it again?
0: Yes,
2: you arrived
1: 5 years ago.
2: 5 years ago. So your little baby would be getting sick. You know, like where would you take them? What would be?
1: Okay.
0: They have a clinic in the larger village that we are near. It's about an hour away, something like that.
2: That seems far.
0: Yeah. But close in
2: yes, correct.
0: The large scheme of things. They have some different clinics that are run by the government or church organizations. Okay. And there are a lot of mission aviation, planes that will airlift you out, take you back to the capital. And then, if we got sick, we would probably have to go, to Australia or something like that.
3: Oh, wow.
1: But the local clinic is fairly limited in their resources, with what they can do. I mean, obviously there's no surgeries or anything like that going on there. They can probably somewhat align a bone if there's a bone broken, they can suture.
2: They x-ray machines there and stuff.
1: No.
0: I don't think so.
1: They can help with child delivery, kind of wellness stuff that they can do. But, if there was a major injury, we would have to go to the capital.
0: Yeah.
2: So is there an airstrip there in your village?
1: Not our village.
0: Okay.
1: Where the clinic is, there's an airstrip there.
2: So you would have to go by canoe?
1: Yes.
0: Yeah.
3: An hour to the clinic.
1: Correct.
3: And then you could be airlifted from there.
0: Yeah.
3: Wow.
1: Yeah.
0: Probably.
2: Jill, they're just talking about just kind of like, it's just normal life, right? I mean, for me, I'm like, whoa, wait a minute. Your clinic's not there. You've got to go by canoe. So if I've got a major problem, I've got to ride in a canoe. And if it's in the middle of the night, how do I even see?
1: We transport people all the time to the clinic.
2: Okay.
1: And we do it all the time in the middle of the night.
0: Oh, wow.
1: It's amazing to me. I don't know how they do it. I'm going down the river in the middle of the night and I'm like, where's the banks of the river at? Oh, it's right there. Do you have any idea where we're at on the river? Oh yeah, I know right where we're at. We were over here just the other day. It's just, they've got this map in their mind. They're just phenomenal.
2: Oh. Are there like venomous snakes or stuff, or is it like no issues?
1: Yeah. Venomous snakes out there.
0: People get bitten a lot by venomous snakes. People die fairly frequently. Yeah.
2: From snake bites?
0: From snake bites.
3: Do you have any anti-venom there in your village or no?
0: No, because it requires refrigeration.
2: Oh, my.
0: And that requires electricity. So.
1: So we tell them, if you get bit, come to us right away, because the sooner we can get you there, But if they go the old traditional way, they would go to the snake doctor. Mm-hmm. And then, if that doesn't work, then they come to us. And then we have this ride to the clinic, and that's all precious time that.
0: Of course.
2: So then once you're there, so you've ridden by canoe to your village, then you just walk, or do you have motorbikes or bicycles?
0: Right.
2: What's your transportation or cars?
0: Yeah. Sometimes we can flag down a car or call our friends who work for kind of a ministry there, and they will come and pick us up. But yeah, it's kind of a long walk.
2: What about groceries?
0: Yeah. Well, a lot of our groceries we buy in Port Moresby, and we bring them, we ship them to our house because we're right on the river. They just drop it off at our house. Yeah.
2: Amazing. Yeah. Incredible. Wow. Praise the Lord. Let's talk about some of the stories that you're thinking
3: about. Brown Village and talk about
2: We've got
3: that.
2: Some pictures to show.
1: Yeah, sure. Okay. Well, I think we have a picture of our family, so maybe everybody would like to see our kids well. So we have three kids, Christian, Evangeline, and Verity. This is our most recent trip to PNG.
3: I love that.
1: So they're wonderful missionaries. They have fun getting to know all the kids in the village. And our littlest one is probably the most native. She speaks pretty good Gogodala, but all of the kids understand the local language and have fun playing with their friends.
3: How old are they?
0: They're 10, 12, and 14 right now.
2: Yeah.
3: Okay.
2: Amazing.
3: So okay.
1: They're good missionary kids.
2: Yes.
3: Yay.
2: So. Great family, precious family.
1: Yeah. Yeah. Sure. I'm going to tell you a story about Bonnie. I think we have a picture of Bonnie. I met Bonnie shortly after we came to PNG, about 4.5 years ago. Yeah. This is a picture inside of Bonnie's village. Two ladies that like to greet me. Delta and Tootsie are their names. They're sisters. And they just always have these precious smiles on their face, and they give me a hug and kiss my face when we come to the village, and they're just always so happy to see us.
2: How young do you think they are? How old do you think they are?
0: Good question.
1: Maybe in their 80s?
0: Yeah,
1: 80s.
0: For sure.
3: They look good.
0: Yeah.
1: Well, they do a lot of gardening and paddling and fishing, you know, so they keep pretty
0: active. People are very fit there.
1: They sit on the ground and they stand up. They sit, you know, they kind of have to sit up and down.
2: Even in their 80s.
1: Even in their 80s, yeah.
3: Not sedentary like here.
0: Yeah. There's no furniture.
1: Yeah.
0: Yeah.
2: Okay. Wow.
1: Yeah, so those are some friends that are in Bonnie's village. So, Bonnie I met about 4.5 years ago when we first moved to PNG. He came over to the mission station. And
3: is this Bonnie here?
1: This is Bonnie here, okay. Yep. And he came to our church at the mission station. I met him there and sat and visited with him a little while, just kind of to learn a little bit about his story. And Bonnie's story is an interesting one. He was not raised in a Christian church, and unfortunately made some bad decisions in his life and was incarcerated for a number of years. While he was in prison, this was in Port Moresby. The Pacific Adventist University that's in the capital there, in Port Moresby. They came and did some prison ministry and ran a prophecy seminar in the prison. And, Bonnie and several other inmates made the decision to become Seventh-day Adventists.
3: Oh, wow.
1: Yeah. So, they learned about the Adventist message and were just really attracted to the gospel and the clear theology that we have as Adventists, and said, I want to become an Adventist. So he got baptized, became a Seventh-day Adventist, and then there was this, as many new converts have, this passion to share this new truth. And this is very prevalent in, an oral-based society, mm-hmm. where information is very important, and usually it's passed on in an oral way. You know, I mean, they get together and they talk and they want to share all the new news that they've learned. And so he had this burden to go back to his village that has been called the Brown Village, and people call it the Brown Village because it's a village off of the main river. And this is a picture inside the Brown Village there. Okay. It's off the main river, and most of the houses are like this. Oh. They're kind of a sago thatched roof. There's no metal roofs in the house, or not very many metal roofs in the village.
3: Okay.
1: And so they call it the Brown Village because all the roofs are brown.
3: Oh.
1: And it's kind of a
3: derogatory
1: term. Oh, they're poor. They're kind of forgotten about. They're marginalized. They're up off the river. It's not a very nice term, you know. Okay. They're poor people. So that's what they called that village, the Brown Village.
2: This is where Bonnie's from, is the Brown Village.
1: Okay. So he had a burden. He wanted to share these new truths with the Brown Village. So he eventually made his way back and settled on a little island just outside of the village. I call it Bonnie's Island. And started sharing these truths with his family.
3: Yeah.
1: And most of the village just kind of rejected him, I guess, because of his past. Mm. They tend to hold things against you, you know, when you make a mistake.
3: Oh.
1: And so they kind of rejected what he was saying for quite a while. And, he told me that he had been meeting on that island for 13 years.
3: Oh, wow.
0: On every Sabbath,
1: every
0: gather his family.
1: He would gather his family.
0: And they would have a church service together, and he would teach them all the things he learned in that prophecy seminar. So he had a Bible, one hymnal, and a little stack of the handouts that he had gotten from the seminar, and he taught them all of those things.
3: Wow.
0: For 13 years.
1: Yeah.
3: Wow. Did anybody else come, or was it just his family?
1: Yeah, it was primarily his family
3: for
1: and maybe just
3: years.
1: A few people. Yeah.
3: Wow.
1: And I was just inspired by the level of tenacity that this man had, you know, just keep going for so many years. So I asked him, I said, hey, can we come visit you on a Sabbath? You know, we just want to come and worship with you some Sabbath. He said, we'd love to have you come. So we planned a Sabbath and we went over, and, as our mission, you know, canoe was pulling up to his island, he was standing there on the banks of the river
0: waiting for
1: with
0: us
1: with all of his family, just kind of a long line of welcoming line. And, he just had these tears rolling down his face. I'll never forget this image as long as I live, just tears rolling down his face because he told me nobody from the outside has ever come to visit us.
3: Nobody.
0: Yeah.
1: Yeah. Just his family.
0: First.
1: We were like the first people to come and visit him from the outside.
2: Wow.
1: And he was just so overjoyed. I think that somebody was recognizing what he was trying to do there.
0: Yeah.
2: Mm-hmm.
1: So
0: we have a picture of that.
1: Yeah, we have that Sabbath. We have a picture of us kind of, I think we'll show it here, of us kind of gathered in a circle with, you know, the group in the middle. And we were praying for them.
3: There you are
1: in the middle.
3: Right there.
1: And
0: that's his family.
1: That was that Sabbath. And I was just pleading for the outpouring of the Holy Spirit because I sensed this little seed that was growing, you know, this little plant. And we prayed that God would claim the Brown Village for him.
3: Amen.
1: And that this little group would grow exponentially. So after that prayer time that we had together, I met with Bonnie, his son, and a friend of his son, the three of them who were there that Sabbath. And I just challenged them that Jesus tells us, you know, or the Bible tells us that, you know, Jesus says, follow me and I will make you fishers of men.
3: That's right. Mm-hmm.
1: And I said, you're followers of Jesus. And you have to be a fisher of men too. You can't have one without the other. Like the two of them go together.
2: That's
1: you know,
2: right.
1: Jesus says, if you follow me, you'll be a fisher of men.
3: Mm-hmm. That's right.
1: And so you need to go fish. And that's an image that's very familiar to them. They fish every day. That's kind of their way of surviving.
2: Mm-hmm.
1: And they're like, well, we don't know very much. You know, we just know the little bit that Father Bonnie has told us. And I said, that doesn't matter. You don't have to know a lot.
3: Yeah.
1: Just take the little bit that you have and start telling other people about it. And I don't know if we, you can do it. Go do it. So they went out and they just started sharing these few little things that they had learned from Bonnie on, you know, these Sabbaths that they've met together. And about 5 weeks later, I think it was, we came back again. And I've got a picture of that as well that we'll show you, of the group. It grew from just this little group that we prayed for. It grew to about 120
3: people. All these people?
1: Yes. Yeah. That were there that Sabbath. They built this little shelter in five weeks.
3: Yeah.
1: Yeah. There are people outside of the shot of this picture here that are sitting outside of the shelter. And I was just shocked. I mean, I was expecting maybe a little bit of growth. I mean,
3: right?
1: I'm used to an American perspective, you know? But it just boom. And you know, I asked them, you know, are these people here because, you know, I'm here, you know, as a Westerner, or are they, they're like, no, these people have been coming, you know, over the last couple of weeks to worship.
2: Praise
0: and it just continued from there. God continued to multiply their efforts, and each of those people were talking to other people and it just grew exponentially.
1: Yeah.
2: So what would their approach be? As far as you're saying, just share the little bit that you have. So would this be like on a Sabbath saying, hey, folks, come on over. We're going to have a little Bible study. Or what was their approach to grow so fast in 5 weeks?
1: So PNG is a communal society.
3: Okay.
1: And sitting and talking has very high value over there. In America, we kind of live in our own silos.
2: We do.
1: You know, we're very individualistic.
2: Yep.
1: We're in our own homes, mm-hmm. and we kind of we mingle with each other on the Sabbath. And if we're really holy, we go to church on Wednesday night as well.
2: Prayer meeting.
1: But over there, they're mixing with each other constantly,
3: all
1: the time.
3: Okay,
0: they fish together. They make sago together. They garden together. They're always walking past each other's houses and talking to each other.
2: Mm.
0: So they are always They always have these little opportunities when they're together to, hey, talk about the Sabbath or about the Bible, something in the Bible. And they, people love to hear new things. Mm-hmm. So it's a blessing.
1: It's the one thing I love about working in PNG is that many people have this natural posture of when I receive, I want to give.
3: Amen. Mm.
1: And our people are primarily like that. Mm-hmm. Whereas here in America, we tend to just kind of take and maybe not so much sharing.
3: Yeah.
1: But they have this natural posture of, wow, I've learned this new thing. I want to go tell somebody else about it, you know? And so that's how they do it. You know, they'll sit together around the fire at night and they'll talk about what they've learned. When they're out fishing, they'll talk. When they're making sago, they'll talk. If they're paddling down the river together, they'll talk about things. And that's how it gets out.
3: Yeah.
2: That is amazing.
3: It is amazing. It reminds me a little bit, I don't know, just about the ministry of Jesus. You know, when he walked this earth, the disciples were with him constantly. That's they ate together, they worked together, ministered together, they watched Jesus do that. So in that sense, you know, just everything that they did in their life, they automatically shared what they were learning. That's powerful.
1: Yeah.
3: Yes.
1: Yeah, it's pretty cool.
3: I love that. So what happened next?
1: Yeah, so I think we have another picture. Well, before I get to that, eventually we ended up moving the little group from Bonnie's Island. I kept telling them, you know, the church needs to be where the people are.
3: Mm.
1: And so I kept encouraging them to look for a place to establish a church in the village where people can walk past on Sabbath morning and hear you singing hymns and they can see you gather together and see you walking through the village to the church. And, you know, all of that are witnessing opportunities. So there was a little piece of land that opened up. And so they moved over to the main village and put up a temporary shelter, which is basically a stick with some tarps over the top of it.
3: Oh, wow.
1: and maybe some, coconut leaves on the floor for them to sit on.
2: Wow.
1: So when it rains, there was a lot of mud, you know, and it was just, we needed something more permanent. So through the generosity of a donor, they donated through AFM for us to help them build churches out there, permanent churches.
2: Praise the Lord.
0: So the thing I love is that it was not only just us building them a church, they actually donated logs from their land.
1: The local people.
0: The local people brought their logs. We helped them mill them into boards.
3: Mm-hmm.
0: And we provided nails and roofing material. And they put it all together and built a beautiful church.
2: That's incredible.
1: So now in the Brown Village, we have a church, a permanent church. And I think we have a picture of that has a metal roof.
2: I was just going to say, was a roofing material metal?
3: Oh, here it is.
1: Yeah.
2: Wow.
1: So
3: the congregation's even grown more.
1: Well, these are not all from the Brown Village.
3: Oh, okay.
1: Again, it's a very communal society. So we have Adventists spread out in about 7 villages at this point. This is inside the church.
2: Mm-hmm.
1: And when we did the dedication, this was the dedication Sabbath. The Adventists from all the other villages, they did not want to miss out.
3: Yeah.
1: So they just came from all over the place. We had about 500 people that were there.
3: Wow.
1: Many of them were Adventists, but a lot of them were not. They were just kind of curious to see, well, what does it look like when they dedicated Seventh-day Adventist Church?
2: If I could ask the crew to go back to that picture, the last picture there, I just want to look at the construction of that because I didn't notice what the floor is like. Is that
1: wood? It's a metal. Yeah, it's wood. A wooden floor. Sorry.
2: So is that directly on the ground or are you actually up off the ground?
1: They build their houses on stilts.
2: Okay.
1: Yeah, it's on posts.
2: Mm-hmm. So you're up how high there?
1: It's kind of on a hill. Oh, okay. So at one end, it's kind of towards, you know, where the hill begins and then it kind of goes out from there.
2: Okay. Yeah. But it looked like I actually saw some trusses.
3: Yeah.
1: Yep.
2: So you said you had to provide the nails.
3: Yes.
2: You had to provide the roofing material, which is metal. Praise the Lord.
1: Yep.
2: Right.
1: Yep.
2: But you said you helped them mill it. So I'm just kind of intrigued a little bit by that. So is there a sawmill there or is it
1: our previous teammates, they got a sawmill.
3: Gas-powered
1: sawmill. And they'll take it out into the bush or they'll cut down the trees and they'll bring the trees to the village. It's very labor intensive. But we have local people that have been trained how to run the sawmill and they run it through. And there's no Lowe's or Home Depot out there. So we get all of our timber from the actual logs.
3: Yeah.
2: Impressive. But I love the community aspect. It sounds like everyone coming together to build this church.
1: So the beautiful thing was that our guys had been sharing so much with people in the village. When it came to the actual manual labor of building that church, there was so many people that wanted to help. And most of them were young men in the village. These are the drug boys that are out smoking and drinking and doing drugs
0: causing
1: and, you know,
0: problems.
1: Causing problems. Like, their hearts have been touched by the men in our church who had been reaching out to them and sharing with them the gospel. They were just, they were there 100% to help build the church up.
0: Yeah.
1: And they weren't being paid or anything like that.
0: Nobody was
1: paid. They were just free labor to come and do it.
3: How long from when you first went to the village, the first time you visited, to when the church is erected and dedicated?
1: That was probably about 4.5 years.
3: Wow. Yeah. 4 years. Mm-hmm. Wow. So, yeah. It's incredible.
0: Just takes time.
1: So now we have a permanent church in the Brown Village that God's people can come and worship on Sabbath.
0: And they already want to expand it. It's too small.
1: So, yeah, what we forgot to say.
2: It's a good problem.
1: What we forgot to tell you was, so when we did the dedication, you know, here in America, we open up a church, we dedicate it. It's kind of a one-day thing, and we have a good time, and we tidy it all up and go home and just move on from there. But it's more of a process over there. And We had this time constraint, and so we just did a 1 day dedication like we do here in the West. And the local village people, non-Adventists, they were not satisfied with that.
3: Oh, wow.
1: So they said, we want you to come back and do a 1 week program.
0: Preach.
1: And preach every single night. And so I'm like, I'm a preacher. That sounds like fun to me. You know, people asking me to come and preach. So.
0: Right.
1: We left what they call the grandstand. It's kind of a stage that they build outside for, you know, to accommodate bigger groups.
0: They left
1: the grandstand up, and we came back a couple of weeks later, and we did a 1 week short intensive seminar.
0: Wow.
1: And I just covered some of the main teachings of the Bible.
0: Is this the preaching
1: this
0: there?
1: Is the final night,
0: okay.
1: Sabbath evening. I had presented the law already, and I was presenting the Sabbath this night.
0: I think there were about 600, over 600 people there.
3: What?
0: Besides the people listening inside their houses, because the walls are so porous, you know, and we were blasting it out on speakers. So everybody in the whole village heard what we were talking about.
1: Yeah.
2: Wow. The response seems so positive.
0: Yeah.
2: To the series.
1: Well, it was overwhelming. Yeah.
0: Jason asked them, do you want to keep the Sabbath? And they almost every hand was raised.
3: Oh.
2: Praise the Lord.
1: And the young boys in the village were there. They were back in the shadows. I couldn't see them. You know, they were kind of, but my church members were telling me all the young guys that we've been working with, they're here, which is not always common. You know, they're just kind of off on their own doing their own thing, but they came to the seminar and they were raising their hand, you know, saying they wanted to live in harmony with God's word.
0: And I really thought it was precious. The next day, on Sunday.
1: So that was Saturday night that I made that appeal. Yeah.
0: Right. Thank you. On Sunday, when it was time to go to church, when they would normally go to church, the whole village said, hang on. We just heard that in the Bible, it says we're supposed to go to church on the seventh day.
3: Mm-hmm.
0: How can we go to church today on Sunday? So they didn't have church. The whole village did not have church because they were wrestling with the Bible knowledge, the new Bible knowledge they had, and they wanted to follow what was right. So they have precious hearts.
3: What happened the next Sabbath then? Did they attend church or what happened?
1: Yes. That was when they told us that we need to kind of expand the church a little bit more. So we should have saw that coming with all this already happened in the Brown Village. But they're already talking about, well, you know, if we take this wall down and kind of push it out a little bit more, we might have more space. And
3: So what is the follow-up in the village, the discipleship?
0: Yeah.
3: Do you come back or do the local leaders do the follow-up or how does that work? Yeah.
1: So we have God blessed us. We have, so there's the predominant religion out there is what they call the Evangelical Church of Papua New Guinea.
3: Okay.
1: That was what the missionaries back in the 50s established out in our area. So we have a pastor who used to be an evangelical pastor who became a Seventh-day Adventist.
3: Oh.
1: And that's an incredible answer to prayer.
2: Oh.
1: But, you know, he accepted the Sabbath message from another seminar that I preached in a different village.
2: Praise the Lord.
1: And just fully embraced the Adventist message and, has thrown his weight and his influence behind,
2: Amen.
1: The teachings of the Bible. And he said, I will go to the Brown Village and I will help them, you know, with the growth that's happening over there, teaching them, mentoring them, discipling them.
2: Praise the Lord.
1: So he's kind of been sent as a missionary. Yes. And his wife.
0: They're living there for the next 3 months or so. Yeah. So they can kind of nurture the new church.
1: And the local church is kind of taking the responsibility of trying to help support them with a little bit of garden produce or sago or a little bit of money that they get from selling fish at the market or something like that, just to own it.
0: Wow.
1: Yeah. So that's special.
2: Yeah, that is absolutely amazing. So tell us then the future plans. What are your goals, future plans? You know, I think even there's some Sabbath school stuff you guys are working on. Yeah. So talk to us about those items.
0: Well, we really feel like there's a huge need there for Bible literacy. There are a lot of people who don't own Bibles. Most people don't have access because in the tropics, your books, your Bible will just fall apart. We have people who, whose hymnals start with like number 125 or whatever, you know, because it's humid, there are bugs. So we want to help them learn all the Bible stories and we're starting that through Sabbath school materials. There's no mail service there. So normally a Sabbath school will get materials sent out every quarter, every 3 months, but we don't have that luxury, even if we had money to buy them. So we're creating some Sabbath school materials on plastic paper. So that it's a little more indestructible and they can show Bible pictures to these kids and go through the whole Bible, learn the stories of Daniel, the more obscure ones like Gideon and Hannah and Samuel, things like that, that will really strengthen their faith, even starting from when they're little kids. Yeah. Because in places like Papua New Guinea, there are so many kids and you can, if you just show up with some pictures, you can gain a crowd in moments. They're just, all these kids will come from nowhere and they will be happy to listen to you tell stories. Wow. Yeah.
1: It's the opposite problem of here in America. We have more kids than we have adults out there.
3: Oh, wow.
1: So we're trying to train that next generation. Yeah. In church.
3: Of course. Yeah. Great idea. Yeah. How can we help and get involved?
0: Well,
3: how can our viewers help and get involved? What do you need?
0: Yeah. Well, these books are kind of expensive to produce because plastic paper is pretty expensive. They're about $50 per book far that we have made. And we need four of these books to make a year. Mm-hmm. And we want to be able to give these to each church or even if we could give a couple sets to each church so they can do the outreach. We have done a Sabbath school seminar with them where they just went to a local village and they just stood up with their pictures and they told stories and there were like a couple hundred kids that they ministered to.
2: So you're saying then it only costs $200 for a set.
0: That's true.
2: To reach a village. Is that right?
0: Yeah.
1: More or less, yeah.
2: More or less than $50. Or $50 a book, but four books.
0: That's right.
2: For the whole year. Yeah, so $200 for a whole year. For these plastic books so they don't deteriorate, fall apart. Yeah. And those books will reach who knows how many kids and families and adults.
0: Yeah. The potential.
1: And if we were able to get church, you know, more than one set, then, you know, that just kind of increases the work.
2: So what is your goal for sets?
0: Well, we have seven villages now with an Adventist presence where there are groups meeting, but we have more new groups that are popping up where people say, we want someone to come and tell us about, you know, the Sabbath.
2: So $200 times seven is $1,400?
0: Yeah.
2: But what beyond that?
1: Yeah. I've got a list of probably, you know, 10 to 15 villages that would be interested in having Adventist churches out in their village. We just need workers that would be willing to go out. And, you know, this could be a good way, kind of an entering wedge to kind of meet with the kids. And, you know, parents appreciate when there's an investment that's being made in their local children. We have school teachers that, are teaching their students in school, Bible stories. If we were able to give them, you know, some of these picture books to help them with teaching the Bible lessons, you know, there's you know, there's so many opportunities.
2: You know, Jill, I can hear people right now at home saying, okay, give us the address, give us the contact information, because I'll tell you what, we're going to sponsor the whole thing. I can just hear people now. We're ready to give because this is phenomenal. This is absolutely phenomenal. How can people do that? Because I know we have the contact information.
3: We're going to put up the contact information in just a moment here for AFM. So if people want to donate specifically for your project, how would that work on the AFM website before we go to that address?
2: Good.
3: Yeah.
0: You can just look up our name, Sliger, S-L-I-G-E-R, and you'll find our Go-Go Dala project. It's a little hard to spell, but
2: it's there.
0: Sliger is easier.
1: Yeah. If you go to the AFM website, afmonline.org, and then there's a little search bar. If you just put our name in there.
2: Sliger.
1: Yeah, Sliger, S-L-I-G-E-R. And our project will pop up, and then there's a button there where you can give to this project.
2: Amen. If they give to that project, does that support those books, or is that a separate project outside of that?
1: If they just click that, it would probably go to the general fund. If they're wanting to give more specifically, they're probably going to want to call the home office.
3: Okay.
1: Just let them know we're wanting to give to something.
3: The Sabbath School project there in PNG, with the Go-Go Dala people. That's incredible. What we're going to do right now is put up the contact information for Adventist Frontier Missions, AFM, so you can support the work that is going on here. I know we have not talked about the 3ABN canoe story, and we'll do that in just a moment.
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0: Hello friends, Pastor James Rafferty here. Excited to tell you about something that's going on in Sandpoint, Idaho. You know, for about 4 years, Three Angels Broadcasting Network has been conducting a school of discipleship right here on the 3ABN campus. And we've had full classes every year. And so we've decided to take 3ABN School of Discipleship on the road. We're going to be going to Sandpoint, Idaho, October 9th through 11th. We have four instructors that are going to be there. Ian Vandervalk, myself, Pastor James Rafferty, Pastor Ryan Johnson, and my wife, Reese Rafferty. We're going to be conducting this Sod on the Go on Friday all day and Sunday all day and half day Sabbath, because it's going to be combined with a 3ABN rally. So we want to encourage you to sign up at 3abnsod.com. You're going to get the opportunity to learn about the great controversy theme, how to study the Bible, how to look up Greek and Hebrew words. You're going to learn about health and how to overcome addiction and habits. You're also going to learn about evangelism and how to do evangelism. These are the principles that we share in the 3ABN School of Discipleship, and we're going to do a mini version of that at the 3ABN School of Discipleship on the go, Sandpoint, Idaho, October 9 through 11. So please go to 3abnsod.com and register as soon as possible. Time is running up. We want you to be there. May God bless and guide your heart.
1: You know that happy feeling you get when one of your favorite songs comes on the radio? That should give you an inkling about what music therapy can do for people in pain. Music is the medicine of the mind, they say. And Lillian needs a large dose. Lillian just had her second leg amputated, and the mysterious phantom pain of her lost limbs is agonizing. But music therapy makes it better. Lillian says, it soothed my soul. It really did. There is evidence that music can lower high blood pressure, rapid heartbeat, and reduce depression and sleeplessness. But most of all, it can help eliminate pain. In fact, a study at Temple University showed that people in chronic pain can actually find relief from their pain with just one session of music therapy. Amy is a music therapist at Florida Hospital. She finds that patients receiving pain medication respond quickly to music therapy. She states that many patients who first rate their pain levels at a 10 will begin to experience less pain as they listen to music and begin to require less medication. Some studies have shown music therapy helps some patients eliminate the need for pain medication altogether. Music is able to enhance our moods, and we know our mood directly influences our responses to pain. Music is able to serve as a distraction from the pain, and music even is believed by many to rearrange our molecular structure. I'm Jennifer Learmountain, reminding you, God has created each of us with a musical mind.
2: Wow, this hour has gone by in a hurry, and I love mission stories. I know there's quite a bit of information there for the contact, so you can always call 3ABN, and we'll be happy and delighted to give you their contact information if you weren't able to write it all down in a hurry. I know we talked just before the break about the canoe story, the 3ABN canoe story. Talk to us briefly about that. We have a picture of 3ABN on the side of a dugout canoe.
3: That's correct. Yeah, we have a friend of ours who's a teacher and a church planter, and we gave him a small little Bluetooth speaker for him to take home because he likes 3ABN radio.
2: Okay.
3: And he's able to access it through his smartphone. There's a cell tower out there so he can get 3ABN radio. And he connects his phone to hit this Bluetooth speaker and sets it in the front of his house and just blasts out 3ABN radio for the whole village to hear and anybody who's passed by. So we have a picture of it. His wife or his canoe, he has named it 3ABN.
4: Oh, I see 3ABN on the side
3: there. Right. I think that's his wife there standing with the paddle at the back of the canoe. So we were down at one of the churches near his village, and they had come for church on Sabbath, and we were getting ready to leave, and I'm like, hey, there's a 3ABN canoe.
2: That is awesome. I love that picture. That is fantastic. Praise the Lord for him spreading 3ABN radio and the gospel message.
4: The gospel is going out. Amen. Praise God.
2: Any closing thoughts? Both of you, one of you, here in the final minute and a half.
3: Yeah, sure. I'd love to share. So Jesus told us that the gospel has to go to all the world before he can come back in Matthew chapter 24 and verse 14. So before Jesus can come, everybody has to have an opportunity to hear the gospel. And there are about 3.4 billion people in the world who don't even know that Jesus exists. And that's a staggering statistic that I hope will keep you awake a little bit longer tonight and maybe cause you to spend a little bit more time on your knees. The greatest need right now that we have is a need for workers. It's always been the greatest need for missions, and it's still currently the greatest need. And Jesus said, pray the Lord of the harvest that he would send forth laborers out into the field. Mm-hmm. So the problem is not with the field. There's plenty to be harvested out there. We need more workers.
2: Wow.
3: And so maybe you're listening and maybe you feel like God is calling you to be a worker. Maybe you are a prayer and God is wanting you to pray. Or maybe God is wanting you to give to support other workers. But I just would encourage you to pray the Lord of the harvest to send more laborers out into the field.
4: Amen. What a powerful appeal. Thank you, Pastor Jason. Yeah. Thank you, Midori, for your heart for mission and your family for what you're doing. We're praying for your work there. Our 3BN family at home, we know you're joining in prayer for them as well. Know that we love you and pray for you, and go and get involved in missions.

0: Hello and welcome. I'm Blessings Nguyen. I will be your host throughout the series, A Wolf in Sheep's Clothing. In Genesis 3, the Bible documents the first act of witchcraft as the serpent beguiles Adam and Eve in the Garden of Eden. Adam's response after the fall was to hide. Is coming out of the New Age possible? We have Pastor John Lomakang to help us unpack this question. Welcome back, Pastor John.
1: Yes, thank you so much, Blessings. As you posed in the introduction and inserted the thought of Genesis chapter 3. Mm-hmm. I think it'd be really, really good for those listeners and viewers that may not be aware of what Genesis 3 is all about. You know, Genesis 1 and 2 pretty much talks about the creation of the world and then the establishment of some guidelines that God inserted into man's existence. And he put there a tree of the knowledge of good and evil. And he said in Genesis 2, don't eat of it, because in the day you eat of it, you will surely die. Now, because we're talking about the occult and the plans of Satan to cause deception, Genesis 3 brings into clear view this controversy and how it began, how the door was opened to bring into the world the pain and suffering we have today. And I like the fact that you talked about the results of it. What did Adam do? Adam and Eve, they hid. Mm-hmm. But now listen to the narrative, Genesis 3, verse 1. And it really fits into the helping us understand how the devil still works. By the way, before I read it, he works two ways. He works covertly or overtly. Mm-hmm. He either deceives or destroys. There's no third branch. He deceives or destroys. There's no third branch. This is deception. Now the serpent was more cunning or more subtle than any beast of the field which the Lord God had made. And he said to the woman, has God indeed said? Now the reason I want to introduce that is because when we talk about the Word of God is being used today, and it's surprising that there is so much confusion by movements all claiming to be following the same book. But if you notice how the first deception began, the first question that Eve was asked by the serpent, has God indeed said? In other words, are you sure God said that? So he didn't ask her, tell me what God said. He said, are you sure that's what God said?
0: So he's promoting doubt in the mind of the believer.
1: He's promoting doubt in the mind. And so he promoted doubt about what God had actually said. Has God indeed said that you should not eat of the tree of the garden? But he says, of every tree. Notice how one word
0: changes the entire definition.
1: Because it was only one tree God said not to eat of. He says, did God say really not to eat of every tree? And you'll look at the world today and you realize that when people begin to decline in their spirituality, they tend to whitewash. I can't do anything. Mm-hmm. Everything you guys do, I can't do it. They whitewash it almost to make it look as though obedience is the bad thing.
0: It's the cause of the problem.
1: It's if I follow God's word, I can't have any fun.
0: Right.
1: And the devil made it seem that way in the very beginning. God has kept every tree from you. You sure he said that?
0: Mm-hmm.
1: And Eve responded in verse 2 of Genesis 3, we may eat of the fruit of the tree, of the trees of the garden, but of the fruit of the tree which is in the midst of the garden, God has said, you shall not eat of it, nor shall you touch it, lest you die.
0: And now she's inserting her own opinion.
1: Now she's inserting what God didn't say. He didn't say you can't touch it. He said don't eat it. I'll use the classic example. You might pick up a can of beer, but don't drink it.
0: Mm-hmm.
1: You might hold a cigarette, but don't smoke it. And in some cases, don't even touch it in reality today. But God didn't say don't even touch it. He said
0: don't
1: eat of
0: it. Yes.
1: Don't ingest it. So many people today are ingesting the things that are affecting the way they think. Music, entertainment. By beholding, we're becoming changed. What we allow to go through the avenues of our soul, our senses, our hearing, tend to shape the way we think. As a man thinketh, so is he.
0: Mm-hmm.
1: So the door was open, Romans 5, verse 12, by Adam. What did Adam do? Let's look at the story as it goes on. The serpent said to the woman, you will not surely die. And so the basis of spiritualism and occultism today is this idea of the immortal soul.
0: Reincarnation, as we see it in Hinduism or Buddhism.
1: Mm-hmm. The many cycles, mm-hmm. as is in Mormonism, as is in Buddhism. Well, you get a chance to come back to time as a beetle, or a bug, or a dog, or a spider, or a cow.
0: Even a rock.
1: Even a rock. Mm-hmm. Who would want to come back as a rock? I mean, Iraq is, anyway, let's not even go down that road. But the basis of the New Age is formulated on these ideologies. And when we think of the New Age, why the New Age? Well, the one thing that the devil knows is that there is a New Age coming. And he knows that this New Age is coming. So he's trying to create a counterfeit New Age. And let me just share with you some of the basics of what's behind the New Age movement.
2: Please do. I'll read
1: it verbatim. The New Age is a broad movement characterized by alternative approaches to traditional Western culture, with an interest in spirituality, mysticism, holism, and environmentalism. Now, you're from California. I lived in California. I lived in Northern California. When we lived in Northern California, with no negative thought to the people that, you know, take special recognition of trees in their old age. You know, we have trees 1,000, 1,500 years, 2,000, 3,000 years old. Now, I too say you shouldn't cut those trees down. But in the mindset of spirituality, not led by God or spiritualism, they looked at those trees as being occupied by God, by
2: wisdom,
1: strange force. And if we cut those trees down, we end this branch of wisdom. And the New Age, in the phrase that I want to use here, holism is a term that is often used that means

0: And then you have the distorted view of evangelicalism, that God is sending Jesus to live on the earth during the millennium. So they have to get the earth ready. Okay. So this whole new age, the age of Aquarius, and it's based on so many philosophical beliefs that exist in certain religions today that even claim Christianity. Mm-hmm. Some people are looking for the rapture to take place and God sets up his kingdom on earth during the 1,000 years. The Buddhists are looking for their God to come. The Jews are looking for the Messiah to come. And the New Age is looking for the age of Aquarius to be filled out here on our earth.
1: So something that I've noticed, though, is that, you know, you pointed to deception. You pointed in how Satan can take truth and mix it with error. Mm-hmm. And what I'm seeing is that the New Age has this Christ consciousness.
0: Right.
1: So they're not saying the Bible's completely wrong.
0: Right.
1: They're saying Jesus is coming, but this is how he's going to present. How is that dangerous?
0: Because they're distorting something that is significantly seeming to be innocuous, but it's very dangerous. It's once again a subtle approach to deception. Deception doesn't have to deny truth. All you've got to do is just twist it a little bit. Every tree of the garden, just one word.
1: Cause a little doubt, and then you're searching in the complete opposite direction.
0: Right. It creates an opposite to what God has said. So when he said, has God indeed said? Mm-hmm. And so we have people nowadays that will look at what the Bible teaches and they will respond to that with a but or however. That's your understanding. And so we have even in Christianity today where spiritualistic ideologies have been inserted in music and places of worship. So you find some worship centers, mm-hmm. that their main focus is, they call it worship music, but what's missing is what you have to be concerned about, where the word of God is absent. Because keep in mind, in the garden of temptation, Jesus never said, it is sung.
1: He said,
0: it is written.
1: Amen.
0: So the devil, the chief of music, mm-hmm. he could sing in many, many different tones. His pipes and his timbrels were created in him, as we read there in Isaiah and Ezekiel 28, talking about Lucifer, son of the morning, a terminology now used in the hip-hop world. A song even created Lucifer, son of the morning. So he uses these little slight twists. And I posed the question one day, as I just imagine, and I'm using a period of 1,260 years, which is how Christianity today has been shaped by the Dark Ages that lasted that long. Just imagine for a moment, I had 1,260 years to move this object across the table from one side to the next, but you told me don't move it.
1: I wouldn't be able to discern that it had been moved. I would have thought it was there at the corner.
0: Right, but now let's go a step farther. If I turn the lights off for 1,260 mm-hmm. years, you wouldn't even see me move it.
1: Correct.
0: The Dark Ages call the Dark Ages for a main reason. The Word of God was absent.
1: Mm.
0: So much of what entered through the doors of Catholicism came through the doors of spiritualism. And these terminologies merged together, where Revelation now refers to that in Revelation chapter 17, and I'm introducing the spiritualistic side of it, or the biblical side. It refers to as the mother of harlots and abominations of the earth, Revelation 17. Now, the Bible uses the term woman to describe church, but it says mother. That means she's not by herself.
1: So it's a mother church we're talking about.
0: It's a mother church ideology. So today we have holism, Cartesian science, which is a form of rationality, rationalizing that we've got to affect the whole thing
1: mm-hmm.
0: to affect any part of it. And then you have that they do it through something called reductionism. Let me give you an example. You might share something with me that is just so deep I can't understand it. And I would respond by saying, you know, your thoughts are as white as snow.
1: Mm.
0: Well, anybody knows that snow is white.
1: Correct.
0: But I've just I've reduced a very deep thought into something that anybody can ingest. It's white as snow. Or, you know, it's as clear as the nose on your face. But then I don't understand what you said. But my response, well, that was just as clear as the nose on your face. Or, so the devil is using reductionism, this holistic ideology, to create, and now today, let's just look at some of these things. Just look at the many stores that you find whole.
1: Mm-hmm.
0: The word whole is used.
1: Whole food.
0: Okay. Mm-hmm. Right, because Mother Earth mm-hmm. is giving us something.
1: So it sounds like we're worshiping the created instead of the creator.
0: Right. And so you find in many of these movements, you might say, wow, Mother Earth, do they recognize the creator? No, they contributed to Mother.

0: the earth, not God.
1: Which distorts creation.
0: Which distorts it.
1: So what do we do to help people see their way out of what is New Age? Like, how do they, you know, they become worshipers of something. Mm-hmm. What are the telltale signs that it is of the occult or of God?
0: Very simple. It's a short passage, but it's powerful. Isaiah 8:20. Listen to what a person is saying. To the law and to the testimony, if they speak not according to this word, it's because there is no light in them.
1: And this word is what?
0: God's word.
1: Amen.
0: So measure everything by God's word. You know, the problem in our world today is we don't have what's called standards, that are immovable standards. Your philosophy is your standard. My philosophy is my standard. That's your truth, my truth. But we collide and we call them both truth. Can you imagine giving me directions that both are opposite and they're both true? It's impossible.
1: No, navigation wouldn't be possible. Yeah.
0: It's like putting two addresses in your navigation and the navigation say, which one you want to go to? And you say both.
1: Both. Right.
0: It will be stunted. So what's happening today? We need God's word as a reliable guide.
1: Something that I see that's very common throughout all of these other religions is that there is a potential or a possibility, a gateway to speak with the dead. Mm-hmm. Why is that?
0: The other basis in the garden is, in Genesis 3 verse 4, the serpent said to the woman, you will not surely die. Mm-hmm. So if you're not dead, then let's put all the other pieces together that are not even suggested in Scripture. That's why you hear people say, well, they're in heaven looking down now.
1: Speaking of when they're
0: After they have died. Or you have another phrase, well, they died, but their soul went to heaven. Mm. And I've often said, as I've heard this terminology used so many times, and this is the crazy part about it. You've heard of seances, mm-hmm. and fortune tellers and palm readers and people that say, I'm able to contact mediums. Mm-hmm. Okay, mm-hmm. This is heavy. When Christians and mediums share the same belief, something is wrong. When a medium who is a representative of a lie, an agent of Satan, has a teaching and a practice that identifies with a branch of Christian practice, something is wrong. Mm-hmm. The Bible says the dead know not anything. Ecclesiastes 9 verse 5, the living know that they will die, but the dead know not anything. Also their love, their hatred, their envy is now perish.
1: They can't even praise.
0: Nevermore will they have a portion in anything done under the sun. Mm-hmm. But the mediums say, they're in heaven. I could communicate. Pastors are saying, they're in heaven. When there's no scripture mm-hmm. that says they are in heaven after they die. We will be there when Jesus comes back. John 14, I will come again to receive you to myself, that where I am, there you may be also. So spiritualism merges the two together, takes a little bit of truth. They both agree they died. That's the truth. Mm-hmm. But where they are is the lie.
1: And there's the error.
0: And that's where the error comes in.
1: So we're clear that we can't contact the dead.
0: Cannot contact the dead. And the reason why we know they cannot contact the dead, let me just put it in very simple terms. If your battery dies in your car, does it work in somebody else's car?
1: Not at all.
0: If your dog dies, do you give the dog to the neighbor to run around in their yard? Mm-hmm. Death means death. It means the end of life, not the continuation of life somewhere else. And so the devil has made it appear as though you're not really dead. You haven't... You're dead,
1: limbo.
0: But not mm-hmm. surely. Mm-hmm. And that's the term that's used. You will not surely die.
1: So if we don't die, what then happens?
0: We are resting in the grave, waiting for the coming of the Lord. That's why you find in the scriptures in 1 Corinthians chapter 15, for the trumpet shall sound, and the dead shall be raised incorruptible. Let's make it very simple. People that are watching the program, undoubtedly, it's rare that somebody watching hasn't known about a funeral, or haven't gone to a funeral. When you go to the funeral, where do you take the person? To the cemetery. Or, if they were cremated, you have the urn with the ashes there. All communication ceases at the point of death. It doesn't continue somewhere else. But here's the irony of it. If you died and went to heaven, Jesus wouldn't say, I'll come back to get you. He could simply say, I'll see you when you get there. But we cannot go, and here's the simplest reason. 1 Corinthians 15, verse 51 to 55. For this mortal, what does that mean? I will die. Mm-hmm. I can die. Mm-hmm. Will put on immortality. This corruptible, this decaying body, will put on incorruption. I'll never decay, never die again. That change has to happen. We will not all sleep. We will not all be dead when Jesus comes, but we will all be changed in the moment, in the twinkling of an eye.
1: How does this change happen?
0: How does it happen?
1: Yeah.
0: We put on the immortality that Christ possesses now.
1: So we just get to put it on right then and there. Or is there a process, is what I'm actually getting at.
0: The resurrection.
1: Amen.
0: In the resurrection.
1: Mm-hmm.
0: For the dead in Christ shall rise first. 1 Thessalonians chapter 4, verse 13 to 18. For the Lord himself shall descend from heaven with a shout, with the voice of the archangel, with the trumpet of God, and the dead in Christ will rise first. Now, why the trumpet of God? That's God calling the dead back to life. Now, one of the ironies of that is when you follow Scripture, it doesn't deny that we're going to be in heaven. It just simply says we're not getting there on our own.
1: Not our own merits, not our own works.
0: And not on our own, in our own nature. The change has to take place. We will put on incorruption. We will put on immortality. And here's the facts. Mortal man cannot exist in the presence of an immortal God. Our God is a consuming fire. But the New Age has taken this ideology. That's why you have the worship of dead. And if you look at all the religions today, in some facets of false religions, mm-hmm. the dead are worshipped.
1: Mm-hmm.
0: They are honored. They are revered.
1: There's altars for them.
0: Oh, yeah.
1: Pictures and mm-hmm. foods and different things to uplift them and to keep them in this unknown realm, this limbo realm that they're supposed to be in until they're reincarnated.
0: And even still today, those terms leak into Christianity.
1: Mm-hmm.
0: They say, well, my mom is my guardian angel.
1: Yeah.
0: But you have no scripture for that.
1: Right.
0: Falsehoods.
1: Mm-hmm.
0: And so these things are there. And people begin to say, okay, well, if that's the case, what's the difference between the New Age and Christianity? And I've seen the difference is very stark and very clear. One, true Christianity is based on the Word of God. You know, John 17:17, sanctify them by thy truth, thy word is truth.
1: Mm-hmm.
0: Romans 10:17, faith comes by hearing, hearing by the Word of God. So how can we be Christians without allowing God's Word to be the foundation and our guide?
1: Our guiding principle.
0: Our guiding principle.
1: So, but many people will say, but I've had experiences. I have seen, or, you know, an apparition. I have heard. Their voice was exactly like my father's was. They knew exactly what type of candy I liked as a child. That was definitely my dead dad. What do you say to that?
0: The Bible talks about, let's put this whole picture together. How long has Satan been around? When he was cast out of heaven, Revelation 12, verse 7 to 9, when he was cast out of heaven, his angels were cast out with him. Now, these now are in the earth, and there's a phrase in the Old Testament in the book of Deuteronomy and Leviticus called familiar spirits, from which we get in the Hebrew the word family.
1: Mm-hmm.
0: Now, we don't see them. They're in a dimension that we cannot touch, taste, or smell. We can't see them, but they can see us. And so how easy is it, in the same way that when God sent angels to appear to men, they appeared in the form of man. Now, if we saw angels the way they really exist, as Ezekiel 1 and 2 describes them, we would think, wow, that's not anything I've ever seen before. So what happens is, Satan, now knowing the voice of your grandmother, knowing what your grandmother liked, knowing your favorite numbers and your favorite candies, will come to you in a form of an apparition. That's why Isaiah 8:19, I want to share that with you, talks about that. The basis of Isaiah 8:20 to the law and to the testimony was based on Isaiah 8, verse 16. And when you look at Isaiah 8, look at what the prohibition was. I'm going to read Isaiah 8, verse 16. It says, bind up the testimony, seal the law among my disciples. Verse 19, just before Isaiah 8:20, which says to the law and to the testimony, there was a reason that you have to test it based on that, because there were many people in the day of Isaiah the prophet that were looking for ways of communicating with the dead. And look at what the Bible says. And when they say to you, Isaiah 8:19, seek those who are mediums and wizards, who whisper and mutter. Should not a people seek their God? Should they seek the dead on behalf of the living?
1: It actually makes no sense.
0: But it's not new. It's old.
1: So this new age has been around since biblical times.
0: Ever since the fall of humanity. And so we have familiar spirits nowadays. I had a young boy call me once from Orlando, Florida. He said, sir, and I said, yes. He says, my mother visits me and I'm very upset. I'm very afraid. And I said, why would you be afraid of your mom? She died. And said, do you talk with her? Yes. She talks with me? Yes. And I told him what to do. And that never happened again. And I said, that's not your mom, but here's what I recommend you do. And he followed my recommendation. And that spirit never responded and never came back to him again. These are evil spirits. We can only resist
1: them. So the moment we start to believe in it, we give them right in our life.
0: So
1: these are monitoring spirits. They're always watching us.
0: That's right.
1: Studying us.
0: They're monitoring spirits and they're deceiving spirits.
1: Okay.
0: And Paul says in the last days, many will depart from the faith, giving heed to seducing spirits. The New King James, deceiving spirits and doctrines of devils.
1: So we've done a great job, I think, of giving the gamut of how you can get trapped in the new age.
0: Mm-hmm.
1: And what I want to do is to give the viewer a way out. If you're in the new age, is it possible for you to come out?
0: Oh, yes. There's always a way out. The Word of God is a way out. Now, first, somebody might say, well, I don't know how to read the Bible. We're not saying that you have to read the whole Bible to find your way out. But the first thing that a person can do, and I've seen many people do this, they say, Lord, this is something so humble. Lord, if you really do exist, guide me. And that phrase that I've just used has been the genesis of many people finding freedom.
1: Mm-hmm.
0: Because the Lord never denies the call of a humble heart. Whosoever calls upon the name of the Lord will be saved. And so the Lord is waiting. He's standing at the door knocking all the time. If you open the door, I will come in. If you invite the Lord into your life, all the power of the enemy cannot break your connection to God if you close that door. The Lord says, I set before you an open door that no man can shut. Revelation. Jesus in John 10 is that door. If you say, Lord, I'm opening the door of my heart for you to come in, you can invite the Lord into your life. And what I love about this whole series, what's it called again? Wolf in
1: sheep's clothing.
0: That's exactly what's happening today. Be careful when a shepherd, even a pastor, comes to you and say, hey, but I believe that God's word supports the fact that you die and go to heaven. You can't find a single scripture that supports that. They'll twist it, but as in a court of law, look at the evidence of all the Bible teaches about what happens when you die, and don't take a single scripture and build a castle on that.
1: Does it matter how long or how deep or how far or how wicked you've become?
0: No.
1: Can you still come out?
0: No. Ezekiel chapter 18, the Bible holds out a beautiful, beautiful invitation. It says, when I say to the wicked one, you shall surely die. And he repents and turns from his wicked way. The Lord says, none of the wickedness that he has ever done will be held against him. He shall surely live. So God is not handicapped by duration of sin. Mm-hmm. But he's enabled by the divinity of salvation. When we call on the Lord, he'll deliver us. Doesn't matter if you've been in that 40 years, 50 years. You could have been a witch or a warlock. You could have been a drug dealer or a person living a life of promiscuity. Whatever the avenue that held you, Jesus is the chain breaker. Jesus is still the way for freedom.
1: Amen. And I mean, I think I'm testament to that.
0: You know,
1: I was raised Seventh-day Adventist. Mm-hmm. I veered off into the world.
0: That's right.
1: I sought power and control and material things. Mm-hmm. And, you know, COVID came. God sent rebuke. I was brought to my knees.
0: Wow.
1: And at that time, I was dabbling in everything, not realizing I was getting sucked into the new age. You know,
0: that's
1: what
0: right.
1: started with seeing a spiritual guru, you know, something that he spoke in Christian terms. I thought it was a Christian act.
0: Right.
1: And that's something that I think is a beware, you know, a message that I need to send to people, that many people will come in his name doing things
0: that
1: are appearing to be in his name, but they're not.
0: That's right. And so what people have to do that's watching the program, they might say, well, I've done so much wrong.
1: Mm.
0: Remember this passage, 1 John 1:9.
1: How about you? Yes. Let the audience know that directly.
0: Remember this passage, 1 John 1:9. This may represent you. You might say, how can God ever forgive me? Remember the passage, 1 John 1:9. If we confess our sins, he is faithful and just to forgive us our sins and to cleanse us from all unrighteousness. Come to the Lord with an honest heart and say, Lord, I don't need to give you my resume of evil. I don't need to say to you, I've done all this and how can you accept me? He doesn't turn away any sincere invitation for forgiveness, for acceptance, for freedom from the past. He can break the chains that have held you and connect you to a power that will be far greater than any power the enemy has ever voluntarily or otherwise brought to your life. today, remember this, today is the first day of the rest of your life. Make a decision today. Today is the accepted time. Today is the day of salvation. You can come to Christ today.
1: Wonderfully said. Thank you so much for being here.
0: You're welcome.
1: In the book, Maranatha, page 60, it says, the enemy's supreme purpose is to keep God's created people from experiencing and knowing that God is love. But be not afraid if you have found yourself in any of Satan's traps. For we have a merciful Savior who pities us, is long-suffering and quick to forgive, who desires reconciliation. This has been A Wolf in Sheep's Clothing, and it's been my great pleasure.
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3: As the Father loved me, I also have loved you. Abide in my love. If you keep my commandments, you will abide in my love, just as I have kept my Father's commandments and abide in his love. These things I have spoken to you, that my joy may remain in you, and that your joy may be full. This is my commandment, that you love one another as I have loved you. As the Father loved me, I also have loved you. Abide in my love. If you keep my commandments, you will abide in my love, just as I have kept my Father's commandments and abide in his love. These things I have spoken to you, that my joy may remain in you, and that your joy may be full. This is my commandment, that you love one another as I have loved you.
4: 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Thou settlest the furrows thereof. Thou makest it soft with showers. Thou blessest the springing thereof. Thou crownest the year with thy goodness, and thy paths drop fatness. They drop upon the pastures of the wilderness, and the little hills rejoice on every side. The pastures are clothed with flocks. The valleys also are covered over with corn. They shout for joy. They also sing.
5: You don't have to understand what's going on in every step of your life. Just remember who's directing each step. So don't be afraid of stepping out in faith. The hand of God will never lead you where the grace of God will not keep you.

boys and girls, thank you for spending a little time with me, Aunt Francine, as I share a story about being terrified. Have you ever been in a situation in which you were very scared? I sure have, while I was scuba diving and realized I was running out of air underwater. Talk about being really scared. Sometimes we put ourselves in danger, and yet God often protects us, and we aren't sure just what happened. Let me tell you about a little boy named Robert, who had just asked his mother if he and his brother James could go out on the trail in the woods behind their house. "Now, don't get lost, boys," said Mother. "We won't, Mother," called James. "This is going to be fun," exclaimed Robert. "I can't believe she's letting us go and get those chestnuts without Dad." "She wouldn't have let us go if Father was home," replied James. "But he won't be home for another 2 weeks." Robert was skipping on the trail with his basket, as happy as he could be, while thinking, "We better not go too far from the path." James, on the other hand, was thinking about the moccasin tracks he had seen a couple days earlier by Lake Otsego. Yet, he wasn't worried. Those Native Americans would never come this way. Therefore, no need to mention anything to Robert. "There's the chestnut tree," Robert excitedly exclaimed as he scrambled through a few bushes to get to that tree that was just a little off the path. "Wow, that's a big chestnut tree. We should get lots of nuts today," said James with excitement. Both boys enjoyed filling their baskets with so many chestnuts. James' basket was nearly full, while Robert's basket was only half full when they looked up at the same time toward the path. They both felt their heart pounding when they saw four Native Americans walking straight toward them. Robert, being younger, called out, "Let's run!" James shook his head and swallowed hard. "No, it's too late. They already saw us." "Well, what shall we do?" said Robert as he moved closer to James. James didn't know what to do, but he said, "Let's just pray." Both boys right there just prayed. "In thee I will put my trust," said James. "Jesus, save us," whispered Robert. The Native Americans came right under the chestnut tree, and then they began walking right past them onto the trail. The boys finished gathering their chestnuts so they could go home and tell Mother what had happened. James and Robert were so happy that they remembered to put their trust in God. You see, James Fenimore Cooper, many years later, became a writer that often wrote about Native Americans in the early 1900s. But he never forgot that he could trust God no matter how scary things get. No matter where you are or what you are doing, even if it's underwater, you can always whisper a prayer.

0: thankful we can always whisper a prayer to God, aren't you? Pastor Booth, I believe you have another story for us about someone who must have been scared and may have whispered a prayer. Will you share your story?
1: The name of this story is Terror on the Mountain. My pastor told me a story about when he was a boy, some adventures he had in the mountains of Washington. Now, when I heard this story, I imagined it happening to me, so I'll tell you what. Let's imagine we are with Pastor Willie in the mountains of Washington. He lives up in the hills with his mother and father, and Willie had to do work every day. When he wasn't going to school, he had to build fences. He had to cut hay. He had to feed the cattle. Well, one day his father said to him, "Son, I have a job for you to do. Go ahead and take a shovel and a pickaxe and go up on the top of that hill there, and I want you to dig a big cistern for water. We need to have water up there for the cattle, and you're a big, strong boy." Willie said, "Okay, Father, how deep do you want the cistern?" His father said, "Okay, by the time we are done lining the cistern with stonework, it should be at least 6 feet deep. So I would say, dig it 7-8 feet deep." "Wow, that's deep, Father." "Yeah, Willie, you can do it. You're a strong boy." And so Willie left and went up the hill with the pick and the shovel and began to work. And he was a strong boy, and he could dig. Now, the ground he was digging in didn't have many rocks, so he's happy about that. But once in a while, he'd come to a rock, and he'd have to dig it out, and he had to get it out of the hole. Now, he was thinking to himself, "I should go ask my father about how to get some of these rocks out of the hole," but he knew what his father would say. "Figure it out, Willie. You're a smart boy." And so Willie had to come up with all his own ideas about how to dig that cistern. And by the end of the first day, he had dug down quite deep, but he wasn't done. And by the end of the second day, he had dug pretty deep, 6 feet deep, but he still wasn't done. He was tired, he was dirty, he was hungry. So he jumped out of the hole, and off he went to the house to get some of Mother's good supper. When he arrived, his father said, "How'd it go, son?" Well, he said, "Well, it's not done, but I'm down at least 6 feet now, like you said." "Good, son. That's great. Thanks for working so hard. Did you bring the shovel and pickaxe home?" Willie looked at his father. "No, sir." "You left them up in the mountain?" "Yes, sir." "Oh, no, we can't have that. If you leave the tools up there, the porcupines will come and chew on them. If it rains, it'll make them rusty. You know what I've told you. You need to go get those." And so Willie ate his supper, put his shoes back on, and trudged back up the mountain to the hole and jumped in and grabbed up the shovel. And as he did, he thought he heard a sound behind him. You know what it's like when you get this funny feeling, like your hair on your back of your neck is kind of going prickly. And he turned around, and there on the edge of the hole, looking at him, with his tail twitching in the moonlight, was this big cougar. And the cougar is looking at him, and he's looking at the cougar, and it looked like that cougar was saying to himself, "I know you had supper, but I didn't." And Willie's heart stopped. He had never been this close to a mountain lion. He'd seen them, but he'd never been this close. In his mind, he's thinking, "Oh, no." In his heart, he's praying, "Father in heaven, please save me." And the cougar's looking at him, and he's looking at the cougar, and that cougar crouched and jumped. Now, the hole was pretty big, pretty long. Willie ducked, and the cougar missed him. And Willie reached down and grabbed up that shovel and swung it with all his might and hit the cougar and knocked him over. Can you imagine that? Pretty big boy. And then he tried to scramble out of the hole, but that hole was 6 feet deep. Now, Willie had a lot of energy, but so did the cougar. And the cougar was on his feet again, and the cougar jumped and caught him before he got out of the hole. And down they went into that hole again, rolling over and over and over. And Willie's screaming, "Lord Jesus, save me!" He managed to jump up. He grabbed the shovel, and he hit the cougar again right across the head. It stunned the cougar, who probably was not expecting Willie to fight like this. Willie turned around, sprang out of the hole like a jackrabbit, and raced down that mountain faster than you can imagine. Well, I suppose if you were being chased by a cougar, you could imagine running pretty fast, right? When he got to the house, did they have a prayer meeting that night? Now, I don't know if his father felt bad about sending him back up in the dark to find that shovel and pickaxe. It's true, we need to do our best. We need to put tools away when we're done. We need to obey our mothers and fathers and the things they ask us to do. But mostly, we need to do what our Heavenly Father asks us to do. He says, if you ever need anything, just call on my name. I'll be right there to rescue you, even if it's from a mountain lion.
0: Wow, thank you, Pastor Booth, for sharing that amazing story. I'm so thankful that we can whisper a prayer anywhere. So boys and girls, the next time you are terrified, just know that you can always call on God. I hope you enjoyed our story today, and we'll tune in to the next Kids Time.
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3: This devotional is entitled The Candy Heart, written by Deborah Schaefer. And you shall love the Lord your God with all your heart, with all your soul, with all your mind, and with all your strength. This is the first commandment. Mark 12, verse 30. She said she loved him with all her heart. She was constantly telling everyone she knew about the wonderful, endearing relationship she had with him. He adored her and would sacrifice his all to keep her safe and happy. She said she loved him with all her heart. She was constantly telling everyone she knew about the wonderful, endearing relationship she had with him. He adored her and would sacrifice his all to keep her safe and happy. They had planned to spend a day together, each getting a small gift to give, a way of saying how special they were to each other. But without realizing it, they both chose hearts of chocolate to exchange, the exact same ones. She opened her treasure to reveal the luscious, tasty sweetness that was hers alone. Then with excitement, he opened his, and his countenance fell. From the outside, it appeared glorious, but inside, things were not as they had seemed. Among the chocolate goodness were numerous empty places. So much was missing that it was obvious. Her words of love were just that. Words. The truth was revealed that she did not love him as she proclaimed. He wasn't worthy of receiving all her heart. Silly, huh? Yes, if we're talking about something frivolous like chocolate. However, it's quite the opposite if we're talking about our relationship with God. Too many times we claim to have a close, personal relationship, but we don't surrender all to him. We give him parts of our heart, but hold back certain places for our selfish enjoyment. It's so tempting to do, but complete surrender takes sacrifice. Jesus Christ loved us so much that he gave himself totally. He gave his very life for us. He sacrificed all. Are we willing to give our whole heart to him? Or just the bits and pieces we can spare.
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Corinthians 2:9 says, "Eye has not seen, nor ear heard, nor have entered into the heart of man the things that God has prepared for those who love him."

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2: Does it take your child hours to do something that would only take you a few minutes? Instead of getting upset, consider the following. First, a child's concept of time is not the same as an adult's. An hour to you might seem only like a few minutes to your child. Second, you and your child may be programmed for different speeds, and you'll just have to accept this fact. Third, there may be too many distractions between your request and the place where it must be carried out. Put a TV set between the breakfast table and the bathroom sink, and it may take 30 minutes to get those teeth brushed. Finally, a child may be purposely moving at a snail's pace to get back at you. In this case, you've got to diffuse your child's hidden anger with some active listening and start building a little rapport. King Solomon said in Ecclesiastes 11:9, "It's wonderful to be young. Enjoy every minute of it." So parents, slow down and enjoy it.
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0: Hello, and welcome to The Gift of Prayer on 3ABN Radio. Whether you're tuning in from a busy kitchen, a quiet car ride, or a restless heart, this program is for you. I'm Terry Stanley, and over the next few minutes, we'll explore the quiet power behind prayer, not just as words, but as connection, comfort, and clarity in a noisy world. Today's topic is entitled, Before You Call, I Will Answer. We find the Lord saying this very thing in the Holy Bible, specifically the book of Isaiah, chapter 65 and verse 24. It reads like this, It shall come to pass that before they call, I will answer, and while they are still speaking, I will hear. What an amazing promise from God. Before we even come to Him in prayer, He is already aware of what we're going to come to Him about, and He is working on the answer. Yes, friends, He hears your prayers. Praise God. To help me explore this incredible promise and share their life experiences relating to prayer, I have invited two friends to join me here in the studio today. They're no strangers to 3ABN. In fact, you may have heard them on 3ABN Radio before. They are the host of A Little Heaven on Earth, and their names are Darrell and Sasha Thomas. Welcome, Sasha and Darrell.
1: Thank you for having us.
0: Well, thank you for joining us. I know you both have a lot going on, so I sincerely want to thank you so much for accepting my invitation to be on the program today.
2: Our pleasure.
1: Yes, definitely.
0: Well, before we begin, Darrell, would you mind starting us off with a word of prayer?
1: Sure. Dear Heavenly Father, we thank you for this opportunity to pause, to think of you and all the things that you've done for us, especially the things that you've done before you even asked, because you know our hearts, you know our desires, and you're the one who transforms our desires to make them pure. And so we ask at this time that you will bless our listeners, bless our hearts and our minds, that we may be drawn closer to you and prepared for your son's return. In Jesus' name we pray. Amen.
0: Amen. Thank you, Darrell. Well, before we jump into today's topic, let's give our listeners a little bit of background about yourselves. So, Sasha, let's start with you. Please tell our listeners a little bit about you and what you do.
2: Sure. I'm a mom of two children, originally from Bermuda, but we relocated to the States in 2018 in Michigan. But God has led us here to Thompsonville, and we've been here since 2021. And it's really been a blessing here. Presently, I assist at the school here and the church as the secretary. And recently, I started or restarted homeschooling my children. So I guess my title is also stay-at-home mom.
0: You are definitely a busy lady. So, Sasha, did you grow up knowing the Lord?
2: I did. From a baby, my godmother would take me to Sabbath school. My mom would send me with her, and I guess that would give my mom a little bit of time. But as time went on, when I was about 6 years old, my parents got baptized, and so did I. That was pretty young to be baptized, 6 years old. I was later re-baptized at 18. But yes, I grew up knowing the Lord, and I would say I had a pretty firm Christian foundation.
0: Okay, well, praise God. And I'm so thankful when I hear testimonies of non-family members or maybe aunts, uncles taking kids to church. It's so important. Even if the parents aren't doing it, you know a child that needs to go to church, take them to church. Ask the parents if you can bring them with you. It can make a big difference in their life.
2: Absolutely.
0: Amen. So, Darrell, what about you? Did you grow up in a Christian household?
1: I did. I was actually raised in part by my grandparents who were Christians, and I remember from a very young age attending church with them. And I remember even, you know, laying under the pew during prayer meetings and stuff. And then because my grandfather was the head usher of the church at the time, I remember becoming an usher, junior head usher. And so my life was definitely immersed in church life growing up. And then later on, I went to a Seventh-day Adventist school from grades 6 to 12. And so there were a lot of seeds planted in my life that would bear fruit later on in life in adulthood. So I just praise the Lord that I definitely had a Christian influence in my life along that way, because I wouldn't be where I am today.
3: Amen. And I'm smiling because I like how you shared that you were under the pew.
1: Oh, yeah.
3: In church. And so I want to encourage our listeners, if you do attend church and you see kids crawling around and they're under the pew, just remember one day they're going to grow up to be men and women of God.
1: Yes.
3: So let's be patient with those kids crawling around. So Darrell, did you ever have a time when maybe you slid back a little bit? Was there a time that you can pinpoint where it became personal for you, how God brought you to a personal relationship, not just through your family, but with Him one-on-one?
1: Sure. I would say that growing up, I did have a void of having a personal relationship with Christ for myself. I was living up to the light that I had, but I know when I left high school, that's when I started to drift and to dabble in worldly things, partying and all of these other things that I thought would bring pleasure to my life. And then it was later on, once I started working full-time after university, that I realized that all of these things were empty. And I started a journey back toward God. It was during that journey that I realized that a lot of seeds that were necessary in order to give me that personal connection with Christ had already been planted when I was in high school and elementary. And so it really goes back to the topic of our discussion of before you call, I will answer. I had no idea that these seeds would be planted in my heart and that they would bear fruit later on in adulthood. And even though I drifted, I just praise the Lord that He never let me go. It's like the story of the prodigal son, where he left and his father was always looking for him. And I believe that's what God did for me.
3: You just brought out something that is like an epiphany to me. Before you call, I will answer. So you had people praying for you. You had people taking you to church. They were praying for you. You had not yet called.

0: ended. But because I had praying parents, because I had parents who were investing their time and energy into my spiritual growth when I was young, God was even answering that prayer later when I would go off the beaten path. I was able to find my way back. And I would say my relationship with God is now thriving because of those prayers.
1: That is so beautiful. So I hope that's an encouragement to any of our listeners who are praying for someone, whether it's your children, your parents, an aunt, an uncle, or even a friend. Just keep praying because God is already working on the answer to your prayer before that person even calls upon him. That's a beautiful aspect that I'm so glad you brought out, Jarrell. Thank you so much for that.
2: Oh.
1: Now, Sasha, you're a homemaker and you're homeschooling your children. That must be difficult. How important is prayer for you on a daily basis?
0: It is very important. I have to often wake up earlier than I would like. But if I don't get those early moments with God, my day will just not go as planned. Sometimes the children behave and do as they're supposed to, but sometimes they don't. And if I don't have that connection with God before they get up in the morning, then I have a stressful day. They have a stressful day. Darrell may have a stressful day when he comes home from work because of that. So it's very important. And it's very important that I take that time and schedule that time with God early in the morning. Sometimes I miss it. And I think God has mercy on me. And the moments that I do have to spend, even though it's not as long as I would like, he is able to give me something during those even short moments. And, you know, we're told that we have to take to give, just like the trees take to give, the birds take to give. We have to take from God to give. And if I don't get up early to take that blessing from God, then I'm not going to have anything to give my children.
1: That's right. If we don't have that connection with God, how can we lead our children to him? Or how can we lead anybody else to him for that matter? Go ahead, Darrell.
2: That reminds me of Lamentations chapter 3, verses 22 and 23, where it says, through the Lord's mercies we are not consumed, because his compassions fail not. They are new every morning. Great is your faithfulness. And so it just reminds me that even though, like Sasha said, we may not, you know, spend that quality time with God, he's still there like the prodigal son's father waiting for us. And as soon as we turn around, I'm reminded of, we have a golden doodle, dog. And, you know, every so often you may turn around and she's there looking at you and she's just waiting for that attention. And I think God's, you know, I'm not calling out a dog, but you know, God is just waiting there and he's just waiting just for a glimpse from you. And he says, yeah, I'm still here. And so I just praise the Lord that even though we may not spend that quality time with him, he's still there for us.
1: Yeah, I like that illustration. I too have a dog and they want our attention.
2: Yeah.
1: Thank you for sharing that. So let's talk a little bit about the scripture that I read at the opening of the program. It's Isaiah chapter 65 and verse 24, specifically where it says, it shall come to pass that before they call, I will answer. And while they are still speaking, I will hear. What does this scripture mean to you? Either one of you can answer that question.
2: Well, when I was a child, I had asthma. And a lot of times my mom was in and out of the hospital with me. And I remember there was one time, and this is not a, I'm not trying to support gambling or anything like that, but there was a local fair that was going on and there was a raffle for a car. She had been taking me on a motorbike, and because of the cold and damp air where we come from, I would have a lot of asthmatic problems.
1: Okay.
2: And so she was looking for an answer, and she figured, well, we need a car, but we can't afford it. And so I just remember she put in for that raffle for this car. And I remember, long story short, that she had gone back to the fair one night when the draw was supposed to take place. And she, for some reason, she felt compelled to go up to the front. And she was telling everybody, this is my car. This is my car. And I just remember, she won the car.
1: She claimed it. She claimed it by faith.
2: Yeah. And after that, my asthmatic issues began to diminish. And I realized before, you know, the same thing, before you call, God will answer. And so that was an answer to a need that we had, not realizing that God would do something so amazing for us. And I would say even more than that, God does even greater things for us. But if we will believe in him, that he will answer our prayers even before we speak a word.
1: Amen. And I'm reminded of when Jesus said, according to your faith, be it unto you.
2: Yes.
1: Yeah, he's looking for that faith factor. What about you, Sasha? What does that mean to you?
0: So that text is

0: very special and near and dear to my heart, because it tells me that God knows the end from the beginning and he knows what we need. I may think I need something, but God knows even better. He will give me something even better than I can imagine for myself.
1: That's right.
0: So that's a wonderful blessing to even know that that is so, that God knows the end from the beginning and he is looking out for my good.
1: That's right. I think we would all do well to remember that.
0: Yes.
1: Now, Darrell shared an experience. Sasha, what about you? Is there a time that you experienced the fulfillment of that promise in your life?
0: Yeah, I have a few experiences, actually, but I'll start with the one with Darrell and I. When we were dating, I would pray about certain things. I had certain concerns, not major ones, but things that I would take to God in prayer. And there was one time that I was praying. I was on my knees. I had spent time with God and I was praying. And there was just one issue. It was very important. But I was thinking, how am I going to bring this up to him? I don't even know. And as I was praying, my phone vibrated as though I got a message. But I continued my prayer. And when I finished my prayer, I looked at my phone and it was Darrell speaking to me about this exact issue.
1: Wow.
0: That I was afraid to speak to him about. And I was like, hey. So that was an indication to me that, first of all, this is the person that God wants me to be with and that God was going to lead us each step of the way, and which he has done. And I'm so grateful for that.
1: Yeah, we didn't really talk about that. How did you meet? And was that after university or before?
2: Well, this is part of the way that the Lord was answering prayer. I remember I had been seeking and searching for someone to marry. I was the mushy-gushy type. And so I had been searching.
1: You was? Or say were?
2: I still am. I just remember seeking in all the wrong places. And we had gone to high school together. She was in the year above me. And I just remember when we met, I was drawn to coming back to her church, which I was very familiar with. It was right next to our high school. And I just remember along that journey, there was an evangelistic series that took place just after I started coming. And it was because of that, that I ended up choosing to get baptized.
1: Amen.
2: You know, it's just so many things that came together. I proposed that year. I mean, it seemed like everything was coming together that I had been looking for all of these years before that. And I think that the Lord was just, I just picture him sitting there with a grin on his face, just saying, you have no idea. If you give your life to me, I will do this, this, and this, and
1: that's
2: this.
1: Right.
2: Even before you ask for it. And so I, like I said, I have been seeking for a wife, seeking for all of these things in the world. But then when I flipped the script and I said, I'm going to seek God first.
1: Amen.
2: That was why I could, you know, when we had that text conversation, I think the Lord was just working on both of our hearts at the same time, bringing us together. It's kind of like at a crossroads. She was, as Sasha said before in other programs, she was on her way out and I was on my way back in. And the Lord is like, here, have each other.
1: That's beautiful.
0: And let me just backtrack and say the concerns I had were not between me and him, but us and God. So I was concerned about our relationship and was it pleasing God?
1: Okay.
0: So that was the thing that I took to God in prayer.
1: That's so beautiful. And I've had some other guests on the program that were couples, and I love to hear the stories of how God is working in the individual lives, but then he meshes them together to become husband and wife. And when we put God first before we're looking for a spouse, that's going to be a win-win because God will direct us to the right person. But when we try to take it into our own hands, it can end in pain and suffering.
0: Yeah, and we both experienced that as well. So
2: yeah,
0: glad that we let Jesus take the wheel.
1: That's right. That's right. That was kind of another indication of before you call, I will answer.
0: Yes.
1: Because you guys were already seeking the Lord and he already had a great plan for your life. Were you going to say something else?
0: I was just going to add another experience if you
1: like. Yes, please.
0: So when I was pregnant with my son, I would say before being pregnant with my son, life was pretty smooth sailing. When I had my daughter, I thought, wow, I could have children forever. This is great. But then I got pregnant with my son, and about 5 months in, I developed a condition, which is called cholestasis of pregnancy. And one symptom of it is you have intense itching. And what it is the toxins are building up in your body, which causes your liver not to be able to do its job. And because these toxins are building up, it could pose a risk to the child. And so they have to induce you so that the child is not, you know, stillborn or anything. So I was going through this experience and I had to take this drug, but I was stressed about taking the drug because this is introducing more toxins into your body, which I had is building up. Mm-hmm. So it just so happened that a well-known naturopath was visiting Bermuda during that stage, and she told me exactly what I needed to do. She hadn't heard of the condition, but she knew very well about the liver. She told me exactly what I needed to do. So I ditched the drugs that my doctor had prescribed and I did what she told me to do, and my symptoms disappeared completely. I went to be induced to have my son, and one of the nurses asked, so how are your symptoms? They must be pretty bad by now. And I was like, they're gone. Praise the Lord. So, you know, God had that naturopath come to Bermuda just for me at that time. He had planned it way before, but he had her come just at that time so that I could have a safe pregnancy with my boy.
1: And that's a beautiful story. Something just came to mind for myself, and that is many years ago, I actually fell and broke my humerus bone where it goes up into the shoulder. And when I initially went to the hospital, they called the surgeon on call because it needed to be repaired. And it happened on a Saturday. Well, they called the surgeon and he said he wasn't coming in until Monday. Just have me go to the office. And it was a very bad break, like in multiple places. And so my husband was very upset, but we ended up going to a different doctor because he didn't feel comfortable with that doctor because he was on call, but he wouldn't come into the hospital. So we ended up going to a different doctor. And long story short, that doctor had a brand new procedure where I was able to get everything put back in place with pins for 1 month. Then they go back in and take the pins out. And then they did a third surgery to manipulate the arm and take care of scar tissue. And I ended up with no hardware. And so although it looked like things weren't working out, God already had a plan, and he made everything better than what it would have been if we would have thought everything was working according to our way.
0: Right.
2: Yeah.
1: If that makes sense.
2: Yeah.
1: So, well, what would you say to someone who's doubting whether or not God hears their prayers?
2: I think sometimes we doubt that God hears us because our expectations are different than God's desires for our life. I thought that God wasn't answering my prayer when I was seeking for a wife, but he was answering my prayer. But as the Bible says, seek ye first the kingdom of God and his righteousness, and all these things shall be added unto you. And so once I did that, everything fell into place so quickly.
1: Okay.
2: Before I even had time to realize that God was, as another scripture says, he opened up the windows of heaven and poured out a blessing that I didn't have room enough to receive.
1: Amen.
2: And so I just would like to remind people that, yes, doubts may come, but you have to give those to God because, you know, sometimes your expectations of how things, and there's some tough situations, you know, restoration of health and other things like that, that God may have another plan. And yes, it's hard to come to terms with that, but we always have to consider that God has a better plan than we might have.
1: Amen. And I'm also hearing you say we need to put God first.
2: Yes.
1: So if there's some reason we're wondering whether or not he hears our prayers, maybe we need to search our hearts and see, are we putting God first? Mm-hmm. Sasha, what are your thoughts?
0: Yeah, I would say to someone who feels that way, think of God as a good, loving father.
1: Amen.
0: A good, loving father listens to his children always. A good, loving father knows what's best, even if it goes against what the child desires, as Darrell mentioned. And I have one quote here that kind of gives me peace and joy. It says, make your requests known to your maker. Never is one repulsed who comes to him with a contrite heart. Not one sincere prayer is lost. Amid the anthems of the celestial choir, God hears the cries of the weakest human being.
1: Wow. That is beautiful.
2: Yeah.
1: So, Sasha, or Darrell, either one, as mother and father, is there anything that you do to intentionally help your children learn the value of prayer?
0: I would say yes. There are a few things that we do, but two that come to mind. First thing in the morning, we pray with them. We emphasize the importance of, before you even say anything to one another, say a prayer to God, because we have seen time and time again when they don't do that, they fight.
3: Yeah.
0: And another thing that we encourage is when they're going through a moment of disobedience or a moment of temptation, please pray, and God will help to get you through it. And sometimes you think that these things are not going through. But Darrell and I smiled the other day because our son was having a moment of frustration and disobedience. And our daughter was inside saying, okay, Brighton, let's take time to pray. So she prayed with him and she read to him from the Bible. And Darrell looked at me like, see that? Praise the Lord. Right. Yes.
2: And his attitude completely changed. And I said, wow, she's taking on that parenting role, sometimes even better than the parents. But, you know, I try to instill within our children that a prayer is a conversation with God. You're speaking to the creator of heaven and earth directly, and he's given us this great gift. And so, you know, anytime they, you know, we say, would you like to pray? Maybe children's story or something like that. I told them I'm going to start assigning one of you to pray. Because a lot of the children, they figure they get older. It's not cool to pray up front. And I just say, you should have no reservation about talking to God.
1: That's right.
2: Because it's going to be a blessing to you beyond, you know, your wildest imagination.
1: I appreciate all those points. As you know, I'm raising my grandchildren and prayer is so important for children and adults and as a family together.
0: Yes.
1: So, Sasha, do you have any special scriptures that have encouraged you in your prayer life?
0: I do. I have many, but these two stand out. The first is Isaiah 26, verse 3, and it says, you will keep him in perfect peace whose mind is stayed on you because he trusts you. And that just encourages me. Just talk to God throughout your day because that is going to be what sustains you and it builds that trust in you and you'll have that peace that he promises. And one of my favorite ones is Matthew 11, verses 28 through 30. Come to me, all you who labor and are heavy laden, and I will give you rest. Take my yoke upon you and learn of me, for I am meek and lowly in heart, and you will find rest for your souls. For my yoke is easy and my burden is light. So many times we go through trying times and we feel as though, is God listening? But he says, come to me. I will give you rest. I promise. And if we just rest in that promise, we will have that peace.
1: Amen. Well, I have to tell you, one of my favorites is Philippians 4:6-7, where the word of God encourages us to be anxious for nothing, but in all things by prayer and supplication with thanksgiving to let our requests be made known to God. And the promise is that when we do this, the peace of God, which passes all understanding, will guard. I love that word, guard. Guard our hearts and minds through Jesus Christ. So it's like putting on the helmet of salvation when we take everything to God in prayer and put all of our trust in him.
0: Yeah, I love that one too. Yeah.
1: So Darrell, what is one thing that you would want the listeners to take away from today's program?
2: I think it's an important idea that God has already spoken in his word. All of his promises are essentially an answer to prayer before we've even spoken the word, not realizing our need, not even being created yet, but God has spoken in ages past in answer to our prayers in order to give us the things that we need. Amen. And to tell us that, you know, we can have a firm confidence that he will fulfill what he has done in the past for us. And so I just want you to take to heart that God is willing to answer your prayer if you're willing to trust him with all your heart.
1: That is so beautiful that these words were spoken before we were ever thought of.
2: Yeah.
1: We were already a twinkle in God's eye, so to speak. And we're promised that his word will not return to him void. So that is such a beautiful thought. I'm glad you shared that. Well, sadly, our time is up, but let's close out the program with a prayer, shall we?
2: Sure.
1: Heavenly Father, we stand in awe of you. We thank you for being the wonderful, loving God that you are. Thank you for all your promises that are yes and amen in Christ Jesus. Thank you, Father, that before we call, you answer. You already know what we need before we even ask for it, but still you want us to pray. And so we thank you for that beautiful gift. Lord, please bless our listeners today. Please be with each one of them in a special way. May we each one be drawn closer to you. In Jesus' name we pray. Amen.
2: Amen.
1: Well, Darrell and Sasha, thank you so much for being with us today. And I just pray that God will continue to bless not only your marriage and your family, but your ministry as well.
3: Thank you.
1: And to everyone who's listening, I just want you to remember that God sees you. 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
5: In Acts chapter 1, I am called a personal witness of Christ. Verse 8 says, "But you shall receive power when the Holy Spirit has come upon you, and you shall be witnesses to me in Jerusalem, and in all Judea and Samaria, and to the ends of the earth. I know who I am, and I know that I belong to God." I pray that you will take the opportunity to be a personal witness for Christ every day.
6: There's no doubt that throughout eternity we'll be understanding more and more about the love of God. Romans 8:35 says, "Who shall separate us from the love of Christ? Shall tribulation or distress or persecution or famine or nakedness or peril or sword?" Then Paul writes, "I'm persuaded that neither death nor life, nor angels, nor principalities, nor powers, nor things present, nor things to come, nor height nor depth, nor any other creature shall be able to separate us from the love of God, which is in Christ Jesus." You cannot escape God's love. Of course, God's unconditional love does not mean unconditional approval. But it's powerful to know that you are truly loved by the God of this universe. Irrespective of your past or your present, God loves you. You can't even make God stop loving you. That's the kind of God we can choose to serve today. I'm John Bradshaw for It Is Written. Let's live today by every word.

0: This is Books of the Book with James Rafferty and Ty Gibson. They're discussing the book of Hebrews.
1: Welcome to Books of the Book, the program that explores the Word of God book by book, just as the Word of God reads. I'm Ty Gibson, and with me is my co-host, James Rafferty, and we are in our concluding study in the book of Hebrews, James. So we'd like to invite our friends to grab a Bible, pull up a chair, and look at Hebrews chapter 13 with us.
2: And you know, Ty, it's been incredible. It's been quite a journey. It's been a fast journey, and we want to be sure and emphasize for all of our listeners and viewers that we have not been able to cover in detail the book of Hebrews in these short sessions together. I mean, there is so much more here. We've had to skip a number of verses. We just want to encourage you that these programs are given to encourage you to go back into the Bible and study it for yourselves and allow God to become the one who leads and directs and strengthens your faith through the study and through the understanding of the Word of God.
1: In our previous studies together, James, we saw that the book of Hebrews has two very, very prominent guiding themes. Mm-hmm. One of those themes is the idea of superior things or better things. Mm-hmm. 13 times in the book, mm-hmm. the word better is used, which means superior in strength, more powerful. Mm-hmm. And over again, Paul is bringing home to us this idea that in Jesus Christ, we have a superior priesthood, mm-hmm. a superior sacrifice, mm-hmm. a superior revelation of God's character. Everything in Christ supersedes everything that has gone before him.
2: Mm-hmm. In fact, Hebrews chapter 1 introduces a better God. Hebrews 2, a better man. Hebrews 3 introduces a better home that God has established for us. Hebrews 4, a better rest. Hebrews 5, a better obedience. Mm-hmm. Hebrews 6, better promises. Hebrews 7, we have a better priesthood. Hebrews 8, a better sanctuary. Hebrews 9, or a covenant. Hebrews 9, a better sanctuary. Hebrews 10, mm-hmm. a better sacrifice. Hebrews 11, better faith. Mm-hmm. And Hebrews 12, a better experience, or vice versa. What we see here in the book of Hebrews is something better that is held out to us.
1: And the second overarching theme that we've noticed in the book of Hebrews is a pretty exciting one, James, and that is that God approaches us in the book of Hebrews through the Apostle Paul with relational intentions,
2: yes.
1: relational language. He wants us to know that he is eager to enter into a personal relationship with each one of us.
2: Mm-hmm. And he is a consuming fire, and so this relationship brings us to him. In the Old Testament, we found people that were afraid of God because of the awe of his presence. And in the New Testament, through our mediator, Jesus Christ, mm-hmm. we have this gentle admonition to draw close to God, not to forsake him, not to turn away from him, not to refuse him, to refuse to enter into this relationship that he wants to have with us.
1: And now when we come to the concluding chapter of the book of Hebrews, we notice that the Apostle Paul is leaving us with some concluding moral directions and admonitions. There's kind of a list here of very important things that he wants us to be mindful of. Mm-hmm. Now that we have come to Christ, now that we have entered into a faith relationship with God through Christ, Paul wants us to grasp the fact that Christianity is a very practical venture. There are mm-hmm. things that we need to take into consideration and keep uppermost in our thinking as we make this Christian journey.
2: Let brotherly love continue, he says in Hebrews 13 and verse 1. And it's interesting because let brotherly love continue. Paul knows that the secret of letting brotherly love continue is to, at first, partake of that brotherly love. Mm-hmm. And that is what he has done. He has shared, he has revealed the love of Christ toward us. And he wants that to be our food, to be the source of our energy, to be the motive power for us. And then as we partake of that, he wants that love to continue to work through us.
1: God's love is a powerful force, mm-hmm. James. It's a recreative power. Mm-hmm. We partake of God's love, and then in turn, we are made able to let brotherly love continue. We're able to love one another when we have a clear perception mm-hmm. of God's love for us.
2: And when brotherly love continues, when we let brotherly love continue, then, verse 2, be not forgetful, to entertain strangers, for thereby some have entertained angels unawares. When we let brotherly love continue, we won't be forgetful to entertain strangers, mm-hmm. because brotherly love will motivate us to entertain strangers.
3: It's an incredible thing that Jesus told us that in all our interactions with our fellow human beings, there's a sense in which we're dealing with Jesus. Mm-hmm. He said in Matthew chapter 25 that anything we do to anyone else, mm-hmm. it's as if we did it to him. Mm-hmm. Anything that we fail to do when someone is in need, it's as if we failed mm-hmm. to minister to him. Mm-hmm. So there's this sympathetic connection between Jesus and every member of the human race. Mm-hmm. And so we need to be mindful of this. We need to relate to people mm-hmm. in the light of God's love for us, realizing that we're always, in an ultimate sense, dealing with our God.
2: In fact, that's exactly what Paul brings out in verse 3. He says, remember them that are in bonds as bound with them, and them which suffer adversity as being yourselves also in the body. In other words, you are part of corporate humanity. And again, the admonition, let brotherly love continue, mm-hmm. is foundational to this, because basically what God is saying to us here is, when you let brotherly love continue, you will not only entertain strangers, you will also remember those that are in bonds. You will remember those that are in adversity. Mm-hmm. You will remember that marriage is honorable and the bed is undefiled, and that whoremongers and adulterers, and that word whoremongers means male prostitutes or fornicators, that God will judge them. And I like this. It's balance. Today, marriage is under attack, but with brotherly love, understanding God's love, marriage is honorable, the bed mm-hmm. is undefiled.
3: So this is a series of admonitions and moral instructions that yes. Paul is giving us. And we need to remember, as we continue to work through these, that this is all in the light of the gospel. This is all in the context of all the better things that we have in Jesus Christ as our high priest, in Jesus Christ as our once for all sacrifice,
2: yes.
3: in Jesus Christ as the mediator of the new covenant, through whom we understand that God is the one by his power and might mm-hmm. that is going to write his law in our hearts and, mm-hmm. and remember our sins no more. Mm-hmm. It's all in that context. It's not moral instructions that are given to us that we're called upon to carry out merely as a matter of doing what is right in our own strength. This is moral instruction mm-hmm. that is coming on the tail end of a beautiful and powerful presentation of the gospel.
2: A motivating presentation of the gospel, and it motivates us to put love in a different perspective. Marriage is honorable because marriage is the full perspective of what love entails. Mm-hmm. Love involves commitment to someone mm-hmm. Through thick and through thin, and so it pulls us away from the cheap, fake, imitation manifestations of love that are manifest through fornication, manifest without commitment, and it brings us into this full commitment to the marriage union in which mm-hmm. the bed is honorable. Or another way to say that is, God created sex. Sex is of the physical, is part of mm-hmm. that marriage relationship. Mm-hmm. It is a positive thing. It is a good thing when it's done in the context of commitment. And then he continues on in verse 5. When brotherly love continues again, your conversation will be without covetousness. You'll be content with the things that you have. For God has said, I will never leave you nor forsake you.
3: Yeah, praise the Lord. It's just there's so much peace in knowing that what we have from God, that he's mm-hmm. providing for our needs, and that we don't need to be anxious about the material pursuits that have just saturated our society. Mm-hmm. We can be content with those things that we have because we have an ultimate possession, and that is Jesus Christ and the heavenly home that he mm-hmm. has prepared for us. This life is so short, James. Mm-hmm. It is passing by, James says, like a vapor. Mm-hmm. It's here today, it's gone tomorrow, and then we launch into eternity future.
2: Amen. And so we can come boldly and say, the Lord is my helper, verse 6. I shall not fear what man shall do unto me. When brotherly love continues, we will remember them that have the rule over us, who have spoken to us the word of God, verse 7. And we will follow their faith when we consider their conversation. Now, I like this in the New American Standard Version. It says, remember those who led you, who spoke the word of God to you, and consider the result of their conduct, and then imitate their faith.
3: That's interesting.
2: It is. Mm. What it's saying there is, don't just follow anyone, even those who preached to you, pastors, whoever
3: right,
2: they are.
3: Right.
2: But at the same time as you are listening to what they're saying, see how they live their lives. And if their lives correlate, if their lives line up with what they're saying, then imitate their faith. Faith has action, and those actions should be in harmony. That fruit should be in harmony with the words that they're speaking.
3: Right in the next two verses, it's very clear that this is not a blind obedience to spiritual leaders and those who preach the word of God to us, because he says in verse 9, don't be carried about with various strange doctrines.
2: So
3: he's admonishing us to remain doctrinally pure, which means that there is a responsibility that each one of us have in a priesthood of all believers to be Bible students for ourselves, to search the Word of God, to know what we believe on the firm foundation of God's Word, as we are simultaneously benefiting by the preaching of the Word, those who have the rule over us, as they are referred to here, those who have spiritual leadership over us. We look to them as teachers of God's word, and we manifest respect for those who have the spiritual role over us. At the same time, we are diligent Bible students for ourselves, lest we be swept away, he says here, with strange doctrines. And there is no shortage, James, of strange doctrines in our world.
2: Yes, different and strange doctrines. You know what I like about this is verse 8 says, Jesus Christ is the same yesterday, today, and forever. God is consistent. What is consistent about God? Love. Love is consistent about God. And so in 1 Corinthians, Paul is, and it's interesting, 1 Corinthians 13, Hebrews chapter 13, 1 Corinthians 13 is the love chapter. And in that chapter, Paul basically outlines how significant love is in relationship to doctrine, in relationship to prophecy, in relationship to speaking in tongues, in relationship to giving our body to be burned, in relationship to speaking with the tongues of men and of angels. Love goes beyond all of
3: that.
2: All of that is passed by, and love comes out on top, even of faith and hope. Love is the consistency. God is love. Love is the consistent jewel that we want to put above everything else. Doctrine and everything else comes short of this rule of faith for us, and that is to let brotherly love continue.
3: Paul gives us a clue here on how we can remain doctrinally pure. He says, don't be carried about with various and strange doctrines, for it is good that the heart be established in grace. So establish ourselves in grace, because every true doctrine, every truth of Scripture is going to be ultimately a manifestation of some kind of avenue toward understanding God's grace. Any doctrine, any teaching that compromises the grace of God and returns us to dependence upon ourselves for salvation, any works-based religious movement or teaching is going to be contrary to sound doctrine.
2: Amen. In fact, I like that in relation to Colossians 4, verse 6. Paul here speaking in Colossians 4, verse 6 of how that our speech, our conduct, our experience should be always with grace and seasoned with salt, so that we should know how we ought to answer every man. There is a place for salt. There is a place for the manifestation of that salt of the word. But the entree, the main dish, is grace. We should have a lot of grace, but don't leave out, in a world bland with iniquity, don't leave out the salt. We need to make sure that we have that truth, that salt in there, because part of what Paul is giving us here is an admonition as to how to live in the context of God's love.
3: We're going to continue through Hebrews 13 and note the additional admonitions that the Apostle Paul gives in his concluding remarks with the book of Hebrews, but we need to take a break, and then we'll be back in just a moment.
4: What would you think of an animal that slept most of its life away? Armadillos, possums, and sloths all spend 80% of their lives asleep. What a terrible way to live, we might say. But stop and consider, are you really awake? Are you awake to God and His will for you? Or are you sleepwalking through your life, turning to God only briefly when you need some favor or special help? God offers us a vibrant, rich life with Him, if only we'll wake up to His presence in our lives. Let this be your wake-up call. God is waiting for you to shake the sleep out of your eyes and look to Him.
0: And now we return to Books of the Book with Ty Gibson and James Rafferty.
1: Thanks for staying with us for our final study on the book of Hebrews. James, we're in chapter 13 of Hebrews, and we've now come to verse 10, wherein Paul says, we have an altar from which those who serve the tabernacle have no right to eat. What is this altar?
2: Paul is going back here to the terminology he's been using throughout the book of Hebrews, and that is this transition from the earthly sanctuary to the heavenly. And so here we have an altar that is referred to in the context of this. It's referring to the altar that was in the courtyard. He says there in verse 11, the bodies of those beasts whose blood is brought into the sanctuary by the high priest for sin are burned without the camp. Wherefore, verse 12, Jesus also, that he might sanctify the people with his own blood, suffered without the gate. Mm. This context tells us that it was not the altar that was in the holy place, right before the curtain to the most holy
1: place. That was the altar of incense.
2: That was the altar of incense. Mm-hmm. This is the altar that was in the courtyard where the animals were brought for sacrifice.
1: Right.
2: And what Paul is doing is he's saying, and he hasn't really spent a lot of time on this yet. He's talked about the sanctuary, he's talked about the service, he's talked about the mediation of Christ. He's mentioned that Christ has been sacrificed, but here he's actually in symbolic language directing us to the cross of Jesus Christ.
1: Amen.
2: And he's telling us, before you go into the heavenly sanctuary, before you go to the holy or most holy place, before you do any of that, you come to the altar. You come to the cross. We have an altar, and God is calling us to that altar.
1: Mm-hmm.
2: And that altar is where Jesus Christ also, that he might sanctify us with his blood, suffered. That altar points to the cross. That was the symbol of the altar in the courtyard.
1: It's very important and appropriate that in the midst of these final moral instructions, that we would, in fact, encounter the cross of Christ. Because moral instruction, apart from the grace of God manifested in Jesus, is just going to produce frustration and failure and anxiety in our souls. So Paul's going through and he's saying, this is what you need to do.
2: Yes.
1: You need to do that. You need to love one another. You need to honor marriage.
2: Yes.
1: You need to do good deeds.
2: Yes.
1: You need to take care of those who are mistreated.
2: Covetous.
1: Don't be covetous. And all of a sudden he says, now remember, make sure that you keep your focus on the cross of Jesus.
2: And the blood of Jesus is what sanctifies us.
1: Mm-hmm.
2: Now this is powerful because this is another earmark. This is another signature of Paul. This is another reason why we know Paul is the author of Hebrews.
1: Mm-hmm.
2: Paul does this consistently in Ephesians, in Corinthians. He consistently will begin with an emphasis on the cross. He'll begin with an emphasis on the love of God. Then he'll go through and begin to admonish the church, rebuke them if necessary, and then he will go back over and over again, consistently go back to the cross. He'll go back to the gospel. He'll go back to an emphasis on Jesus because he knows, 2 Corinthians 5:14, it's the love of Christ that constrains us. It's the love of Christ that energizes us to live this faith.
1: When Jesus was describing the cross and the experience that he was going to endure there, in John chapter 12, verse 32, he said, "And I, if I be lifted up, will draw all unto me." The word draw is very interesting there because all of this instruction that we're receiving here in Hebrews 13 is really encouraging us to move on, to live in a godly manner, to live, he says down in verse 18, to live honorably.
2: Yes.
1: And in this instruction to live honorably, a high moral life with a high moral standard, Jesus informs us that when he's lifted up on the cross, not only historically, but in preaching, in our own focus, when we study the Bible, when we are in communion with God, as we maintain a focus on the uplifted cross, we are deeply impressed with the love that God has for us, and we are drawn, not pushed, not coerced, not manipulated, but we are drawn to the Lord willingly.
2: Now, this is really challenging for the Hebrew mindset, especially for those who may have been struggling with going back to that system. It's a lot easier at times not to exercise the faith and to put our trust in things we can see and things we can touch. And obviously there were a lot of Israelites, a lot of the Jews who struggled to exercise faith in Christ and give up the temple system, give up the earthly system. We've got to remember the book of Hebrews was likely written before the temple was destroyed in 70 AD. And so what we have here is we have Paul encouraging them, actually verse 13, let us go forth therefore unto him that was out without the camp. The context again of verse 10, we have an altar whereof they have no right to eat which serve the tabernacle. Today, God is calling us, many of us, to the same experience. There may be tabernacles, temples, priestly ministries, intercessions that are in harmony not with the heavenly, not with Christ's mediation, but are counterfeits or repeats of this earthly system. And God, again, in the book of Hebrews, is calling us through the inspiration of the writings of Paul. He's calling us to let go, to leave those, and to go forth to Jesus Christ, to go forth to the true mediator, the true priest, the true sacrifice, and the true sanctuary in heaven, so that we can partake of the grace.
3: James, don't you think it's interesting that the book of Hebrews has been leading us through an understanding of the Christian experience and the new covenant with a strong emphasis on entering through the veil, entering in through the veil into the immediate presence of God, coming boldly before the throne of grace? That is the furthest most development of Christian experience as we look at the sanctuary service. Paul leads us all through this emphasis on going to the furthest degree of experience with Christ in the most holy place of the sanctuary. And then when we come to the last chapter, he returns us to the courtyard and the altar of sacrifice. No matter where we are in our Christian experience, we need to continually remember that we are utterly dependent on Jesus Christ and Him crucified for our salvation.
2: This is very much in harmony with the earthly type, Ty, because even though that sacrifice was made in the courtyard, the blood of the sacrifice, the merit of that sacrifice was taken into the holy place and ultimately into the most holy place. So of course, when we're in the holy place and we see the blood on the curtain, when we're in the most holy place and we see atonement, final atonement taking place there, we're reminded that that atonement is made by the blood that came from the altar. That atonement is made by the blood that came from the courtyard. And so he naturally takes us back. And of course, this is where we begin. And his whole focus has been to admonish the Hebrew believers, go forth, go forth. You have no right, if you're holding on to these earthly types, to go forth. You need to let go of those so that you can go forth and grasp the reality.
3: Lay hold upon the cross of Jesus Christ as your only hope of salvation. There's no other way that we can possibly return to God and enter into eternal fellowship with Him. Jesus very clearly said in John 14, I am the way, the truth, and the life. No man comes to the Father except by or through me. Jesus is the only access point back into fellowship with God.
2: Now here's a really powerful verse. Verse 15 says, by him therefore let us offer the sacrifice of praise to God continually, that is the fruit of our lips, giving thanks to his name. Now this is interesting, because if we are going to go forth like he's admonishing us to do, verse 13, let us therefore go forth unto him without the camp, bearing his reproach. We have no continuing city. We seek one to come. If we're going to do this, we're going to do this by faith, and we're going to do it by faith in the sacrifice that was made. I'm sure our viewers have heard this a number of times, and our listeners, once and for all.
3: That's right.
2: So what sacrifice now do we bring if we're going forth to Christ and to the reality of all those shadows and types? What sacrifice do we bring?
3: We certainly don't bring animal sacrifices, and we certainly do not bring Jesus as a sacrifice continually over and over again, as is popular in some religious persuasions of our world.
2: So what sacrifice do we
3: praise,
2: bring? What sacrifice
3: praise,
2: can
3: thanksgiving.
2: We bring? Yes, if we embrace this, if we embrace this incredible sacrifice that God has given himself for us, if we recognize that we are perfect in Christ, that he has perfected those who obey him, we need to see that the only sacrifice that God requires of us is the sacrifice of praise.
3: In verse 16, it says, do not forget to do good and to share, for with such sacrifices, God is well pleased. So we have the sacrifices of praise and thanksgiving. And now we have the sacrifices of doing good and sharing the word of God, no doubt, sharing of our resources for the benefit of those who are in need. God looks down upon this benevolence, and he is, according to verse 16,
1: being well pleased. And I can't think of anything more gratifying than knowing that I'm living in such a way as to bring pleasure to the heart of God.
2: You know, it's powerful, this continual praise to God combined with these other sacrifices of doing good, and in the end we are pleasing God. And I tell you, you know, I think it is possible for us to make sacrifices like giving our goods to the poor and even giving our lives for God. But this continual sacrifice of praise to God, that's where I find myself struggling at times, wondering, you know, how can I praise God in this particular situation?
1: Yeah, yeah.
2: And I know that this is the ultimate for us, the ultimate calling for us in Christ. But it's only as we are saturated with a revelation of what God mm-hmm. has done for us, mm-hmm. of His goodness and His grace, that we can continually bring forth this praise to God with our lips.
1: Well, James, let's move to Paul's concluding remarks in verses 20 and 21 as he prepares for his final salutation. This is really great because here he tells us, now may the God of peace, who brought up our Lord Jesus from the dead, the great shepherd of the sheep, through the blood of the everlasting covenant, make you complete in every good work to do His will, working in you that which is well-pleasing in His sight through Jesus Christ, to whom be glory forever and ever. Amen and amen.
2: Amen. I love this. And you know, here's this phrase, and you don't find it very often in verse 20, the everlasting covenant. Mm. We are so inclined to do a new covenant, old covenant idea. I mean, that's our mentality. And we don't realize that God's testament, God's covenant has been everlasting.
1: Mm-hmm.
2: That Hebrews points out that the faithful of past generations embraced that covenant.
1: Yes.
2: They embraced the new covenant in principle.
1: Mm.
2: And therefore, it is an everlasting covenant. And we don't understand also, and we need to be careful of this, we don't understand that we can actually embrace the old covenant even though we're living on this side of the cross.
1: Yes, yes.
2: It's easy for us to experience old covenant relationship with God. We want to embrace the everlasting covenant. This was the covenant that was spoken to Abraham. What makes it everlasting? It came from God. It was ratified by God. It was ratified by the blood of Jesus Christ. And it is based upon God's word and upon His promises, His oath to us. It is based not upon what we can do or our promises to God, but His promises to us.
1: So Paul's reasoning here in his close, and he's informing us that the same God who raised Jesus up from the dead, which mm-hmm. was an incredibly powerful act, bringing life back to a dead body, the mm-hmm. resurrection of Jesus Christ, represents a power that God wants to flow into our lives, because he says the same God who brought Jesus from the dead is going to make you complete. This God is going to work in you, work inside you,
2: yes.
1: James, in your heart, in your life, to produce the fruit of righteousness.
2: That which is well-pleasing in His sight.
1: Mm-hmm.
2: I love this, because you look at this and you realize, you know, how will I ever accomplish what God wants for me? There's only one way. Allow God to work His will in your life.
1: Mm, praise God. It's been so great to study the book of Hebrews, James.
2: It's gone so fast. It's
1: yeah.
2: gone too fast.
1: It's a rich, rich part of the Bible. Over and over again, we see these guiding themes of Jesus being everything superior to us. We want to encourage our own hearts, encourage those who have been studying the book of Hebrews with us, to continue to focus their gaze upon Jesus,
2: Amen.
1: To give their hearts over to Him, to spend time contemplating His infinite sacrifice in our behalf. And in so doing, you will find, friends, as we are finding in our Christian journey, that God will indeed strengthen you.
2: Amen.
1: He will make you complete in Jesus Christ. He
2: Amen.
1: Will work in you that which is well-pleasing.
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5: Final Seconds with Scott Ritzema. 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And that atmosphere is set by your spiritual tone that you bring into the home. And we've seen that in our own home. When we have that cheerful atmosphere of love and peace and joy, and we thank our children and encourage them, they beam with pleasure. Or if there's tension and there's conflict, then we can see that manifest in the children's behavior.
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7: James 1:17 tells us, "Every good gift and every perfect gift is from above, and comes down from the Father of lights, with whom there is no variation or shadow of turning." Also, 1 Corinthians 12:4 says, "There are diversities of gifts, but the same Spirit." This is Michael Wilson reminding you that Jesus is the gift that perfectly fits the size of every heart.
0: This is the Three Angels Broadcasting Network.

0: This is Table Talk, a program that discusses topics of interest to today's Christian. The panel includes David Asherick, James Rafferty, Jeffrey Rosario, and Ty Gibson. And now, here's Table Talk.
1: Guys, there are some powerful, powerful verses that we've got to look at in the Bible when we talk about the subject of love, freedom, risk. And that really describe what happened, not only here on planet Earth, but also what has taken place in the context of heaven and the conflict that began there and has now come down to this planet. I'm thinking of Revelation chapter 12. I'm thinking of Ezekiel 28. I know we've looked at some of these Bible verses briefly, but really need to dig in. We really need to find some of the key elements.
2: Where do you want to start?
1: I think we should start in Revelation 12.
3: All right, let's do it.
1: Now, only because that is my favorite book of the Bible, the book of Revelation. Revelation chapter 12. It basically lays out in verses 7 through 9 this war that broke out in heaven. I'll just read the verses. Revelation chapter 12, 7 through 9. And it says here, war broke out in heaven, and Michael and his angels fought with the dragon. And the dragon and his angels fought, but they did not prevail, nor was a place found for them in heaven any longer. So that great dragon was cast out, that serpent of old called the devil and Satan, who deceives the whole world. He was cast to the earth, and his angels were cast out with him.
3: Powerful. That's huge, isn't it?
1: Powerful verses.
3: Oh, so much there.
1: This brings together not only the fact that this earth is engaged in a war and a conflict, but that this war actually began in heaven. Now, this war isn't like the kind of wars that we have today on planet Earth. You know, we've got tanks and grenades and bombs and missiles and machine guns. This war is different. This war is a war that could be described as political.
3: Yeah.
1: It is a war of words. It's a war of ideas. It's a conflict of principles. In fact, the Bible describes that in many other places. The principles and powers that are in conflict in relation to not only heaven, but planet Earth and what's going on this planet.
3: Okay, James, you're saying this is a political war, and really that's in the text.
1: Yes.
3: In chapter 12, verse 7, the first verse you read of Revelation, it says, war broke out in heaven. The Greek word that the Apostle John chose to employ here, guys, is polemos, from which we get words, well, first of all, like poles, like the North Pole, South Pole, two poles on a battery, a positive and a negative. It's the idea of polemic. It's the idea of two divided or opposite ends of a spectrum or of ideas. Polemos is a word from which we get words like politics. When we witness a political battle in American culture, a political war.
2: Or any culture.
3: Or any culture, at least nowadays, the opponents, you don't find, you know, Obama challenging, the person who's running against him to a duel or to a sword fight or even to an arm wrestling match. These guys don't engage in a physical battle. When you watch a political war occur, when the presidential debate, for example, is taking place, it's two guys with suits and ties standing behind pulpits, behind podiums. And what are they shooting at one another? James
1: words.
3: Said words.
1: Ideas,
3: concepts. And really those ideas and concepts come down to something very basic. Each of the opponents is basically representing what they stand for and what they purport to be bringing to the people as a superior form of governance. And then in our political system, it always goes in the direction of character assassination. So the words that are being shot back or forth are words that are claiming to represent, I'm representing myself as a political candidate. And this guy, you don't want him governing, because I'll tell you some things about him. And the effort is to lower the estimation of the people's opinion in the opinion polls, as we call them, so that the political war can be won by the opponent.
2: Well, smear campaign.
3: It's a smear campaign. It's a propaganda campaign. And that's what's going on here in the universe. When the Bible says war or polemos broke out in heaven, it means a political battle erupted in the angelic community or the angelic society.
2: I want to just add something. I love everything you said there, and I think you did a very good job articulating it. basically the two candidates are, in this case, the war that breaks out between God and the dragon is two basic views of reality. That's what the two candidates see the world differently, and they're essentially saying, my way of viewing the world is a superior way to viewing the world than my opponents.
3: Yeah.
2: So you have not just on issues, but those issues are a reflection of just totally different ways of viewing the nature of reality.
3: Mm-hmm.
2: And as we're going to discover here, the dragon or Satan's view of reality and view of God is such that he sees God as overbearing, he sees God as controlling, he sees God as exercising an unwarranted sovereignty and control.
3: Restrictions,
2: mm-hmm. exactly. So what we're going to see here is that the question, at least in this particular political debate, this isn't an American political mm-hmm. debate or another country's political debate, this is the data over which they're debating here is the nature of God's character and governance.
3: Yeah.
4: Yes.
3: In the text itself, before we move from Revelation 12, just don't want to lose this, there's another word that is used in the text that tells us the nature of this warfare.
4: Mm-hmm.
3: War broke out in heaven, polemos, but then in verse 9, it says that Satan deceives the whole world.
4: Mm-hmm.
3: So the word deceives is employed, mm-hmm. right?
4: Deception.
3: So, yeah, deception. This isn't, again, the devil isn't sharpening a knife to mm-hmm. attack. He's not loading a gun to attack. Mm-hmm. He's not shooting laser beams out of his fingertips.
5: Darth Vader, like, zzz.
3: No, it's nothing like that. It's deception. He's spinning a web of ideas in order to catch his prey.
5: This is like a movie, man. It's like the original epic. You know, like Lord Byron said, truth is stranger than fiction.
3: Mm-hmm.
5: It's just like, this is real.
4: Mm-hmm. Mm-hmm. And this is what happened when we were talking about in the Garden of Eden. The God created this world and gave it to mankind, Adam and Eve.
3: Mm-hmm.
4: And as we read the account there in Genesis chapter 3, the serpent, Satan, the devil, came to Adam and Eve in the garden and started spinning these lies, trafficking these lies about God, about his character, putting forth that God was restrictive, that God was limiting their ability, that they would be like him. And so this world became the center of the controversy. You read about this a little bit further on here in Revelation chapter 12. It talks about how the devil has come down unto you. Woe to the inhabitants of the earth and sea, for the devil.

0: O heavens, and you who dwell in them, mm-hmm. which gives the cosmic perspective.
1: Yes.
0: That is to say that
2: heaven is involved.
0: Yeah, heaven is involved, but it's not heaven as in stars and mm-hmm. suns and mm-hmm. galaxies. Heavens and you who dwell in them. So the heavens, as we talked about in a previous mm-hmm. conversation, the heavens are populated, and this world is a theater, and in this world something's happening. There's a great controversy, and the heavens
1: are now rejoicing.
0: The populated heavens are rejoicing that Satan was cast out of their realm.
1: Mm-hmm.
0: But woe to the inhabitants of the earth, and they're still engaged in watching mm-hmm. the great controversy unfold. So that one verse takes in heaven and earth, right? The whole cosmic war between good and evil.
1: But I think it's really important here as we build this theme and develop this theme to understand that it's not a physical casting out that they're rejoicing over. It is the casting out of the ideas, the casting out of the trafficking, the casting out of the misrepresentation of the character of God. Mm-hmm. The heavens are rejoicing not because the devil's come down to this earth and they're, oh, thank goodness he's down there and he's not here anymore.
0: Geographically, he's been removed.
1: Right.
0: Yeah.
1: They're rejoicing because it's clear. It's something has become clear in their minds and hearts about his accusations.
2: The popular
1: God.
2: Vote has swung.
0: Oh, that's a great way to say it.
1: Yes.
2: And in the commercials, you know, this message has been approved by God.
1: Yes.
2: Those commercials have been persuasive, and the popular vote has still
0: seen God. And now that it's moved from heaven to earth, to follow the metaphor of politics straight through, the popular vote has been won in the heavenly society, and now there's a voting booth on earth, mm-hmm. and it's called the Tree of the Knowledge of Good and Evil.
2: I like
0: and they're invited to the voting booth. Adam and Eve, humanity is invited to vote.
2: There's more than one candidate, and so this is the drama.
3: Could we then, Revelation 12 is built very much on Genesis 3, because you have the dragon and the serpent being cast out. I think it would be, even though we've been there before, it would be well for us to at least go back to Genesis 3 and reestablish the nature of that deception. The deception revolved around certain things about God, about his character. Here we're saying two political candidates, one is saying this, one is saying that. Well, we have biblical data as to what the serpent was saying. We know what his line was.
2: But everything you're about to read is on earth.
3: But it gives us...
2: But that's the beautiful thing, is that we are drawn to the scene on earth in the garden, because that gives us a picture about what happened in realms that we don't
1: have. Yes, good point.
2: We don't have access to those realms, and so God has outlined what happened on earth, and that's our reference point. Mm-hmm. Oh, that's how it went down up there, mm-hmm. the way that it went. So the controversy simply transferred.
0: Excellent.
3: Yeah, totally.
0: So Genesis 3, David?
3: Genesis 3.
0: Well, let's go back there and just summarize what transpired at the fall of mankind.
3: Yeah.
0: I'll just initiate it by calling attention to verse 1, that the serpent approaches with cunning, with deception, with deceptive intent.
3: Yeah, the Bible does not often introduce Satan as a super powerful being. There is certainly a sense in which he's powerful relative to, say, to those of us at this table, but relative to God, his power is negligible. I mean, he's a created being. God could just snap him out of existence. So our concern about Satan and our fear of him, I'm just using that, our concern about him should not be that he's strong and that he's muscular and that he's terrible and that he's frightening. It's that he's subtle.
1: Okay.
3: There's a subtlety. There's a kind
0: like
3: of scripture is introduced that way over and over
2: so
3: again.
2: So he's not the guy with the pitchfork and with the...
3: Is that subtle?
2: With the horns.
3: No, in other words, the caricature that of Satan, the caricatures that we've invented of Satan are most pleasing to him.
2: That's right. It serves his purposes.
3: Perfectly.
0: I think something you said gets to the real heart of the key issue in this cosmic war. You said that God could just snap him out of existence. Well, a lot of people actually wonder, well, why not? I mean, if he's the enemy and he's done all these dastardly things and we're suffering under his influence, why didn't God just snap him out of existence the moment that he began to rebel? Why not? You see millions, billions of angels. Lucifer begins to level accusations against the character of God and to spin his web of deception. Why wouldn't God just say, listen, what Lucifer is saying about me is false. Don't talk about me like that anymore. Snap out of existence.
1: That would bring us right back to our theme of love requires freedom, requires risk. In other words, if God is love and that love requires freedom,

0: And that freedom involves this choice that we have to love or not to have. And so that we
1: now, to love or not to love.
0: To love or not to love, excuse me. And so then we exercise that choice. We say, well, I think I will choose not to love God.
2: Snap.
0: Oh.
2: Zap.
3: What? That's force.
2: Well, try to imagine the picture. This is what I was trying to just picture in your mind.
1: That's Kim Jong-il.
2: Yeah, election. Picture in your mind. All the angels are standing there. God says, what he's saying about me isn't true. Zap, he's gone. In that next moment, what are all the angels thinking?
4: Yeah.
2: Don't
1: go
2: challenge God. Don't say anything different. I think we better watch our P's and Q's because we're dealing here with a kind of power that's all about zapping.
4: You know, I was in Vancouver, Canada, and I was interacting with this ex-drug addict who was recovering, and he would come to these meetings, these Bible study meetings we would have, and anytime the subject of God and evil would come up, he would just like freak out and he would begin to curse and swear. And I remember I would always have to gently walk up, grab him, take him outside and just say, cool it. And his main issue was, if I was God, I would shoot the devil in the head tonight. He would always say that. If I was God, I would just blow him away. And I remember thinking about that and thinking, man, I get where he's coming from. Like, I get it. You know, he's perplexed. And at some point, the conversation led to, I asked him, if God were to shoot the devil dead tonight, would that solve God's problem? Would that tomorrow morning, okay, the devil, he's on the ground, his brains are across the floor. Tomorrow morning, are there no prostitutes tomorrow? Is there no drug addicts under the bridge? Tomorrow morning is everything perfect on earth? Is evil gone? And he thought about it first. He said, I guess not. I said, the problem that God has is not with the guy with the pitchfork and the horns. God's issue is floating around between your ears. The issue God is dealing with is in our minds, because the voice in Genesis has introduced these false concepts of God. And that's what he's up against. And at the end of the day, in the last conversation, we read Philippians 2. Tell me how you feel about this. Tell me if I'm onto something. In Philippians 2, this idea of the Messiah coming to this world and representing God. At the end of that, it says, every knee will bow of those in heaven, on earth, and under the earth. And every tongue will confess that Jesus Christ is Lord, to the glory of God the Father. So check this out. The problem that God has is not that his muscles are not big enough to remove sin from the world. What God wants is for sin to bow the knee, for evil to bow the knee. So in the end,
2: by way of evidence?
4: By way of the fact that God's character would have been, what's the word I'm looking for?
2: Not vindicated.
4: Vindicated.
2: Exonerated.
4: Yeah, in the end. And what we've been saying here, that God is not going to win the war. What did you say? Not by force.
3: But not by position, but by influence.
4: Yeah, by the virtue of his character. And so in the end, evil would be allowed to play its full course out so that the entire universe would then see, okay, yeah, I'm voting for candidate number one. And in that sense, God would have conquered evil because of the virtue of his character. So I think that's important to highlight. It's not an issue of power. It's not an issue of just this person called Satan. The issue is also in the deceptions that have been introduced into our own minds.
3: And I think I love what you say there, Jeffrey. I think we've also, at times, we overplay Satan's influence in the world. Satan was the originator of sin. But we are now participants in sin, participants in rebellion, every bit as much as the angels or Satan.
4: We got the virus.
3: He pushed the snowball down the hill. He got it going. But we're now caught up in the wake of that, such that, and I've said the same thing too, if the devil were to die tonight by some means, whether supernatural or natural, whatever, hypothetically here, we know that that's not going to happen. That doesn't solve the problems of the world, because I've got devil-like thinking, selfish thinking between my ears. And so do you, and so do you, and so do billions of people, and so do the fallen angels. So the problem, you're exactly correct in identifying, you know, the solution will be proportionate and commensurate with the diagnosis. And the diagnosis is not, it's not an issue of power. It's an issue of persuasion and of conviction and of love.
2: Yeah, Jeffrey, you mentioned, and David, you just mentioned that the issue God is dealing with is between our ears. We want to share the story of a lady that we met in Africa, James and I did, and her name is Barbara, and she has an incredible story, and it all happened between her ears. It all happened. She encountered ideas about God, concepts about God, insights to God's love, and it radically impacted her thinking. And the weapons, if you will, that were used were words on paper. Literature was given to her, and it radically transformed the way she thinks and feels about God. So let's look at Barbara's story.
5: I was really looking for happiness because, you know, teenagers, they think happiness is in drinking beer, clubbing. Well, I became an alcoholic when I was very young, at the age of 16. A lot of times when I go clubbing, I used to drink a lot of alcohol. Different men used to take me out. When I'm drunk, I go with them. When I used to club, I used to smoke and do all of those bad things. I didn't find happiness at all. When I became in contact with the VOPs, I became a changed person. I started going through them, started studying them, answering questions. That's when I knew that the bad life I had was not good at all. As I was reading, I came across a very important verse, Hebrews chapter 9, verse 28. That verse touched me. It says, Jesus Christ was once a sacrifice to take the sins of many, and he will appear again for the second time, not to bear sin, but to bring salvation to everyone who is waiting for him. And definitely, I'm one of those people who is waiting for him.
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4: So the devil's obviously not the guy with the pitchfork and the horns, and we've been talking about the fact that God's problem is far more profound than what we often make it out to be. That's right. Oversimplify. If I were God, I would zap him. And the reality is that the world is a messed up place. And I made a comment in our last conversation about the fact that were the devil to die tonight, tomorrow, the world would remain the same. And I mentioned the prostitute or the drug dealer under the bridge. But in mentioning these different people, I'm talking about the victimization. Is that even a word?
2: Yeah,
4: victimization.
2: Yeah.
4: The victimization of the world. That these are victims. And we're all part of this world. And Genesis chapter 3 actually records.
2: Let me just say, Jeffrey, before you look at Genesis 3, that I appreciate that clarification on a very personal level. That when we mention the prostitutes, the drug addicts under the bridge, whatever that kind of that language, I appreciate that clarification a lot because my mother was a drug addict. She was never homeless, but she was a drug addict. And I knew as a kid, although I didn't have the language to wrap around victimization, I knew, check this out. This was amazing. I learned this when I was a teenager. I didn't even know this, but when my mom and dad, my biological father, separated, my mom explained to me later that the reason they separated is because my mom gave him an ultimatum. The ultimatum was that they were young and they were, you know, partying and whatever. And then here comes this baby. That's me. And she tells him, I don't want to continue this life of, you know, well, mainly him. She wasn't really into drugs. She was socially drinking, but she wasn't a drug addict. But my biological father was a heavy drug user from what she told me. And she said, you know, we have a baby now and you need to stop this. We need to, you know, we need to settle down, have a family. We need we need to be responsible now. And he just kept saying, yeah. But then continuing on as a party animal. And my mom left my biological father in order to move away from drugs and alcohol. Then my mom married a guy, my stepfather, and he was an alcoholic or became one along the way and was abusive. And then my mom became an alcoholic and a drug addict in order to cope with the abuse and the pain that was continually being put upon her. I watched my mom.
3: It was a coping mechanism.
2: Yeah, it was a coping mechanism. So she was Jeffrey. She was, in fact, she was, you know, a sinner like all of us, but she was a victim of what was coming her way, and she coped with it by becoming my mom. You know, I cringe to say it, but my mom was an alcoholic and a drug addict. Praise God, the last 3 years of her life, she completely stopped using drugs and alcohol and became a vibrant Christian. She loved the Lord. Yeah. But yeah, so I appreciate that a lot. I appreciate that clarification because all of that's in my history.
3: So the story of Genesis 3 is in many ways the story of the first deception and the first victimization, but it's not a victimization of control. Mm. It's not of power or of strength. It's of manipulation, psychological manipulation.
2: That's a great way to say it.
3: We've been there, haven't we? Yeah. Mm-hmm. We sort of talked about the three parts, the tripod of deception. Mm-hmm. And the first there was where Satan, the serpent, said to Eve, "Has God really said you shall not eat of every tree of the garden," suggesting that there was this vast horizon of restriction, but only a modicum of freedom, where in fact the opposite was true.
2: Mm-hmm.
3: God had given huge freedom of every tree of the garden you may freely eat, but just this one don't. So suggesting that God is unclear and that he's withholding and that he's restrictive. He then transitions. Now this is just review for us, but we're talking about a war. And if we want to know what happened up there, this is a really good insight as to his MO. Satan's MO. Then he says, in the day that you eat of that tree, you're not going to die. Translation, God has lied to you. God is not trustworthy. He doesn't love you. He's trying to control you or manipulate you for purposes, nefarious implied, of his own. And then the third leg of the tripod is where he just comes right out and says, this is what it's about. He knows that in the day that you eat of this tree, you'll be like him. You'll be like God. So you have the sort of God is a withholder and restrictive. He's unclear. You have God is untrustworthy. He doesn't love you. He's manipulating you. And the reason is he's self-serving. He's looking out for number one. All of this, and this was our big point a couple discussions ago, and I hope our listeners will get this. All of that psychological attack and all of that psychological reorientation comes before the physical act of sinning. The point is
2: it's
3: not
2: crucial to get
3: taking
2: that,
3: an
4: That's the effect.
2: We have another insight to the psychological nature of this warfare and the fact that it was a complete distortion of the character of God that was deposited in human thoughts and feelings. We have another insight to that in Job 1, because here we have verse 6. Just listen to this and see if you agree that there's something more here than really meets the eye on the surface. It says, there was a day when the sons of God came to present themselves before the Lord in verse 6, and Satan came also among them. So the picture is Satan is now showing up in this heavenly conclave, this heavenly parliament, this meeting before God. So they're all together. And the devil proceeds to level an accusation. And here's where it goes. The Lord said to Satan, where do you come from? Satan said, I come from earth. That's verse 7. Verse 8, the Lord said to Satan, but have you considered my servant Job? So God points to a human being as if to say, he's my true representative on earth. You're here purporting to represent planet earth. But I value what I see taking place in Job, and he's my true man. Okay, and then the devil begins his accusation, and he says in verse 9, does Job fear or reverence or serve God for nothing? Question mark again. He's into this question mark on God. And he says, does God, Job, fear God for nothing? And then he says, have you not made a hedge about him, around him, his household, around all that he has on every side? You have blessed the work of his hands, and his possessions have increased in the land. But now stretch out your hand and touch all that he has, and he will surely curse you to your face. What the devil basically just said is God, you have bought Job's loyalty and affection and trust, and whatever you got from Job, you've purchased with stuff, with material blessings. But if you take all the stuff away, the material blessings away, he'll curse you because Job isn't serving you because of something that's intrinsically worthy of being served that he sees in you. He's basically prostituting himself to you. He's giving service to you.
3: That's good though.
2: He's serving you because you've bought him off. So two motives are in contrast here. God is claiming that Job and I have something going on, and the basis of it is love,
3: loyalty and love
2: and trust. And the devil is saying, no, no, no, that's not what's going on. What's going on here is that you're self-serving and he's self-serving, and you've got an arrangement going where you're scratching one another's backs.
3: Okay, now that is awesome. That is so true.
7: Heavy.
3: But I got to speak to this now. This is not just a conversation between Job, or excuse me, between Satan and God, because if that were the case, God could then just leverage his omniscience and say, I really know what's going on, and you don't really know what's going on by virtue of the fact that I'm God, and you're not omniscient. However, the other players here are those listening in who don't have the gift that God has, the natural innate ability of knowing the truth. So now an accusation has been levied, and God here can either grab Satan by the neck and wring his neck and say, what I'm saying is true. That's an option, his power, or just snap him out of existence, as we've talked about. Or he can look around and say, okay, this is an accusation.
4: There's a jury here.
3: There's a jury here. So let's see. And the rest of the book of Job is the playing out of God answering the accusation of Satan, not with his might, but by allowing evil to play its course, and seeing where Job's loyalty really lies. Is it because of the goodies? Is it because of the stuff? Or is it because of who God is himself?
2: Philip Yancey calls this the wager.
3: The wager.
2: Yeah, this is a wager between God and the devil, not in the simplistic sense of a bet, but in the sense of there are two claims being made. Let's play it out. Well, let's see what the truth of the matter actually is.
4: Isn't it fascinating to you that God's reply in his defense is pointing to a human being and saying, check out what's happening in the war that's raging in his heart and his mind. And check out who's who's on the throne of his heart and mind. So God's defense in court is by pointing to the human race and saying, you should consider that little piece of data right there.
3: Okay, that's powerful. I've got to bring something here. I hope this works. I want you to tell me if you think this is awesome or not.
2: Okay. Is there anything in between, David? It's awesome or not? Is it okay to say
3: that? I don't know
4: if it's going to be as awesome as that illustration I shared the other day.
3: So here's, you mentioned earlier, Ty, that God could have just snapped Satan out of existence. And we just said here, you know, God could have wrung Satan's neck, so to speak. Okay. And you said that there would have just been a puff of smoke, but then all the angels would have said, oh, but we'll serve God out of fear that we don't want to be snapped out of existence, rather from love. Okay. But we have to remember we're dealing with an omnipotent being here, a being who has the resources of every possible option available to him. So he could have done something even more subtle and persuasive, and that is this. He could have just thought Satan out of existence, and then with his power, he could have removed
4: any memory of
3: Satan, so that now here's where this gets really amazing, so that the angels would be blissfully unaware. There would be no question of loyalty. Now watch this. We've got these magnets at the table here to play with. So it would be a little bit like this. Okay, let's just say that behind the scene, I'm going to take these heavier magnets here and I'm going to put them under the table so that I can you get a shot of that, Jim? So that I can move. But if you didn't know that I had the magnets under the table, it would look like this thing is moving on its own. Right? So if God goes behind the scenes, so to speak, which he can do for any one of us right now, he can make you think any thought you want. He can remove any memory that you've had, any affection or any part of your personality. He can manipulate. So he can just go behind the scenes and do whatever he wants.
2: And nobody would know the difference.
3: And nobody would know the difference. Now, let me ask you this question.
2: Except,
3: here's the question. And you're already on to it, but I'm going to ask it anyway for our listeners. Who is the only one who would know what's really going on? The only one who would know.
2: God.
3: Okay, so who gets gypped then? Who's the one that gets gypped? God himself knows that if he begins to manipulate in that absolutely subtle and undetectable way, the one who suffers is God. And what he longs for are real relationships with real people, which require real love and real freedom and real risk. God could manipulate the circumstances to where it looks to everybody in a robotic fashion as if all is well.
4: Except for him.
3: Except for him. Yeah. The one that gets
4: and
3: robbed.
4: And that's a price too high to pay.
3: It's too high.
2: Not only does God get robbed, but another way of saying it is, if God were to
4: that's
2: just...
4: That's awesome.
2: Yeah, if, yeah, that is awesome.
3: Okay, woo!
2: On the continuum, on the spectrum from awesome to not... That's awesome. That's,
0: that was amazing. Okay, that was
2: good,
0: amazing.
2: Good illustration.
4: I honestly didn't know where you were
2: here's
4: going.
2: The thing. Not only does God get, as you said, gypped, not only does he get robbed, but God in himself would be submitting to a value system or an exercise of principles and character that's completely contrary to who God is.
3: That was Jeffrey's point in our last conversation. Not only
4: does he not want to,
3: he just wouldn't. That's not
4: he
3: the
4: couldn't,
3: kind of a virtuoso violinist. Yeah. If I picked up the violin, it would be a disaster. But a virtuoso violinist wouldn't pick up the violin and purposefully, intentionally play. No. Naturally, what's going to flow out of him or her, it's their fingers, it's going to be beautiful. Right? You wouldn't intentionally play something that sounded discordant and off key and disharmonious and out of tune when you have the capacity to do something grand and beautiful.
2: Especially if you love beauty.
3: You know, did we ever, in an earlier conversation, we had mentioned several times that we wanted to go to Psalm 27:4. Did we ever get there?
2: We never did.
3: Well, this is not a bad place to go there, at least to just mention it. David basically says there in the Psalm, I'll just read it, Ty, and you can launch off on this or I can launch off on this, because both of us were saying, man, we've got to bring that up. And this is a great place. Psalm 27 verse 4, one thing I have desired of the Lord, and that I will seek, that I may dwell in the house of the Lord, that I may be in fellowship with him all the days of my life, to behold the beauty of the Lord and to inquire in his temple. God is beautiful, and I love the idea that God is not just God, strong, mighty, omnipotent, omniscient, omnibenevolent, and all of the attributes, omnis. God is beautiful. And as a beautiful God of love and art and creativity, he's not going to be satisfied with the little...
2: doing anything under the table.
0: Right.
3: And that's funny that we would say it that way, under the table.
2: Yeah, that implies deception.
3: Man, that's so
2: isn't
3: good.
2: That something?
3: I'm going to
2: use
3: that.
2: What we're suggesting here is that God is a God of full disclosure. He's above the table. He's playing out all his attributes right before the universe to behold, before humanity and angels, so that we can all look in, and this just came to my mind, Isaiah 5. God, in the local historical sense, is saying, hey, this is everything I've done for Israel. They're like a vineyard that I've planted. I've planted this vineyard. I've pulled out the stones and I've cultivated the ground and I've planted Israel as a beautiful grape vine. But it brought forth bad grapes. And then God says something interesting.
3: Yeah, I love this.
2: He says, judge between me and my vineyard, between me and Israel. Judge between me and them.
3: Is there anything more
2: that I could have done for Israel that I have not done? So God is inviting judgment.
3: He invites inquiry.
2: And he's aiming for full disclosure. He wants everything on the table, nothing under the table.
4: Authenticity is not an option with God.
2: That's right.
4: It's not an option.
2: That's right.
3: I think if everyone's cool with this, I'd like to go to Ezekiel 28, which is a passage that we've been to before. But in saying that God is a God of beauty, he's a God that's above the table, he's above board, he's a God of authenticity, we have to then realize that in this conflict, Satan has tools in his toolbox. Mm-hmm. He has resources that he can use that are not available to God.
0: Mm-hmm.
3: Right? In other words,
0: yeah.
3: Deception, innuendo, insinuation,
0: coercion.
3: Manipulation, coercion, and we see this.
0: Go there fast. We got 1 minute before the break.
3: Well, then let's just go afterward because we want to spend some time there.
0: Yeah, well, Ezekiel 28, though, we could spend some real time there. Just go and get us started there at least.
3: Yeah.
0: And then we do need to take a break because of the required
3: schedule. Yeah, no, I get that.
0: All right.
3: But let's be sure
0: to come back.
3: That we come back because there's this, as you're aware, this weird little word that sort of shows up there.
0: Yeah.
3: In the King James, it's like merchandise.
0: Traffic.
3: It's merchandise.
0: Oh, is it? Okay.
3: And
0: New merchandise.
3: King James is trafficking. Mm-hmm.
0: Yeah,
3: and it's just like, what? Where? Yeah. What is that word doing there?
0: And in the newer New King James Version, they actually dealt with it by calling it trading.
3: Trading.
0: Yeah.
3: And in the break, I'll look up some other translations and see what that word is rendered as.
0: So basically what we've come to, you know, so far in this conversation is that the war that we're engaged in is a political war that's taking place in the hearts and minds of human beings.
3: Mm-hmm.
0: The basic issue in the great war between good and evil is misrepresentation of the character of God versus the truth about the character of God.
3: Mm-hmm.
0: And that's the playing field. That's the landscape upon which this war is occurring.
3: Mm-hmm. That's right.
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0: we ended our last conversation where I was really hoping to get to Ezekiel 28, mm-hmm. but we had time constraints. But now we're good. So let's go take a look at this verse I was mentioning that sort of shows up. It's an unusual word. And what I want to do so that we can appreciate just how unusual it is just sort of read some of Ezekiel 28 just very quickly in context so that when we get to that word, we can say, well, that is kind of odd. So I'm just going to read beginning in verse 12. We've been here before. It says, Son of man, take up a lamentation for the king of Tyre and say thus to him, thus says the Lord God, you are the seal of perfection, full of wisdom and perfect in beauty. This is describing the fall of Lucifer. You were in Eden, the garden of God. Every precious stone was your covering, the sardius, topaz, diamond, the beryl, onyx, and jasper, sapphire, turquoise, and emerald with gold. The workmanship of your timbrels and pipes was prepared for you on the day that you were created. You were the anointed cherub who covers. I established you. You were on the holy mountain of God. You walked back and forth in the midst of the fiery stones. You were perfect in your ways from the day that you were created till iniquity was found in you. Okay, so far so good. Right? Mm. Wait, not so good. It's actually so terrible. But in terms of our understanding, this is the fall of Lucifer. And now listen to this. Next verse, verse 16. By the abundance of your trading, you became filled with violence within and you sinned. Therefore, I cast you as a profane thing out of the mountain of God. I destroyed you, a covering cherub, from the midst of the fiery stones. Your heart was lifted up because of your beauty. You corrupted your wisdom for the sake of your splendor. I cast you to the ground. I laid you before kings that they might gaze at you. Mm. You defiled your sanctuaries by the multitude of your iniquities. Here it is again. By the iniquity of your trading. Mm. And we could continue to read on here. But isn't it interesting where God is basically raising this series of accusations. You were perfect, you were perfect, you were perfect. And then iniquity was found in you. And you exalted your heart by reason of your splendor. And in the midst of all of these sort of understandable accusations, mm-hmm. God says, you know what it was? It was your trading.
1: Wow.
0: It was your trafficking. Mm-hmm. One of the verses there in the King James, it was your merchandise.
1: Yes.
0: Mm-hmm. Now, I remember the first time I read that, I thought, what? You know, I mean,
2: what's so it's trading?
0: Like, yeah, that's right. Mm-hmm. Like you were selling something, but what was Satan selling? He wasn't selling widgets, mm-hmm. right? He wasn't selling trinkets.
3: Drugs.
0: No, arms. No. He was selling the very, we began this program by talking about Revelation 12, 7, war in heaven, polemos, a political war. Mm-hmm. The thing that Satan is selling here is an idea. He's selling a picture. He's selling his version of reality. Yeah. And that version of reality revolves around the fact that God is controlling, that God is manipulative, that God is coercive, that God is restrictive.
2: It's his own smear campaign.
0: It's a smear campaign. Now, here's a fascinating little thing here. I read an article several years ago by one of our, you know, premier theologians, and Dr. Richard Davidson, and he's a brilliant Hebrew scholar. The root word here, the word is, it's rekula. This word by your trading, by your trafficking is rekula. And he said the root word in the Hebrew is the very same as the root word for gossip, to lie, to tell a tall tale.
3: So we're engaged in a gossip war.
0: There's a gossip war. What he was selling was gossip. Mm-hmm. And that's where you remember we said that Satan had things in his toolbox that were available to him. Mm-hmm. And God has truth, honesty, integrity, authenticity, transparency. No wonder God wants everything to be above the table because God's character is only above board. Mm-hmm. Where Satan can be down here manipulating, creating, coercing. Mm-hmm. God says, no. Let's everything that's dark, let's turn the lights on. Yeah. Everything that's spoken in secret, let's say it out loud. Mm-hmm.
3: Mm. New Testament, same idea. All right.
0: Okay.
3: So fast forward from the traffic and trading of deceptive ideas in Ezekiel 28. We come to the Apostle Paul in 2 Corinthians.
0: Yes.
3: Chapter 4.
0: Okay. I thought you were going to chapter 10.
3: Yeah. I could hear that in your voice.
0: Okay. Okay.
3: Chapter 4 and starting with verse 3. Here's Satan in chapter 28 of Ezekiel. Here's Satan now being discussed by Paul. He says, but even if our gospel is veiled, it is veiled to those who are perishing, whose minds the God of this age has blinded, who do not believe, lest the light of the gospel of the glory of Christ, who is the image of God, emphasis, should shine on them. You catch that?
0: Of course I did.
3: So here, Paul is saying, I'll just summarize it. Paul is saying that the world is blinded on a mental level due to the lies that Satan has imposed upon the human mind. Mm-hmm. Notice that the devil is focused on minds, and he is called here the God of this age, and he blinds people's minds to the image of God. And Jesus is the infinite contrast. Jesus is the evidence that God is bringing to the table, so to speak. Jesus is the above the table full disclosure that God is bringing to the world, so that the light of the glory of the image of God should shine in to human minds and illuminate our thinking regarding the character of God. Verse 6.
0: Yes.
3: For it is the God who commanded the light to shine out of darkness, who has shown in our hearts, exactly where the great controversy is going on, to give the light, that is the information, the data, the insight of the knowledge of the glory of God in the face of Jesus Christ. So Jesus is the one through whom the truth about God's character is revealed, in contrast to the blinding deception of Satan, his trading, his traffic.
0: As to who God is.
3: Yeah, isn't that amazing?
0: Mm-hmm. Totally.
3: So you have a harmony here. Paul is thinking exactly like this description in Ezekiel 28.
2: And it says heart and knowledge. It seems to encompass both mental and emotional. It's like the way we mentally think about God and the way we feel about God.
3: Mm-hmm. Oh, I like that. Mind and heart.
2: Mind and heart.
3: Mm-hmm. Yeah. Mm-hmm. Yeah.
0: Something that we can't lose sight of here, and we just need to allow the sobriety of this point to impress itself upon our mind, and that is that Paul uses the strongest possible language here for Satan. He calls him the God, and if I'm not mistaken, it's the very same Greek word, theos, that's used for God in the rest of the New Testament.
3: He calls him
0: the God of this age. Mm. In other words, he's saying that his power is so significant, his manipulative psychological power is so significant, that it is as if he is a godlike figure to those whose minds are blinded about who the true God is.
3: Mm-hmm. Yeah, he's pervasive in his influence. 1 John chapter 5, I think it is, says that the whole world is under the sway.
0: The influence.
3: Of the wicked one.
0: Yeah.
3: Sway.
1: Now, that really makes sense when you look a little further on here in 2 Corinthians chapter 11.
0: I thought we were going to 10. Okay, let's go.
1: We can go back to that, but 2 Corinthians chapter 11 takes us back to Genesis, takes us back to the beginning of the deception, brings us all the way through Genesis to this conflict. And many times we read this in a very literal sense, but I want to read these verses to you and tell me what you think, because as I've been listening to this conversation, these verses have taken on a completely different meaning to me than they used to when I used to read these verses. I'll start in 2 Corinthians 11, and let's just begin with verse 1. And I'm reading here from the King James. Paul says, "Would to God you would bear with me a little in my folly, and indeed bear with me, for I am jealous over you," verse 2, "with godly jealousy. For I have espoused you to one husband, that I may present you as a chaste virgin to Christ. But," verse 3, "I fear lest by any means, as the serpent beguiled Eve through his subtlety,"
2: or craftiness, my Bible says,
1: "so your minds should be corrupted from the simplicity that is in Christ." Mm-hmm. Now notice this.
2: Got it.
1: "For if he that comes preaches another
2: Jesus
1: whom we have not preached, or if you receive another Spirit, which you have not received, or another
2: gospel
1: which you have not accepted, you might well bear with him." Now notice this. And I'm just going to skip all of these verses now. I'm going to go to verse 13. "For such," those that bring these other gospel spirits and Jesus, "for such are false apostles, deceitful workers, transforming themselves into the apostles of Christ. For no marvel, for Satan himself is transformed into an angel of light. Therefore, it is no great thing if his ministers also be transformed as the ministers of righteousness, whose end shall be according to their works." Now, I used to take this very literally. Mm-hmm. Oh, Satan's going to come. He's going to come as a minister of righteousness. But look at this in the context of our conversation. Satan came to Eve in the garden as a minister of righteousness, as an angel of light. We talked about
0: bringing
1: the pitchfork.
0: We
1: talked
0: about
1: yes. In other words, this is light. This is truth. This is good news. This is the gospel.
0: But his light is darkness.
1: His light is darkness.
3: This is so good, James.
1: So you've got this whole great controversy take, and what we're looking for in the world, just generally speaking, what we're looking for is we're looking for the pitchfork, we're looking for the horns, we're looking for the dark, and here it is, it's light. It's almost completely true, but yet, there's one aspect of it that is false.
2: It's the nature of deception, mixing.
1: Yes.
0: The mingling of truth.
1: And Paul is so concerned about this, he says, I am so concerned about this, because you know, back in the Garden of Eden, it worked. And we were perfect back then, and it worked. It was so subtle, it was so crafty, and it worked.
3: This scripture basically indicates, among other things, these are such great points, this scripture indicates that Satan has set up a religious system or a series of religious systems, and that he is masquerading in a religious garb, purporting to represent God through people
1: Christ.
3: Who are ministers, but in the process of their theology, they're misrepresenting the character of God in alignment with the original deception of Revelation of Genesis 3.
0: We're going to get there. But the truth of the matter is a significant number of religions and even Christian perspectives that purport to be representing God are actually representing a picture of God, a caricature of God, that are nothing like what Scripture reveals.
3: Another Jesus. We have to just be honest.
0: Well, that's the thing I was going to say.
2: Another gospel.
0: He says here, another Jesus, a different spirit, a different gospel.
3: Mm-hmm. That's something?
0: Yeah. Not everything that claims to be Christian is Christian. You can't just take that name as a label and stick it on things and suddenly it's biblical or suddenly it's Christian. Mm-hmm. Not that we're not sitting here at the table saying, oh, we have all the truths, but what we are saying is that we are living in a matrix of deception. Mm-hmm. We are living in a place where the subtlety and the lines between truth and error can be.
3: Yeah.
0: So who then is our lighthouse?
1: Mm-hmm.
0: Who, through the fog, through the night, through the waves, what's the...
3: Jesus.
0: He says it's Jesus. Mm-hmm. God commanded the light to shine out of darkness, has shone in our hearts to give us the light, lighthouse of the knowledge of who God is. In the face of Jesus.
1: Mm-hmm.
0: He's the one that we've got to keep coming back to, such that we could just say this, and we're getting slightly ahead. If a picture that we have of God in our mind, whatever that picture is not harmonizable with the person that we see in the Gospels of Jesus, our picture of God is wrong.
3: Yeah. Mm-hmm. Praise God. That is
2: He's the reference point. Mm-hmm.
3: In the 5 minutes that we have left, though, we got to get to 2 Corinthians chapter 10.
0: Okay.
2: Just back one page.
3: 2 Corinthians chapter 10, verses 3 through 5. 3 through 5. For though we walk in the flesh, we do not war according to the flesh. For the weapons of our warfare are not carnal, but mighty through God for the pulling down of strongholds, casting out arguments and every high thing that exalts itself against the knowledge of God, bringing every thought into captivity to the obedience of Christ.
1: Mm.
3: I think, if I'm not mistaken, and James has it right here, I think the King James Version, instead of casting down arguments, it's casting down imaginations.
1: Yes, imaginations, or marginal reference, reasonings. Imaginations,
2: ideas,
1: reasonings.
2: Concepts.
1: Ideas. Yes.
3: So the devil is engaged in a warfare against humanity in which he is leveraging ideas, arguments, images, imaginings, theological
0: he's
3: perspectives.
0: Trafficking.
3: He's trafficking in ideas, and he's aiming for the mind. He's aiming for the heart. He's planting distorted perceptions of the character of God. And we're called upon, all of us as believers, anybody who believes in God, in Christ, to do a kind of warfare.
0: Yeah, that's right.
3: A type of warfare.
0: I'm going to go out on a limb here and say that this program is a part of that warfare.
1: Mm.
0: Because the goal of this program, Table Talk, is for us and our listeners to learn to think biblically and clearly about who God is.
1: Mm-hmm.
0: So there's no weapons under the table. There's no knives here.
3: There is a book.
0: This is very much an act of spiritual warfare.
3: It is.
0: Unmasking Satan and giving glory to God. Mm-hmm. God is awesome. God deserves our praise.
3: God is beautiful.
0: He's beautiful.
3: Yeah.
1: Look at these verses, too. These verses actually add to this just a little bit. I don't know if we have time to do this, though.
3: We got 3 minutes.
1: Second Peter chapter 2.
3: Talk fast. I've heard you do it.
1: Second Peter chapter 2. Again, summarizing, bringing it together, but tying in some of these words that we've read in Ezekiel chapter 28. But there were false prophets among the people, even as there shall be false teachers among you, who privately shall bring in damnable heresies, even denying the Lord that brought them, and bring upon themselves swift destruction, and many shall follow their pernicious ways, by reason of whom the truth shall be evil spoken of, and through covetousness they shall with feigned words make merchandise of you. God, Satan has been using words, wrong words, to make merchandise, to traffic his merchandise against God. They're going to make merchandise of you, whose judgment now of a long time lingers not, whose damnation slumbers not. For if God spared not the angels that sinned, but cast them down. In other words, these verses are tying in. Not just what happened in heaven, not just what's going on in spiritual places, not just what is happening with Lucifer and his merchandise, but those who follow Christ, those who seek, as we are doing, to upend his plan, his purpose, his work, we're going to fall into that same category. We're going to receive opposition. We're going to find ourselves in a similar situation that all of God's faithful people have found themselves in the context of this great controversy.
0: It's a spiritual warfare, James, that takes the form of intellectual controversy.
1: Mm-hmm.
0: Who is God? What is a Christian? Who was Jesus? I mean, insurance policies and other things, acts of God.
1: Mm-hmm.
3: What?
0: this God? The God of Scripture? The God of love? The God of goodness? The God... And you know, it's interesting, back in 2 Corinthians 10, where you read the line there about casting down, pulling down strongholds. Mm-hmm. Think this through. These strongholds have a stronghold on us.
1: Yes.
0: And on our minds.
1: They're fortresses.
0: They are fortresses in the mind. This is who God really is. He's controlling. He's manipulative. This is who, and until, like Eve in the garden, until we think clearly about the love of God, the beauty of God, the goodness of God, these strongholds in our mind will elicit a whole host of behaviors that will bring shame, fear, guilt, broken relationships.
2: Mm-hmm. So I think a good way to wrap this up, and you guys can piggyback on this real quick, but I think a great big picture frame is a statement that Paul makes in 1 Corinthians 4, verse 9, and we're aware of this statement.
0: You got about 30 seconds.
2: That we have been made a spectacle to the world, both to angels and to men. This whole picture of Job, we are Job. This little speck in the universe called planet Earth is Job.
3: Yeah.
2: This is the theater here, and the entire universe is looking on.
3: Wow.
2: And how we live our lives and how we relate, how we think and feel about God will be the thing that God points to to vindicate his character.
3: Wow. Yeah, praise God. Praise God. Wow.
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6: Did you know that a lot of good Christians limit their Christianity to a holy huddle? 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You need to get in the game. Getting in the game requires you to go out and witness for Christ. 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Take some chances, and we can win this game. Win the game. Win souls for Christ. Winning a soul is the absolute greatest victory in this life.
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0: 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Now, here's your host, Jay Christian.
1: Such a great song to start with. I like this a bunch. Here's Lisa Weyerhaeuser, and You Are Faithful Always. Oh, yes, a good hour coming up, by the way. We have the Bible quiz this hour. Good question. You'll enjoy it. That and more.

from Three Angels Broadcasting Network. This is Musical Meditations, and I'm Jay Christian. And now Daryl Alexander, Praise Your Pains Away is the name of the CD this is from, and this is Gratitude.

0: recognize it once I get into it. But I think we need to be reminded of something like this from time to time. Jesus is speaking and he says, "Why do you see the speck that's in your brother's eye, but do not notice the log that's in your own eye? Or how can you say to your brother, 'Brother, let me take out the speck that's in your eye,' when you yourself do not see the log that is in your own eye? You hypocrite, first take the log out of your own eye, and then you'll see clearly to take out the speck that's in your brother's eye." That's Luke 6, verses 41 and 42. And you know, I think from time to time we all run across someone who is judgmental and challenging and wants to criticize everything that everybody does, and we get irritated at that. And you know, there is a place for people pointing out something that we're doing in error. So I'm not saying we should never point out anything to anybody else, but we sure don't want to be critical and judgmental of other people, and that's just all we do. And so first, we need to look at the log that's in our eye, and then once we deal with that, talk about the speck that's in our brother's eye. Help them out, okay? But the judgmental attitude can drive people away from God and not toward him. So if we start to do something like this, we need to remember this text, Luke 6, verses 41 and 42. Check in that log in our own eye before we look at the speck in our brother's / sister's eyes, right? My name is Jay Christian. This is Musical Meditations from Three Angels Broadcasting Network, and I'll be right back.
1: This devotional is entitled God's Rookie Firefighter by Joe O'Brien. I will say of the Lord, He is my refuge and my fortress. In Him I will trust. Psalm 91, verse 2. I was working in Silicon Valley, engineering telephone traffic for a large company. But after 3 years, I realized I was too young to spend my life sitting at a desk. So I found a city that needed 3 new firefighters. 97 people took the exams, and the top 3 of us were hired. During training, I kept noticing a plaque on the wall. It listed the names of the firefighters who had given their lives in the line of duty. The most recent loss of life occurred when a firefighter was on a ladder working a hose through a second floor window. The internal supporting walls burned through, and the outside wall supporting his ladder collapsed with him into the center of the fire. Then one night it happened. While the crews were asleep, the lights flashed on and the bells rang out a code, telling us which engines were being dispatched. We jumped into our turnout gear and slid down the brass pole. I loved it. I jumped onto the tailboard of engine 1 and hung on for dear life. I watched the skyline for the familiar glow that said there would be no more sleep that night. Upon arrival, we found a 3-story wooden structure fully involved. Our company was told to extend a ladder to a second floor window and lay a hose to the window and work the fire. I chose to lay the line and work the fire. When I reached the top, I secured the hose to the beam of the ladder and signaled the engineer to charge the line. But as I worked the fire, it occurred to me that I was in the same position as the last firefighter who had lost his life. And that's when it happened. The wall my ladder leaned against began to collapse into the fire. There was no time for anything except to holler, "God help me!" And suddenly the wall jolted to a stop. I shut off the nozzle, put my boots on the beams of the ladder, and slid down as fast as I dared. God hears short prayers. He shall call upon me, and I will answer him. I will be with him in trouble. I will deliver him. Psalm 91, verse 15. Thank you, Jesus.
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0: 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Over time.

Coming up this hour, we've got the Musical Meditations Bible Quiz. A good question is coming up just a little bit later on. Hope you plan to stay here with us for that, at least, if not the entire hour. Although, if it were up to me, I would vote for the rest of the hour. But in any case, that's coming up in just a little while. Now, here's Jeremy Hall.

0: That was The Rock, Jeremy Hall, Sylvia Cook-Lind, Be Thou My Vision, and Watermark, Who Am I, are the songs before that. I'm Jay Christian on Musical Meditations. I'm also Jay Christian when I'm not on Musical Meditations. A song by Donna Klein is coming up next. Remember, the Bible quiz a little bit later. This is from 1 Peter. As each has received a gift, employ it for one another as good stewards of God's varied grace. You know, so often people have gifts. God gives us gifts to use to glorify Him, and we sit on them. And so sometimes people who sing beautifully, who maybe can write wonderfully and clearly and bring the Lord to people that way, maybe they can compose music, maybe they can preach wonderfully, they have all sorts of gifts, but they just don't use them. I hope that's not you. If you have a gift you're not using for the Lord, I encourage you to use that gift. And this text I read, 1 Peter 4:10.
1: 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Finding quality private instruction can be difficult at first, especially if this is your child's first instructor. But there are ways to conduct a search for an instructor who will be the right fit for your family. 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Good teachers, the full-time ones, usually have 25 to 40 students under their tutelage. In the United States, one could look for teachers through the local chapter of the Music Teachers National Association. I'll say that again. That's the Music Teachers National Association, or MTNA. Their website is mtna.org. A great source of information is other parents as well. Ask about the teacher's style and whether they're inspirational and enthusiastic. You most likely will start hearing good things about two or three instructors. Check out their credentials. Are they a member of a national certifying association? Keep in mind, a teacher's accomplishments and organization memberships are nice, but not as impressive as the musical path he or she envisions for your child. They should play their instrument well, but they do not have to be of the highest caliber. A degree in music education or pedagogy won't ensure a great teacher, but it certainly gives evidence that the person is child-centered and interested in the teaching side of music. I want to commend you for your commitment to find the right teacher for your child. You will be giving your son or daughter a fantastic opportunity and a skill they will carry with them for a lifetime. Remember, you have a musical mind.
2: Here's a Bible promise to have with you today. In Psalms 9, verse 18, David says that though the wicked will go down to the realm of the dead, the needy will not always be forgotten, nor will the hope of the afflicted ever perish. God fills our needs and forgives our shortcomings. Always carry that hope in your heart.
3: I would seek unto God, and unto God would I commit my cause, which doeth great things and unsearchable, marvelous things without number, who giveth rain upon the earth and sendeth waters upon the fields, to set up on high those that be low, that those which mourn may be exalted to safety.
0: I think I'll ask you the Musical Meditations Bible Quiz question now, because you may need to research it a little bit. What or who is Apocrypha? What or who is Apocrypha? And so that's the Musical Meditations Bible Quiz question. You have three songs to find the answer.

Once again, here's a musical meditations Bible quiz question. What or who is Apocrypha? And that answer is coming up after this song. Here's a web address for 3ABN. If you like it, that's most of it right there at 3abn.org.

0: Okay, we're going to challenge my non-English pronunciation here. That was the Birchfield Brothers and Baruch Haslem Adonai, or something in the neighborhood of that. The Emmanuel Quartet before that, One Day, and from Donna Klein, After the Rain. Salcedo Sisters coming up, but now time for the answer to the Musical Meditations Bible Quiz. What or who is Apocrypha? That was the question, and the answer is it's a what? It's a group of books, and they're not considered to be among the canonized books of the Bible, but are included in some versions of the Bible. Some religions, mostly the Catholics, consider them to have some value. So that's what the Apocrypha is. Did you get it right? I truly hope you did. I'm Jay Christian. Stay right here. I shall return.
1: This is Janice Brown with a ray of sunshine for the mind, soul, and spirit. Words of wisdom. Words are so important and very powerful. What we say and how we say it is truly noteworthy. We've heard the saying, it's not what you say, it's how you say it. Well, it's both. What you say and how you say it. We received our boxes of clothing, household goods, and souvenirs from Ethiopia after waiting for one long year. In the boxes, I saw my favorite pictures that my husband had purchased for me. The pictures are colored with the appearance of burnished gold, and they're so bright they just make me happy to look at them. The pictures bring to my mind Proverbs 25, verse 11. A word fitly spoken is like apples of gold in pictures of silver. Our words should shine like gold and give people a feeling of happiness rather than hurt, sadness, or pain. We hold places of distinction and influence in our homes, with our spouses, and our children. Our words can make or break a person or a relationship. Some people will confide in us their hurts. Remember Proverbs 11, verse 13. A talebearer reveals secrets, but he that is of a faithful spirit conceals the matter. Do not reveal another's intimate feelings and thoughts that they have trusted you with. Be trustworthy and keep the secret. Some of us like to talk about others in a not so flattering way. However, we should always remember Proverbs 26, verse 22. The words of a talebearer are as wounds, and they go down into the innermost parts of the belly. Talebearers wound instead of heal. Finally, Paul in Ephesians 4, verse 29, tells us not to let any corrupt communication proceed out of our mouths, lest we face our words in eternity. One day, we will hear the voice of God saying the words we long to hear. Well done, thou good and faithful servant. Let us remember we are royalty, children of the King. Therefore, our words must always reflect Christ, the King of the universe. Dear Heavenly Father, help us to be wise in our choice of words. Help us to use words that heal, bless, and lift you up. In the name of Jesus. Amen.
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0: That was Annette Campbell and In a Perfect World, Salcedo Sisters and Can You See God Is Real, the song before that. This is Musical Meditations, and some telephone numbers to reach 3ABN Prayer Partners or to talk to people if you have some questions about this network, this program, or whatever. The numbers are 800-752-3226 or 618-627-4651. I'm Jay Christian, and thank you so much for joining me today.
1: The greatest power a person possesses is the power to choose. One evening, a retired preacher had occasion to take time to look over his life. He said at a recent birthday party, he began to reflect and look back over much of his professional life. And certain questions came to his mind, such as, should I have done things differently, and what would I change about my life? Well, friends, these are his conclusions. He said, first, I would have studied more. Second, I would have been more faithful in my quiet time with the Lord. Third, I would have been a better listener, for so often in life we feel inclined to talk our way through life. Fourth, I would have given more attention to the present and a lot less time bemoaning the past or fretting over tomorrow, for I missed a lot of happy days, he said. And last, I would have spent much more time with my family. Friends, when you think about that, they matter more than anyone. And if I would add one more, it would probably be take myself less seriously. If you've not already noticed, none of us are indispensable or infallible. As I reread these thoughts, it occurs to me that it's not too late, for I trust these days are going well for many of you, but please slow down and ask yourself what you would do differently. It never hurts to take time off periodically and reassess your daily, monthly, and yearly goals. This will keep your priorities straight and stay focused on what God has called for you to do. For the Bible reminds us in Psalms 37, verse 4, delight yourself also in the Lord, and he shall give you the desires of your heart.
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3: Often we do more to provoke than to win. I have seen a mother snatch from the hand of her child something that was giving it special pleasure. The child did not know the reason for this and naturally felt abused. Then followed a quarrel. So, yeah, we often do more to provoke than to win. Snatch something from their hands? Well, you wouldn't want to be treated that way, right? I mean, let's be kind and firm and affectionate, all of these things in one. And so don't provoke. That's the first way you make obedience as easy as possible, is not provoke. Number two, requirements of parents should always be reasonable. We don't want to be making such difficult and unreasonable requests of them. Don't ask too much that's beyond their capability of where they're at.
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0: Scripture is inspired by God and profitable for teaching, for reproof, for correction, for training in righteousness, so that the man of God may be adequate, equipped for every good work. Enjoy the following reading of God's Word.
1: Chapter 6. On that night could not the king sleep, and he commanded to bring the book of records of the chronicles, and they were read before the king. And it was found written that Mordecai had told of Bigthana and Teresh, two of the king's chamberlains, the keepers of the door, who sought to lay hand on the king Ahasuerus. And the king said, "What honor and dignity hath been done to Mordecai for this?" Then said the king's servants that ministered unto him, "There is nothing done for him." And the king said, "Who is in the court?" Now Haman was come into the outward court of the king's house to speak unto the king to hang Mordecai on the gallows that he had prepared for him. And the king's servant said unto him, "Behold, Haman standeth in the court." And the king said, "Let him come in." So Haman came in, and the king said unto him, "What shall be done unto the man whom the king delighteth to honor?" Now Haman thought in his heart, "To whom would the king delight to do honor more than to myself?" And Haman answered the king, "For the man whom the king delighteth to honor, let the royal apparel be brought which the king useth to wear, and the horse that the king rideth upon, and the crown royal which is set upon his head. And let this apparel and horse be delivered to the hand of one of the king's most noble princes, that they may array the man with all whom the king delighteth to honor, and bring him on horseback through the street of the city, and proclaim before him, 'Thus shall it be done to the man whom the king delighteth to honor.'" Then the king said to Haman, "Make haste and take the apparel and the horse, as thou hast said, and do even so to Mordecai the Jew, that sitteth at the king's gate. Let nothing fail of all that thou hast spoken." Then took Haman the apparel and the horse, and arrayed Mordecai, and brought him on horseback through the street of the city, and proclaimed before him, "Thus shall it be done unto the man whom the king delighteth to honor." And Mordecai came again to the king's gate, but Haman hasted to his house mourning, and having his head covered. And Haman told Zeresh his wife and all his friends everything that had befallen him. Then said his wise men and Zeresh his wife unto him, "If Mordecai be of the seed of the Jews, before whom thou hast begun to fall, thou shalt not prevail against him, but shalt surely fall before him." And while they were yet talking with him, came the king's chamberlains, and hasted to bring Haman unto the banquet. So the king and Haman came to banquet with Esther the queen, and the king said again unto Esther on the second day at the banquet of wine, "What is thy petition, Queen Esther? And it shall be granted thee. And what is thy request? And it shall be performed even to the half of the kingdom." Then Esther the queen answered and said, "If I have found favor in thy sight, O king, and if it please the king, let my life be given me at my petition, and my people at my request. For we are sold, I and my people, to be destroyed, to be slain, and to perish. But if we had been sold for bondmen and bondwomen, I had held my tongue, although the enemy could not countervail the king's damage." Then the king Ahasuerus answered and said unto Esther the queen, "Who is he, and where is he, that durst presume in his heart to do so?" And Esther said, "The adversary and enemy is this wicked Haman." Then Haman was afraid before the king and the queen. And the king, arising from the banquet of wine in his wrath, went into the palace garden. And Haman stood up to make request for his life to Esther the queen, for he saw that there was evil determined against him by the king. Then the king returned out of the palace garden into the place of the banquet of wine, and Haman was fallen upon the bed whereon Esther was. Then said the king, "Will he force the queen also before me in the house?" As the word went out of the king's mouth, they covered Haman's face. And Harbonah, one of the chamberlains, said before the king, "Behold also the gallows 50 cubits high which Haman had made for Mordecai, who had spoken good for the king, standeth in the house of Haman." Then the king said, "Hang him thereon." So they hanged Haman on the gallows that he had prepared for Mordecai. Then was the king's wrath passed. 8. On that day did the king Ahasuerus give the house of Haman, the Jew's enemy, unto Esther the queen. And Mordecai came before the king, for Esther had told what he was unto her. And the king took off his ring, which he had taken from Haman, and gave it unto Mordecai. And Esther set Mordecai over the house of Haman. And Esther spake yet again before the king, and fell down at his feet, and besought him with tears to put away the mischief of Haman the Agagite, and his device that he had devised against the Jews. Then the king held out the golden scepter scepter toward Esther. So Esther arose and stood before the king, and said, If it please the king, and if I have found favor in his sight, and the thing seem right before the king, and I be pleasing in his eyes, let it be written to reverse the letters devised by Haman the son of Hammedatha the Agagite, which he wrote to destroy the Jews which are in all the king's provinces. For how can I endure to see the evil that shall come unto my people, or how can I endure to see the destruction of my kindred? Then the king Ahasuerus said unto Esther the queen and to Mordecai the Jew, Behold, I have given Esther the house of Haman, and him they have hanged upon the gallows because he laid his hand upon the Jews. Write ye also for the Jews as it liketh you in the king's name, and seal it with the king's ring. For the writing which is written in the king's name and sealed with the king's ring may no man reverse. Then were the king's scribes called at that time in the third month, that is, the month Sivan, on the 23rd day thereof, and it was written according to all that Mordecai commanded unto the Jews, and to the lieutenants, and the deputies and rulers of the provinces which are from India unto Ethiopia, and 127 provinces, unto every province according to the writing thereof, and unto every people after their language, and to the Jews according to their writing, and according to their language. And he wrote in the king Ahasuerus's name, and sealed it with the king's ring, and sent letters by posts on horseback, and riders on mules, camels, and young dromedaries, wherein the king granted the Jews which were in every city to gather themselves together, and to stand for their life, to destroy, to slay, and to cause to perish all the power of the people and province that would assault them, both little ones and women, and to take the spoil of them for a prey, upon one day in all the provinces of King Ahasuerus, namely, upon the 13th day of the 12th month, which is the month Adar. The copy of the writing for a commandment to be given in every province was published unto all people, and that the Jews should be ready against that day to avenge themselves on their enemies. So the posts that rode upon mules and camels went out, being hastened and pressed on by the king's commandment. And the decree was given at Shushan the palace, and Mordecai went out from the presence of the king in royal apparel of blue and white, and with a great crown of gold, and with a garment of fine linen and purple, and the city of Shushan rejoiced and was glad. The Jews had light and gladness and joy and honor, and in every province and in every city, whithersoever the king's commandment and his decree came, the Jews had joy and gladness, a feast and a good day, and many of the people of the land became Jews, for the fear of the Jews fell upon their nine. Now in the 12th month, that is, the month Adar, on the 13th day of the same, when the king's commandment and his decree drew near to be put in execution, in the day that the enemies of the Jews hoped to have power over them, though it was turned to the contrary, that the Jews had rule over them that hated them, the Jews gathered themselves together in their cities throughout all the provinces of the king Ahasuerus, to lay hand on such as sought their hurt, and no man could withstand them, for the fear of them fell upon all people. And all the rulers of the provinces, and the lieutenants, and the deputies, and officers of the king, helped the Jews, because the fear of Mordecai fell upon them. For Mordecai was great in the king's house, and his fame went out throughout all the provinces, for this man Mordecai waxed greater and greater. Thus the Jews smote all their enemies with a stroke of the sword, and slaughter, and destruction, and did what they would unto those that hated them. And in Shushan the palace the Jews slew and destroyed 500 men, and Parshandatha, and Dalphon, and Aspetha, and Paretha, and Adelaiah, and Aridatha, and Pashmata, and Arisai, and Aridai, and Vajezatha. The 10 sons of Haman, the son of Hammedatha, the enemy of the Jews, slew they, but on the spoil laid they not their hand. On that day the number of those that were slain in Shushan the palace were brought before the king. And the king said unto Esther the queen, The Jews have slain and destroyed 500 men in Shushan the palace, and the 10 sons of Haman. What have they done in the rest of the king's provinces? Now what is thy petition? And it shall be granted thee. Or what is thy request further? And it shall be done. Then said Esther, If it please the king, let it be granted to the Jews which are in Shushan to do tomorrow also according unto this day's decree, and let Haman's 10 sons be hanged upon the gallows. And the king commanded it so to be done, and the decree was given at Shushan, and they hanged Haman's 10 sons. For the Jews that were in Shushan gathered themselves together on the 14th day also of the month Adar, and slew 300 men at Shushan, but on the prey they laid not their hand. But the other Jews that were in the king's provinces gathered themselves together and stood for their lives, and had rest from their enemies, and slew of their foes 75,000, but they laid not their hands on the prey. On the 13th day of the month Adar, and on the 14th day of the same, rested they, and made it a day of feasting and gladness. But the Jews that were at Shushan assembled together on the 13th day thereof, and on the 14th thereof, and on the 15th day of the same, they rested, and made it a day of feasting and gladness. Therefore the Jews of the villages that dwelt in the unwalled towns made the 14th day of the month Adar a day of gladness and feasting, and a good day, and of sending portions one to another. And Mordecai wrote these things, and sent letters unto all the Jews that were in all the provinces of the king Ahasuerus, both nigh and far, to establish this among them, that they should keep the 14th day of the month Adar, and the 15th day of the same yearly, as the days wherein the Jews rested from their enemies, and the month which was turned unto them from sorrow to joy, and from mourning into a good day, that they should make them days of feasting and joy, and of sending portions one to another, and gifts to the poor. And the Jews undertook to do as they had begun, and as Mordecai had written unto them, because Haman the son of Hammedatha the Agagite, the enemy of all the Jews, had devised against the Jews to destroy them, and had cast Pur, that is, the lot, to consume them and to destroy them. But when Esther came before the king, he commanded by letters that his wicked device, which he devised against the Jews, should return upon his own head, and that he and his son should be hanged on the gallows. Wherefore they called these days Purim, after the name of Pur. Therefore, for all the words of this letter, and of that which they had seen concerning this matter, and which had come unto them, the Jews ordained, and took upon them, and upon their seed, and upon all such as joined themselves unto them, so as it should not fail, that they would keep these 2 days according to their writing, and according to their appointed time every year, and that these days should be remembered and kept throughout every generation, every family, every province, and every city, and that these days of Purim should not fail from among the Jews, nor the memorial of them perish from their seed. Then Esther the queen, the daughter of Abihail, and Mordecai the Jew, wrote with all authority to confirm this second letter of Purim. And he sent the letters unto all the Jews, to the 127 provinces of the kingdom of Ahasuerus, with words of peace and truth, to confirm these days of Purim in their times appointed, according as Mordecai the Jew and Esther the queen had enjoined them, and as they had decreed for themselves and for their seed, the matters of the fastings and their cry. And the decree of Esther confirmed these matters of Purim, and it was written in the book. Chapter 10. And the king Ahasuerus laid a tribute upon the land and upon the isles of the sea, and all the acts of his power and of his might, and the declaration of the greatness of Mordecai, whereunto the king advanced him, are they not written in the book of the chronicles of the kings of Media and Persia? For Mordecai the Jew was next unto King Ahasuerus, and great among the Jews, and accepted of the multitude of his brethren, seeking the wealth of his people, and speaking peace to all his seed.
0: Thank you for listening, and may the power of God rest on your life from the reading of his word.
2: Contrary to popular belief, the hotline between Washington, D.C. and Moscow was not a phone line, and there was no red telephone. Set up on August the 30th, 1963, the hotline was a direct messaging system, enabling the governments of the U.S. and the USSR to communicate clearly and quickly. Long ago, God established a hotline with the human family, and he said, "If my people which are called by my name shall humble themselves and pray and seek my face, and turn from their wicked ways, then will I hear from heaven, and will forgive their sin, and will heal their land." It's a massive promise. And prayer is massively powerful. Prayer is communication with God and enables you to hear from God. How's your prayer life? Take time to pray. Bring your challenges and blessings to God. Prayer changes things, and it'll change your world. John Bradshaw, It Is Written.
3: Some evolutionists see evidence for evolution in nature no matter where they look, and that includes the shape of bird eggs. But as you will see on today's Creation Moment, all they've got to show for their efforts is a big goose egg. And now our Creation Moment's host, Paul Taylor.
4: The evolution of the amniotic egg was key to vertebrates leaving the oceans and colonizing the land and air, so claimed a recent article on the evolution of the egg. The article noted that there are different shaped eggs among birds. Researchers conducted a statistical study of the eggs produced by 1,400 species of bird. It was assumed that the shape of the egg was determined by the behavior of the bird, how fast it flies, what it eats, etc. However, there are some anomalies. For example, the albatross and the hummingbird have very similar shaped eggs, yet their life cycles are entirely different, and the genetics will be different too. So how could these birds produce eggs that are almost exactly similar? To be fair, the study suggested a similarity between the birds, that they're both powerful flyers. Yet merely commenting that they are powerful flyers does not begin to recognize the difference between the way that these birds use their power in flight, or how the eggs of other very powerful flyers, such as hawks, have completely different shaped eggs. The general evolutionary assumption is that creatures producing shelled eggs, such as reptiles and birds, evolved from creatures with non-shelled eggs, such as amphibia. Yet the hatching of a salamander, for example, is dependent on the softness of the egg membrane. How would a salamander tadpole hatch from a partially shelled egg? Or how would the first reptile have survived when its partially enabled shells were broken by amphibian predators? Shelled eggs are a wonder, not of evolutionary processes, but of God's design.
3: To receive more messages like the one you heard today delivered to your email every weekday, add your email address at the bottom of our website, creationmoments.com. 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
5: 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Don't miss this spectacular look into the end time events that prophecy tells us would usher in the coming of our Lord Jesus Christ. 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The Lord utters his voice
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The Privilege of Prayer, Steps to Christ, page 100. Keep your wants, your joys, your sorrows, your cares, and your fears before God. You cannot burden Him. You cannot worry Him. He who numbers the hairs of your head is not indifferent to the wants of His children. The Lord is very pitiful and of tender mercy. His heart of love is touched by our sorrows and even by our utterances of them. Take to Him everything that perplexes the mind. Nothing is too great for Him to bear. For He holds up worlds. He rules over all the affairs of the universe. Nothing that in any way concerns our peace is too small for Him to notice. There is no chapter in our experience too dark for Him to read. There is no perplexity too difficult for Him to unravel. No calamity can befall the least of His children. No anxiety harass the soul. No joy cheer. No sincere prayer escape the lips of which our Heavenly Father is unobservant, or in which He takes no immediate interest. He healeth the broken in heart and bindeth up their wounds. The relations between God and each soul are as distinct and full as though there were not another soul upon the earth to share His watch care, not another soul for whom He gave His beloved.

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2: What if I told you that there is a better way to do things? 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We can save the future. 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

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It's a simple space. No pressure, no rush. Just the time to pause, reflect, and to reconnect with God together. Whether you come with a burden, a prayer, or just a willing heart, there is a place for you. Sometimes all it takes is 1 hour in His presence to reset everything. Matthew 11:28 says, "Come unto me, all ye that labor and are heavy laden, and I

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yapping at us, that quiet hour can bring peace, clarity, and strength that carries us through. 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It's a simple space. No pressure, no rush. Just the time to pause, reflect, and to reconnect with God together. Whether you come with a burden, a prayer, or just a willing heart, there is a place for you. Sometimes all it takes is 1 hour in His presence to reset everything. Matthew 11:28 says, "Come unto me, all ye that labor and are heavy laden, and I

Hi everyone, I am Pastor Dr. Gendalal Samlal Singh. 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

Hi everyone, I am Pastor Dr. Gendalal Samlal Singh. When I'm in St. Lucia, I listen to Praise FM because this is the place where you can find something that will feed your soul and make you a better person. 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

0: Our Heavenly Father, thank you for bringing us together. Thank you for giving us the opportunity to grab hands and get together and discuss wonderful things that you are doing in all of our lives. We ask that you bless this discussion. In Jesus' name, amen.
1: Amen.
0: Hello, everyone. We are sitting here with Heidi and with Ivan. And we are privileged to have them here. Actually, they got the booth right next to us here at ASI. And we've met before, and there's also been some wonderful things in the past that you guys have organized and happened, presented.
1: Yeah.
0: And we would like to know a little bit more. So, welcome.
2: Sure. Thank you for having us.
3: Yes. Thanks so much for having us. And so we are also blessed with Pastor Walter's messages through Total Onslaught, and as I mentioned before, once with you guys. So I was actually a project manager in an IT related company, and I was not content. There was no peace of mind. And then because my mom passed away, mom had passed away at the time, and one of my employees introduced me to this Islamic apologist. And so when people watch his talks, or when people go to his talks, Christians, they go in as Christians, they come out as Muslims. So one of my employees, she introduced me to him, and I was like, wow, all these questions he's asking about the Bible. Where did Jesus say, I am God, worship me? If you show, I'll become a Christian. He never said that. So that and many other questions he was asking Christians, and he was trying to quote or quoting or misquoting the Bible, it really questioned even me to some extent. Because my mom's death, I was looking for answers, searching. And at that time, somebody introduced me, one of my friends introduced me to Pastor White's Islamic connection to Rome subject, video. And we didn't have it on YouTube at that time. It was on DVDs. So I was lent DVD. And so I watched that. And then I watched many other talks. Actually, before that, I was very much stressed, right, at work also. And so my boss said, okay, Evan, I'm going to give you a 3-week off. Go refresh and come back. So instead of refreshing, I watched Total Onslaught over and over, I mean, different, all of it, all the 34, 36 episodes I watched more than once. So I called my boss and I said, I'm going to resign. He said, what? I thought I thought you would come back refreshed. He said, yeah, I told him, yeah, I thought about it. I'm sorry. I want to do something else. The world is going to end soon. Well, I didn't say it like that, yeah. Quite. But I said that, you know, I feel like God is calling me to do something else. So my trajectory of life shifted to a different path, ministry path, after watching Total Onslaught.
0: Wow. So, how many years back was that?
3: This was 16 years ago.
0: Wonderful.
4: Now, you've had some amazing experiences and contacts, and you're with Heidi's Kitchen, right?
3: Yes, yeah. Yes.
2: Yeah. So Ivan was really grounded in ministry when we met because of Total Onslaught. And so we met in New York City. I was doing Bible work there, and I trained 28 church members to help me do Bible work, and Ivan was one of them. And when that came to an end and the conference said, okay, we're done.
0: Okay.
2: he said, you know, we ought to start something together. And so prayerfully, we started Honey's Health Kitchen as a health food ministry. And so we both give cooking classes, health lectures, and Bible studies. And that was 12 years ago?
3: 12 years ago. And also, I don't know if you remember,
2: so
3: Heidi.
2: We started that? Yeah.
3: We met Pastor Waite at GC.
2: We did, yes.
3: At that time, we carried, I don't think you would remember, it was 12 years ago. You have met, I'm sure, thousands of people in the last 12 years. So we had a file, and the file had like a blueprint as to what we want to do with Heidi's Health Kitchen. And so when we saw him, we gave it to him. And he took it back, and the next day we met him at the general conference session. And then he said to us, you guys are on the right track. You're on the right track. Those are the words you told us.
2: What happened was some of the staff came over and found karubis, and they bought some and they brought them back to the booth. So,
0: well, Pastor, maybe you could just quickly explain what a karubi is.
2: Sure, yeah, good idea. Karubis are carob truffles. They're made with carob and sunflower seeds. They're very decadent, and they're meant to be.
0: And delicious.
2: They're, yeah, very delicious. They're very gift-oriented. And so...
3: plant-based and gluten-free.
2: Yep. That's our foot in.
4: And you use this as your entering wet.
2: Yes, correct. Yeah. Correct. Yes.
4: So, yeah. You are a big fan of combining the health message.
2: Very much so.
4: But you come from the sweet side, right?
2: Yes, you got it.
0: Well, I can just quickly show to some people before we go on that you guys have also got this.
2: Yes, that's one of our newest products. We during the pandemic, I had been, you know, giving a lot of people hot foot baths and hydrotherapy who were sick, and being exposed to many people. I got the flu 4 times myself, and after the 4th time, my brain was very foggy. He would say, "Hey, remember this?" And I would say, "No, I don't." And one day we ran out of a supply we'd been using for 8 years, and I couldn't remember where I ordered this supply from.
0: Wow.
2: So I got on my knees and I prayed and asked God to remind me where I can get this supply from. And He reminded me that I could check in my email and figure it out, and I did. But then I fasted and prayed for 3 days because I believe that God has an answer for everything, and we should seek His answers rather than the world. So for 3 days, I prayed and asked God, what do I need to do to sharpen my brain again?
0: Mm-hmm.
2: And for 3 days, the only answer that I got was Shilajit, which comes from the Himalayan mountains of North India.
0: Okay.
2: And I already knew about it because when I moved to Long Island, there was very high rise of autism cases among children. And the alternative healthcare practitioners on Long Island were using a combination of Shilajit and hyperbaric oxygen therapy and having amazing results with autism. So I knew it was good for the brain. They were also using it for like impact injuries, you know, when somebody's head goes through the windshield, and, you know, and having great results. And so I was all excited. We ordered some raw Shilajit from our contacts in India. I couldn't wait for it to arrive. And when it did, it tasted horrible. It's this tar substance that is very high in sulfur. So you know that sulfur egg smell? Right?
0: Okay.
2: And then has over 85 minerals. So, you know, that high mineral taste that's just very off-putting. So I prayed and I said, "Lord, what am I going to do with this? How am I going to consume this?" I tried putting it in almond milk, still tasted terrible. So the next morning I woke up with this recipe in my brain.
0: Oh, wow.
2: And I started making it and I started having it every day, and my brain cleared up. And Ivan said, "We need to make this available to others."
0: Well, that's amazing.
2: Yeah.
3: Yeah, we have some samples for you. A sample.
2: Oh, yes.
4: Well, that's wonderful.
0: We want to take. Here you go.
2: So we have our original.
0: So this will be your first time I'm tasting this, so you'll get an honest opinion.
2: Oh, good.
4: So you will tell me that this will clear all brain fog.
2: It does. Over time, yep, need to consume it daily, but it clears brain fog. It relieves headache as well and reduces inflammation. We were talking to Dr. Eric Walsh. His wife is one of our many loyal customers. They subscribe to it because she's had chronic headaches all of her life. And we had done, Ivan does talks on the Hindu origins of yoga. So at my church in Babylon, New York, on Long Island, we held an event called Yoga in the Bible. And Ivan was presenting, Dr. Eric Walsh, Dr. Subodh Pandit, so we had several speakers. And then we had a couple lectures, then Heidi's Health Kitchen served dinner, then a couple more lectures. Anyway, I just wanted to offer something to the speakers as they were arriving. So I made up a gallon of karubi latte. And Jackie was with Dr. Walsh, so I gave her a cup too. And on the break, she said, my mother happened to be there, they're church members. So she said, "I don't know what your daughter gave me, but I had a horrible headache when I got here. And within 10 minutes, it was gone." So you know, her husband's a doctor. They've tried everything, pharmaceutical, nutraceutical, essential oils, contrast therapy, everything. He said nothing relieves the headache so fast. He said, so it's obviously crossing the blood-brain barrier. He said, but I think it's opening up the blood circulation at the brain stem because it works so fast. Okay. Within 10 minutes, even horrible migraine headaches are gone. So it's increasing circulation in the brain.
4: That's fascinating.
2: Yeah.
4: I remember we had the discussion on yoga the last time we spoke with each other.
3: Yes.
4: So you have so much more to tell us, but first we have to try this.
2: Yes.
0: We have to try to get our brains open.
4: So that I can see if I can remember my name once I've drunk.
0: Well,
4: it's got a pleasant taste.
0: Definitely.
2: Yeah.
4: You've masked that other taste.
2: Yes.
0: Yeah.
4: My goodness, you're Martin, aren't you?
0: Oh, so this is how we... Okay.
4: Hi.
0: How are you?
2: Circulation has increased.
0: Okay, no, that's excellent. That's delicious.
4: Very good.
0: We'll put the link on to your website
2: and
0: everything.
2: Sure,
0: so that people can get
2: it. We do ship internationally. It's a little pricey at times, you know, depending on the carriers, but...
0: It's worth it. It's really nice.
2: Yeah.
0: We'll send it.
4: So this is the Shila Yeet, right?
2: Yes, correct. Yes. Yep. And then this version, I've added... Also, additional herbs for the brain. Shilajit is also excellent for the brain. But I added Bacopa Mineri and Gotu Kola and Ashwagandha.
0: Oh.
2: So people that have high stress or high cortisol, this, you know...
3: We have great reviews
2: helps
3: also
2: them relax
3: for the product
2: also.
3: On Google.
0: Okay, definitely. Well,
4: but the bulk is carob.
2: Yes, the base is carob, yes.
4: So the carob is actually the masker.
3: Yes,
2: it is.
0: Well, it's doing.
4: Well, you know what? John the Baptist survived on carob.
2: That's right.
4: And he did a pretty good job.
2: Amen.
4: Yeah. Although he lost his head, which is not a good idea.
2: Correct.
4: Yeah.
0: But he had a very clear mind up until then.
2: Yes, he did.
4: Absolutely.
2: He did.
4: All right.
2: Yeah.
4: So, Karubi Latte.
2: We exhibit at a show in New York and in the Northeast called the Chocolate Expo. And I love telling people that if they've ever heard of the reference in the Bible that John the Baptist ate locust and honey, it was not like a survivor show. He wasn't eating bugs. Uh-huh. He was eating carob.
0: Yeah.
2: And even the unchurched people kind of understand.
0: Yeah.
4: Yeah. Even in the Catholic Encyclopedia, it calls it St. John's bread.
2: Yes, that's right.
0: Made from the carob bean.
4: Yes.
2: Yes.
3: Yeah.
4: But last time we spoke about yoga, but just to show that something like a health message and something like a karubi that tastes like a decadent chocolate
2: Yes.
4: and is not a decadent
2: Correct.
4: Chocolate

0: is that people are searching for answers. And we wanted to present things that are relevant to people, that are relevant to today's issues. Like, for example, gender dysphoria was not an... Everybody knew their gender 20 years ago, generally speaking. But today, there's a lot of confusion. So how do we address that? And how can we address that through the lens of everlasting gospel? Obviously, we don't have solutions for all the problems in the world. We have limitations. So that being said, so people are searching for answers, and the pandemic hit, and people are coming out of it. So people are asking, what is going on? Why these things are happening? What's going to happen next? So we decided, okay, we prayerfully decided, and the Lord opened up doors for us to open up an additional organization called the Wisdom Pearl.
1: Because we believe God has all the answers.
2: Okay. Yeah.
0: Yeah. And so we had already organized through many providences of the Lord several conferences. When we started organizing the first conference, a lot of stress, a lot of uncertainties, and things were not moving forward. So actually, at that event, there was a Catholic lady that I had invited, and I called to let her know I'm canceling this conference.
2: Okay.
0: So I called her. Before I could get to the point of letting her know I'm going to cancel, she said this to me. She said, "Ivan, at the right time, many of us will leave Rome and will join the remnant." I couldn't believe that she said that, because she has never read The Great Controversy. She doesn't know what is in it, but she said that. So I asked her to repeat it again. I put her on speaker so Heidi can listen, because we were traveling somewhere. And she said the same thing. And since then, she said also that there's going to be a mass exodus from the Catholic Church. And then we don't know where to go when we leave Catholic Church. And she also said, even if we remain there, they're going to kick us out. So when she said these things, now I cannot say, I'm going to cancel the conference. I got to do it. I felt the Lord put in our heart to say those words, to press forward. So we went forward. So we organized the first conference, and then before the first conference, I was actually sponsored to go to a Charlie Kirk event, a Turning Point USA event. And it was actually sponsored by an Adventist couple, elderly couple. They said that Lord put in their hearts to sponsor me as a VIP, which is a $500 ticket at that time. This was a few years ago, 2022 July, I believe. So I was not looking forward to meeting with Charlie Kirk, to be honest. I wanted to meet some other names who were coming. And I happened to be in the conference center. This was in Tampa, Florida. And I was very thirsty. There was a bar, so I asked for water at the bar. And I asked him, "Hey, the program," she says, "there's a meet and greet happening with Charlie Kirk. Where is it happening?" So they said, "Wherever you're standing, that's exactly where it's happening. Don't go anywhere." So I said, I heard what they said. Then I was thinking, should I go or not go? When the thought hit me and I turned around, Charlie Kirk walked with his security. And they set up the backdrop and everything immediately. And I was the first to meet and greet Charlie Kirk and take a picture with him, which I was not looking forward to. And I was there. And I turned behind me, there were like 1,000 people at least in line. And I was the first in line. And so I stepped forward and I said, "Hey, Charlie, I'm also a Sabbath keeper like you." He was very fairly new to Sabbath keeping at the time. And he got excited. He said, "Oh, are you Jewish? Are you Jewish?" He asked me. I said, "No, I'm not Jewish. I'm a Seventh-day Adventist." And when I said I'm a Seventh-day Adventist, then he said, "Oh, I got to talk to you. I want you to come on my podcast. Let's talk about the Shabbat," he said. So he had his chief of staff. Like, he paused the meet and greet for a few seconds, to be honest. He paused. And he said, he called for his chief of staff. And he said, "Get this guy's number. I want you to come on my podcast. Let's talk about the Sabbath." Never happened. We exchanged contacts, never happened. So then, year before last year, 2024, I met his chief of staff in Detroit at a convention, and he recognized me. I couldn't recognize him. He said, "Aren't you the one who..."

0: as a Sabbath ministry. It sounded nice. I said yes. And we do have a Sabbath ministry as well.
1: Of course.
0: So, and then I asked him to, you know, I said, hey, you're supposed to, you know, schedule this podcast on the Sabbath message with Charlie Kirk. It didn't happen. And but anyway, I said, why don't you reintroduce me to Charlie Kirk? So he took me to Charlie Kirk. And at that point, I told Charlie, you were supposed to invite me to the podcast, your podcast, talk about Sabbath. Never happened. And then I asked, well, Heidi had told me to tell him, if you meet Charlie, tell him to come to our conference.
1: Yeah.
0: So I said, how about you come to our conference? So his response to me was to talk about the Sabbath, question mark. I said, yes, let's do it. So he said, if you have it in Phoenix, I'll come.
2: Okay.
0: So,
3: and he did.
0: And he did. And from that point, and by the time we got to Phoenix, I had to go to their events multiple times to win their trust and to befriend his some of his executives and staff. And one of his top executives was a yoga practitioner until he met me. So I spoke to him for 15 minutes at his convention, at Turning Point Convention, and he stopped doing yoga since then.
2: Wow.
0: Yeah. So that being said, the purpose of Charlie Kirk coming to the Wisdom Pearl was to basically share about Sabbath and learn about Sabbath.
4: And do you think you influenced his thinking regarding the Sabbath?
3: Oh, 100%.
0: 100%.
3: Yeah.
0: 100%. Yes.
4: And do you think that that could have been instrumental in him making the Sabbath so prominent?
3: Yes.
0: Yes.
4: Talking about the time frames of the Sabbath and those issues?
3: Yeah.
0: 100%. He was already, like, when he first started keeping the Sabbath, he kept the Sabbath from Friday sunset all the way till Sunday morning. That's what he told me. And but then he was introduced to the Sabbath through a pastor who does not keep the Sabbath. And so he looked for information on Sabbath from a Jewish gentleman, Dennis Prager, actually. And then so for him to meet a Seventh-day Adventist, he was like, wow, let's talk more about Sabbath. And so he learned about Blue Zone, coming to a conference. He learned about, you know, all the factors that enable an Adventist to live longer and stronger as part of the Blue Zone community.
3: The Sabbath being one of them.
0: And so he was very interested to learn about what Seventh-day Adventists believe.
4: Do you think it influenced him in what he wrote in his book?
3: Very much so.
0: Yes, actually, there's 5 pages worth content about Seventh-day Adventists in his book.
3: He didn't mention any other church.
0: He didn't mention any other
3: church. Or denomination.
0: Yeah.
4: So in other words, the Lord used someone out there in the world who was not a Seventh-day Adventist, so nobody could say this was Seventh-day Adventist propaganda.
3: Correct.
0: Amen.
4: And he put the Sabbath issue squarely on the agenda, and the whole world received this message.
3: Yes. Yeah.
4: Since then, since he has been assassinated, they've moved it very decidedly into the Sunday bracket.
0: Yes.
4: But his was decidedly in the Sabbath bracket from Friday,
0: Saturday
4: sunset
0: sunset
4: to sunset Saturday evening.
0: Yes.
4: And it's fascinating that this actually was a stone crying out and enabling humanity to see the contrast between the two sets of ideas out there.
0: Yeah.
4: And you mean to tell me that a mocker Karubi can change the way in which the world looks at something?
3: Yes.
4: Is that a possibility?
3: It is.
0: It is a possibility.
3: And he had never had carob before.
0: Well,
3: backstage.
0: He tried this, actually. He loved it.
3: He
0: have a video backstage.
3: Yeah.
0: This was his favorite, actually. We made a dessert.
3: I have a recipe where I make balls out of them, Karubi latte nut balls. And he kept eating them. He was like, wow, these are fantastic.
2: Now, you see, that just shows you, it's again a
1: proof that the spirit of prophecy that said, and you mentioned it earlier, this is your entry wedge.
3: Yes.
1: To open up the people to be acceptable for the gospel.
3: Yeah.
0: For the gospel, yes.
1: And it's just another proof.
0: Yes. Yes. And also at the conference, many people accepted the Sabbath message. We had many non-Adventists in attendance at the conference. We last year at Dream City Church. As a matter of fact, there was a Hindu lady, a Hindu activist for 16 years. She's an American from New Jersey, and she walked in as a Hindu activist. She walked out as a Christian.
3: Yeah.
1: Now, Hinduism and yoga, do they go well together?
0: Yeah, yoga is part and parcel of Hinduism. Yeah.
1: Nobody can separate Hinduism. I remember we spoke about that last time, because it's so important, because you've got all the different portions of yoga, Christian yoga.
0: Holy yoga.
4: What is your opinion on this massive advertising drive for Tai Chi at the moment?
3: Oh, horrible. I know it. Wow. It's everywhere. Okay. Tai Chi walking.
4: It's everywhere.
3: Tai Chi stretching. Everything. Yeah.
4: Now, the very word chi is already a red flag, right?
3: Yes, correct.
4: Because that energy. Is that energy that
0: life force
4: that emulates from another source.
0: Yes, another source. Yeah. Shiva.
3: The enemy just wants to capture the mind and bring the mind from God's side over to the other.
4: So, is chi associated with Shiva?
0: Yes.
4: Now, Shiva is really the god of destruction, isn't it? So, actually, he's a symbol of Lucifer.
0: Yes.
4: And it's interesting that Shiva is also the symbol that they use in the proton accelerator.
0: Yes, the Nataraja statue.
4: CERN as a type of destructive power.
0: Yeah.
4: And Shiva is the most venerated of the deities.
0: Yes.
3: 100%.
4: And yet he is the most destructive. Now, how do you get all of that together?
0: Yes, that's a great point of conversation, actually. So, just real quick, yoga was introduced to the U.S. by a Freemason, Vivekananda, Swami Vivekananda. He was an Indian Freemason. I think you mentioned about him in one of your talks in Total Onslaught. And actually, there is a Masonic lodge dedicated to him or named after him or something like that in northern part of India. So if anybody watching can Google, if they can try out his spelling, Swami Vivekananda, they can see his a statue of Swami Vivekananda in the Masonic regalia statue. It's a northern part of India, outside the Masonic lodge, So that being said, going back to Shiva, you're absolutely right, Pastor. Shiva is the most venerated deity. So Hinduism has two branches. We were actually, last time when we were having this conversation, time was running out, so we couldn't get to that
1: point. That's the thing. That's
0: so now we can pick it up and continue.
4: Let's pick it up and go on.
1: It is. That was such an important...
4: We're moving from Karubis and from Mocha Latte. We're moving to Charlie Kirk. Yes. The Sabbath becoming...
1: Before we go there, I can just say, it's important that we go there because, you know what? Coffee Crave have taken over the world. You've got coffee shops, and it's a gathering point for people.
3: Yes, for sure.
1: And it's taking you, unfortunately, away, because that does not the same to your mind that
3: Correct.
1: This one does.
3: Correct.
4: Now, to go a little bit back
3: mind
4: into history, the think tanks where the great scientists like Isaac Newton and all of these people came together, and where the evolutionists gathered, those were coffee shops. And there they were sitting and getting the inspiration for the false theories that take you away from God. So if you do it with this kind of thing, then you are using something good instead of something bad.
3: Correct.
4: We're seeing some good things coming out. Let's go back to Shiva.
3: Often in Ivan's presentations, I just want to share, he shares a quote from the Spirit of Prophecy, where she says that Satan is seeking to link the human mind with his own.
0: Yes.
3: And it's through all of these things.
0: Yes, and I'm happy to send you the quotation, the reference for it.
4: Isn't that exactly what Christ wants to do?
0: Yes.
4: Doesn't he want to link the human mind to his way of thinking?
0: Yes.
4: And what does it mean to be Christ-like?
3: Yes.
4: The only difference is he doesn't use deception and coercion, whereas the other one does.
3: Yes.
4: But let's go back to Chi. Tell us a little bit. What do you know about
0: Shiva? Yeah. So, some of your viewers might already know, so in Hinduism, the three main gods are Brahma, Vishnu, Shiva. And I also have read in some Hindu writings that all three are actually one. All three are same, Shiva. So now Shiva is androgynous. Shiva is androgynous in certain Hindu thoughts. So Hinduism has two branches, atheism and theism. And in atheism, Shiva is worshipped as an idol. Idolatry happens. Whereas in atheistic form of Hinduism, Shiva is a master. And he's also called as Adi Guru. Adi means ancient teacher. So here he is a master, here he is a deity, and this is interesting actually. There's a temple in South India where Shiva is worshipped. Shiva is facing, he's called as Dakshinamurti, meaning south facing teacher. In other words, the devotees have to worship looking at sides of the north.
2: Okay. Actual God's throne is.
0: Sides of the north.
3: Which is where he said he wanted to be.
0: So he's called a south facing teacher.
3: Yeah.
0: So he comes as a master. He's a master. And he's always seen under a tree. Mostly seen under a tree. And the tree is called as Bodhi tree, tree of enlightenment. Tree of knowledge.
4: That's the tree of the knowledge of good and evil.
3: Yeah.
4: He's looking south.
0: Yes.
4: So he's actually in the north, and God's throne is in the north.
3: Yes.
4: So he is the usurper.
3: Yes. Yes.
4: Because he is the god of destruction as well.
0: Yes.
3: Yes.
0: Yes. And so Hinduism believes that he is, as when they say destroyer, what they mean by that is the universe goes through different phases or stages, and right now we are in the last stage, and he's going to come and destroy. We are in the Kali Yuga. That's what they say. Kali Yuga is the most wicked time of the world. So Shiva is going to destroy the world and again restart everything brand new and fresh. So that is also a belief in Hinduism, because Hinduism is not like they don't have like a holy Bible like we have Holy Bible 66 books. They have, of course, Bhagavad Gita, which means song of the Lord, which is none other than the conversation happening between Krishna and Arjuna. And then the even more ancient, way ancient writings of the Vedas. Veda means knowledge. So that being said, I also want to mention about what you guys brought up about Nataraja statue, Shiva statue of the Suran, right? So when we look at that statue, I can send you guys a picture if you want to post a picture later on. If you look at the statue, at the feet of the statue, there is a male child. And then there is a serpent around, cobra more specifically, around that Shiva statue. And the name of the statue is called Nataraja. Nata means dance, acting, or drama. Raja means king. So the lord of dance, acting, drama. And Nataraja statue is also androgynous, half male, half female. And you'll see that it's...
4: But Baphomet is also androgynous.
0: Yes.
4: So is Baphomet and Shiva the same thing?
0: One and the same. There's a reason why they're one and the same. Many reasons, actually. Baphomet has horns. So in India, we have a seal from 5,000 years ago, which is preserved in India, in the National Museum in New Delhi, India. It's called Pashupati seal. Pashupati means Lord of the Beasts. So the seal depicts Shiva as a horned deity.
3: With bovine feet.
0: With the bovine feet.
2: Yeah.
0: Exactly like you said. Exactly Baphomet.
4: So it's Baphomet. So it's Luciferian worship.
0: 100%. Yes. Yeah. So Hinduism or Shiva worship cannot be separated. Yoga cannot be separated from Shiva. It's part and parcel of it. In fact, yoga means to link the human mind with Shiva, Baphomet.
4: And you are aware that many of the Swamis are actually Jesuits posing as Swamis.
0: Mm.
4: There are numerous accounts of Jesuit priests acting as Hindu instructors. And so the deception runs very, very deep.
0: Right.
4: So when you look at those tentacles, and you know that they use the octopus as one of their symbols, as they did in the Olympic Games, for example.
0: Yes.
4: They have their tentacles everywhere. So Catholicism is not confined to Catholicism.
0: Yeah.
4: It is confined to Hinduism. It's confined to Buddhism, which is a form of Hinduism, just the atheistic side of Hinduism.
0: Yes.
4: It is confined, in my opinion, to the other great world religions. And through the Abrahamic Accord, it actually, with its tentacles, has the philosopher of Lucifer ensconced in it. And it's fascinating to me how they are pushing these advertisements and trying to bring you into the yoga fitness and the Tai Chi fitness and, you know, the Eastern mystic fitness. And all of these are actually linked to a Luciferian mindset. How can a simple thing like a physical chair exercise affect your mind?
0: Wow. that's a very deep question. I'm going to try to answer that question, but I want to touch on a point you mentioned regarding Rome's tentacles. So Shiva is worshipped in many forms. One of the forms is Shiva Linga. So I'll send you guys pictures of that. So Shiva Linga, when we look at, so people bow down to the Shiva Linga. It is nothing but the union of male and female. And so in Hinduism, people pour milk or ghee and a few other things, and they worship it through that. And when you look at the aerial view of Shiva Linga, Linga means mark, okay? So when you look at the aerial view of Shiva Linga, and you look at the aerial view of Vatican,
3: Identical.
0: So Hindus claim
4: the sign of Anu.
0: Yes,
4: the solar wheel.
0: It's like that. I mean,
4: because the solar wheel forms a great part of the Hindu temple.
0: Yes.
4: And normally, there are many sexual scenes.
0: Yes.
3: Yeah.
4: Because it is basically, as you say,
0: provocative.
3: Yes.
4: That
0: union,
4: kind of
0: union.
4: Yes. Sex worship.
0: Yes. So that's the connection, and therefore some Hindus claim that Vatican copied Hinduism.
4: Well, this sounds pretty harsh, but if the author is someone like Shiva, then he will have similarities between his various organizations.
0: Yeah, right.
3: Yes.
4: Because he's like a mega manufacturer with many products, and for his products he will find a buyer.
0: Yeah. Yeah. Yeah.
3: Very true.
0: Yeah.
4: But you must answer the question.
0: Yes, I haven't forgotten.
4: How does the chair issue affect the mind?
0: Yeah. So the thing is, it's not, so when you take sun salutation or Surya Namaskara, which means sun worship, which is, we have 12 poses in that, right? So there is one particular pose called Cobra pose, plank pose. So when you go to a gym and do that pose, the same exact pose, not same exact, but
3: the plank, it's known as the plank.
0: You can wear your sneakers,
4: called the what?
3: The plank.
1: The plank.
4: The plank where you're
0: flat. Yes.
3: Well, you're raised up, but your neck and your back have to be even like a plank.
4: Correct. I know the plank situation. Yes, it's very good, they say, for your abs.
3: It's very good for the abs.
0: Yes.
3: Sure. Building the core.
0: Yes. Yep. So you can look down, you can look straight, you can look any way you want, you can wear a sneaker and do it. And
3: as long as
0: you
3: your neck and your back are level.
0: You can watch Clash of Minds while you're doing it. Nobody cares. But when you do that in a yoga context, you have to look up to the sun. So it's almost the same, not the same.
1: Okay.
3: Yeah.
0: And you cannot watch Clash of Minds when you're doing that. And you got to focus on your chant. If you're chanting, even if you don't chant, you're still expressing physically that you're worshiping S-U-N, sun.
3: You must be barefoot. You can't listen to any, you know, you have to be focused on the sun worship.
4: Well, in sun worship
3: Hinduism.
4: Is nothing other than Luciferian.
3: Exactly.
4: Worship, because he is
3: exactly.
4: Angel of light, right?
0: Yes. And there are writings in Hinduism which tell us that sun and Shiva is same.
1: Uh-huh.
0: One and the same.
1: So the movement that you've got in yoga cannot be uncoupled from the spiritual side.
0: No.
1: Even though if you want to say it's Christian and doing exercises, you cannot.
0: It's like I have let's say a bottled orange juice and a freshly squeezed orange juice. And which one has more nutrients, the freshly squeezed orange juice? Even though it looks orange, it tastes orange, the nutrients are not there that is in the freshly squeezed orange juice. So I can say I'm drinking orange juice for nutrition, but I'm not getting nutrition from the package deal, whereas I get the nutrition from the freshly squeezed orange juice. So likewise, so even if people label it as orange juice, Christian yoga or holy yoga, it doesn't have the components, the ingredients that the gospel has in this one.
4: So would you do a plank?
0: I will do a plank, yes.
4: I will also do a plank.
0: Yes.
4: Because I have no association with the plank.
0: Absolutely.
4: So would you do chair tai chi?
0: Yeah, so the so they have actually spiritualized these poses and modified it a little bit. And also the point is, again, for chair tai chi or chair yoga, you cannot watch whatever you want to watch, or you cannot listen to whatever. You have to focus. It's more of a bending of the mind, because when it comes to yoga, there's a famous yoga guru. His name is BKS Iyengar. People who are into yoga will know of him. He passed away. He died some years ago. Hindu guru, BKS Iyengar. He stated that my poses are my prayers. My body is my temple. So whether I'm posing in a chair or if I'm chanting, in that context I'm worshiping self. In yoga context, I'm worshiping self. So because my body is my temple, and I'm praying to myself through my poses, through my chant.
4: So you're talking to yourself, to your inner self.
0: Yes, to the inner self.
4: To your higher self.
0: To your higher self, exactly, higher self.
4: Which according to the scripture is desperately wicked and in need of redemption.
0: Yes.
4: But not in these religions, it is to be exalted.
0: Yes, yes. So this Tai Chi is the context of Tai Chi or chair yoga is different. I also am aware that in the West, even when people do stretching, they think it's yoga. So there's a big difference between stretching and yoga. And we all have to stretch.
1: Of course.
0: We all have to stretch, because in the West, people have a confusion now, because the powers of this world have invested money and influence that in yoga is everywhere in curriculums. If people want to become a medical professional, if they want to become a mental health medical professional, it's part and parcel of their curriculum to learn and advise people to go to yoga.
1: Wow.
0: And also when it comes to meditation, like we have eight laws of health, right? We have in the scriptures, Bible, yoga has eight limbs.
1: Okay.
0: And so those were written by a serpent who took the form of a human and called Patanjali. and he wrote the aphorisms or the wise sayings of yoga.
3: It's all a big counterfeit.
0: And
3: right?
0: That serpent worshipped Shiva.
3: That so Jesus Shiva. Takes the form of a human.
1: Exactly.
3: Satan does the same. It's like all a big counterfeit. He's not even creative.
1: He's a master of reversal. You always say
4: he's a master of reversal.
0: Yeah.
3: He only works on things on his own. He just has to copy
1: exactly.
3: everything.
1: Exactly. He counterfeits everything. He's not come up with one creative thought ever.
0: Yeah.
4: But the amazing thing to me is, in all these religious systems that you have, there is something physical that you must do in order to get God's attention.
0: Yeah.
4: And it must be almost ritualistic and preferably repetitive.
0: Yeah.
4: So yoga becomes an obsession. And you are using your physical body in order to create a certain calm mindset. But in actual fact, you're creating an altered state of consciousness.
3: Yes. Correct.
4: And in that moment, that spirit can come in and do its work.
0: Yeah.
4: In Islam, you have to have the certain bowing down positions.
0: Yeah.
4: And you have to have them on a regular basis.
0: Yeah.
4: So you will have the call to prayer in the morning. And it is ritualized.
0: Yes.
4: Now, relationships, which is what God wants with us, that can never be ritualized.
0: No.
4: You cannot have a relationship that is based on ritualization.
0: Yeah.
4: If you are married to someone, you're not going to have specific times that you communicate with each other, nor are you going to go into bodily contortions to make that communication more meaningful.
0: Yes.
4: Because it's a relationship, right?
0: Yeah.
4: So isn't this a master counterfeit?
0: Oh, yeah.
4: So that you rely on your activity and your repetitiveness rather than having a change of heart, which is what God wants. He wants your heart.
0: Yeah.
4: He wants you to change from what you are into what you can become by His grace.
3: Amen.
4: And the other is the exact opposite. You do the physical activity and He's most pleased with you.
0: Yeah.
4: In actual fact, it's totally meaningless.
0: Yes. Yes.
4: I don't know.
3: It's not much different than the sacrifices. Jesus said, I don't want the blood of bulls.
1: It's not about the sacrifices, it's about the heart.
0: Yes.
3: Exactly.
1: And isn't it amazing? There's always some substance going along with all of this.
4: Something that
1: you have to drink something. Or, I touched on it earlier, and I was just thinking, whenever there's a new craze, there's always something added in a drink form. It's either an energy drink or a coffee, and it's a fashion statement.
4: Yes.
1: And this goes hand in hand with what you've just mentioned. You either have to be part of yoga or be part of Tai Chi.
4: But for everything that is bad, God has something that is good, right?
3: Yes.
4: So I've lots of these sessions with gurus and with channels and what have you. They will either use wine, or they will use cigarettes, or they will use a drug, or they will use some or other substance.
0: 100%.
3: Yes.
4: Which is mind-altering.
0: Yes.
4: Or which puts you into a phase where you are more susceptible to whatever. Everybody knows that if you get drunk, then your moral barometer falls by a couple of meters.
3: Yes.
0: Right? Yes. And Shiva is called, Shiva is called as a lord of the cannabis.
4: The Lord of the cannabis.
0: Yes. So people who go pilgrimage in Hinduism, they have to smoke pot. And it's a big deal because they're practicing Shiva's
4: Rastafarianism.
0: Yeah.
4: You have to smoke pot.
0: Yeah.
4: And a rave culture is actually a worship culture around a central figure.
1: A DJ,
4: of which he was one.
3: Yeah.
1: And the music is the catalyst to
4: take
1: you into another altered state of mind with the drugs.
4: And the sports world, that arena is actually a temple of worship.
1: That's it.
4: And associated with that, you also have the beverages and the food and the stuff that goes with it.
0: Yeah.
4: And the type of music that you play in the background has something to do with it. It's all some ritual that has to be followed that makes you feel good without you having to change your character.
2: Yeah.
3: Right.
4: And there is the crux of the matter and the error.
0: Yeah. On that note, remember I mentioned about the wise serpent, ancient wise serpent who wrote the wise sayings of yoga. He took a human form called Patanjali and he wrote the wise sayings of yoga. The first saying out of 194 or 174, something like that. The first saying in Sanskrit, I'll translate that, is Yoga Chitta Vritti Nirodaha, which means stilling of the mind. In other words, no need for transformation.
4: We're called Clash of Minds. If you look on our logo, there we go.
3: Yes.
4: Clash of Minds.
0: Yes.
4: So we are really talking about two mindsets.
0: Yeah.
4: And the issue will come to a head very soon.
0: Right.
4: Because it's going to be an issue of choice between the ways of God and the ways of man. It's going to be a choice between obedience to God and obedience to man. Let's knittle it down. It's going to be a choice between the obedience to the commandments of God as to the commandments
0: traditions of men. Yeah.
3: That's right.
4: And your ministry managed to introduce a mindset in someone called Charlie Kirk, using a ministry that is associated with the health industry, influenced him to write a book to put the Sabbath into the debate.
2: Yeah. And into the front of the people.
4: And into the milieu. And in between all of that, we are now moving into the phase where they want to implement these things.
3: Yes.
4: And people will have to make choices.
3: Yes.
0: Yeah.
4: Now, just think about it. That God can use something like Heidi's kitchen.
0: Yeah.
4: To have implanted an idea that is so phenomenal that it has become a universal issue.
0: Wow. Yeah.
4: And we will one day look at the way in which God orchestrated the meetings that we have, the discussions that we have. And I'm glad we could have this discussion.
3: Yeah.
0: Yes.
4: Because there's so much confusion up there.
0: Yeah.
4: There are so many side issues that Satan is introducing.
0: Yes.
4: And when I watch this heavy push and this massive advertising for things like Tai Chi, I say to myself, surely this is not some little man somewhere in a corner or some little lady somewhere in a corner that is wanting to push this, because there must be millions of dollars involved, because the advertising is going out on every single forum that you can imagine. Somebody must pay for that.
0: Yeah.
4: I certainly couldn't put forward an advertising campaign like that.
0: Yeah.
4: So what is pushing it and why is it pushing it? Because they want to paganize the world and bring the world into a position where they cannot make a rational choice.
2: Then you bombard people with substances, drinking in drink, that takes away the mindset.
4: That takes away the mindset.
3: Yeah, shuts down the frontal lobe.
2: I just want one question. There's a substance also called, I think it's matcha.
3: Yes, green tea.
2: Is it green tea?
3: It is. It's made from green tea.
0: Yeah.
2: And they don't advertise it.
3: White tea, chai tea, black tea, it's all the same.
2: Containing caffeine.
3: Yeah.
2: And they don't advertise, because we once saw a packet and it had matcha on the front, but it doesn't say it contains caffeine or even green tea. It just says. So they dupe you sometimes into taking away that oxygen to the brain.
3: Yes, and it's promoted as such a healthful beverage, right?
2: Yeah.
3: It's there's that push for health.
4: All right, so let's get to the nitty gritty.
0: Yeah.
4: The health message. God wants us just all to be healthy.
0: Yeah.
4: Or is there more to it? Is it God wants us to have healthy minds?
2: Yeah.
4: so that we can have discernment,
0: yeah.
4: so that we can make right choices.
0: Yes,
3: 100%.
0: Yes.
4: So God is pushing the health message because it is decision time.
3: Yes.
0: Amen.
4: The time of his judgment has come.
3: Yes.
4: First angel's message.
0: Yeah.
4: It is decision time. So brothers and sisters out there, this is much more than preventing disease and keeping you healthy so that you can run for another 5 years. This is for your mind. This is decision time. And now is not the time to have any substance mess with your mind or any food mess with your mind that should not be there. Would you agree with that statement?
0: 100%. When speaking of mind, when people do practice Eastern meditation, they feel relaxed. They will feel relaxed. How and why? I was wondering. Basically, it's very simple logic, because Eastern meditation, it's a monologue of repetition. I was raised in a Hindu school, and yoga was part of a syllabus. And I was asked to close my eyes, breathe in, breathe out, and just think of imagine a melting candle. So after a few minutes,
4: that's visualization.
0: Visualization, yes. You feel relaxed. Obviously, you'll feel relaxed because your mind does not think of anything else, and you're breathing in, breathing out. So what happens at the time is, to anybody who does Eastern meditation, yoga meditation, is the melatonin comes out from the pineal gland, or the pineal gland, because it thinks, oh, this guy is not thinking anything actively. His mind is resting. Maybe he's sleeping. Let's send melatonin. So the body relaxes. So it's artificially induced relaxation. And so people meditate 2 hours, 3 hours, 1 hour. We have people in Long Island who do that. 2 hours in the morning, 2 hours in the evening, late afternoon. Whereas if you look at the Bible meditation, completely different. It's dialogue. Daniel, thrown into the lion's den, didn't have a problem. He was conversing with the Lord. Stephen was stoned to death. He was meditating on the Lord. He was looking at Jesus when he was being persecuted to death. And fast forward, our Protestant reformers who were burnt at the stake, they prayed for the persecutors. So their frontal lobe was actively communicating with the Lord.
4: Whereas in all of these, the frontal lobe is deactivated.
0: Yes.
4: That is the issue.
0: Yes.
4: Because this is a battle for the mind.
0: Yeah. Yeah.
4: And eventually it will be a clash.
0: Yeah.
3: That's right.
0: Clash.
3: Yes.
0: Yes.
3: When we started the Wisdom Pearl, our series was called The Battle for the Frontal Lobe.
2: Yeah.
3: Because this is where God speaks to us. This is where we hear the Holy Spirit. And that's the territory that Satan wants to gain. And as Bible workers, we have seen over and over and over again, we thank God for Heidi's Health Kitchen, that we have a health food ministry. When we have Bible students, we can give them our food. We can lead them to healthy food, because we have seen every single time when they start eating healthier, they can perceive God clearer.
4: You know that we have found exactly the same thing. We have a school of evangelism.
3: Yes.
4: And we get students from all over the world. And we have found that if we, in the first week, concentrate on detox and the health message,
3: yes.
4: in particular, they are far more receptive,
3: yes.
4: than if you do that.
2: The mind opens. I mean, the first school we did, it was not like that. The first school, we jumped right into it. And then we started this 3-day detox kit. And the amount of, it's amazing, clarity that you can immediately see.
3: Yeah. You know, as Bible workers, one of the things that we look for is we look to see that is the person making decisions, A, but B, are they then sharing the things that they've learned? And so one of the things that we saw with Charlie Kirk was the things that he learned at our conference, he then later went on podcasts in the second and third month after meeting with us, sharing the same things. We brought, you know, different professionals and Adventist medical professionals on stage, teaching him different different aspects of the Sabbath. And then he later went on all these podcasts saying, you know, talking about the Sabbath and saying, well, I just learned from my friends the Seventh-day Adventists that keeping the Sabbath has this health benefit. And it helps with this and that. And he was sharing about the blue zones and how about the blue zones in the rest of the world are just those communities. But in the Seventh-day Adventist blue zone, they have multiple races and ethnicities. And it's all surrounded around the Sabbath.
2: Yeah. Well, that just shows you that he really grasped what you were saying and he took it further.
3: Yes. That was encouraging to hear him sharing that, not only in his book, but on other podcasts.
2: Amen.
3: So he really believed it. We were talking about yoga. Ivan has a book that's coming out that's been years in the making. It's called Yoga Unboxed. He has a documentary series called Yoga Unboxed, and the book is now complete. Should be published soon.
2: And the documentary series?
3: Yes, it's at yogaunboxed.com.
2: Okay, so they can have a look at it and get an article. Yep. That's excellent. I think that's definitely good.
3: Yeah, we have seen many, many people. We've done very little advertising for it, but every single person that we know of that has contacted us that was doing yoga stopped doing yoga from watching the series.
2: Very interesting.
3: It's been very impactful.
2: Okay. Well, thank you very much for all of that.
3: Yeah.
2: We'll definitely put that on as well. Thank you very much for giving us some time and talking to us.
0: Thank you for having us.
2: Very, very interesting.
3: Yes.
2: And
3: pleasure.
2: We will be putting up your contact details and more information about Wisdom Pearl and Heidi's Kitchen all on the website.
0: Thank you so much.
2: Thank you very much. Will you maybe close in a word of prayer for us?
4: I can do that, and I can just say people must realize that the health message is far more than a health message.
3: Mm.
4: It's not just a question of longevity.
2: Mm-hmm.
4: It's the central issue in the battle for the mind. That's right.
2: Amen.
4: Heavenly Father, it is amazing how even the simplest outreaches with a medical missionary mindset can have such huge impacts. And I pray for all of these ministries that are working along these lines that you will bless them and that you will help in their work that they are doing and their outreaches that they are doing. And may they reach many, many minds. And may these minds be prepared to make right choices based not only on truth and righteousness, but also on healthy mindsets that will be able to comprehend the issues that are confronting us. Bless all of us. Help us in this final onslaught that is about to take place in the world. And help us to be on the right side of the issue. In Jesus' name, amen.
2: Amen. Amen.

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3: Let me say greetings to our viewers and listeners. Wow, today is indeed a special day. It's a wow day. Not because it's only Wednesday, but because it's a beautiful day for a wonderful testimony. And we keep praising God for his wonderful, amazing, incredible work that he has done. You know, sometimes we don't think about how wonderful God is. And we hope that by the end of this program, we are reminded of how wonderful our God is. So let me say welcome to you who are listening, you know, in your cars, in your offices, wherever you are listening from. We're just happy and pleased that you have chosen us. You know, whenever you do that, we make us feel so happy and so excited that we are your number one priority. Because believe it or not, you are our number one priority. Mm-hmm. So when number one and number one meet together, we still get one. So welcome to you. And if you're listening from across the Caribbean, we are also excited to have you here. And beyond those shores, Canada, USA, Denmark, Holland, France, Asia, wherever you're listening from, we're just happy to have you here. Let others know that Mind Your Business is on, the program is on, and we are looking forward to an exciting mm-hmm. program, and one that is truly amazing. Our subject today is From Jail to Church. From Jail to Church. And I must say the graphic for that one was exceptional. If you saw the flyer, well done to the person behind the camera. Our objective for today, to remind the MYB family of the power of God to transform lives.
4: Amen.
3: To remind the MYB family of the power of God to transform lives. Our key text: do nothing out of selfish ambition or vain conceit. Rather, in humility, value others above yourselves, not looking to your own interests, but each of you to the interests of others. And that is taken from Philippians chapter 2, verses 3 and 4. And our subject text, 2 Corinthians 5, verse 17, it says, therefore, if any man be in Christ, he is a new creature. All things are passed away. Behold, all things are become new. Truly, we are happy to be here, and we're even more happy when we hear from you. Our numbers again, 452-1011. Our WhatsApp numbers, 461-9647, where we can receive your calls, your voice notes, and your messages. Of course, you can always comment, share your questions, your encouragement on the platform, be it Facebook and also on YouTube as well. Of course, today, Pastor David is not with me today because sadly, and we sympathize, we send him comfort and many prayers come from the Adventist family. He lost his dad and we give him all the support that he needs. And also, he has a lot to do because the medical team the contingent of Hope Mission 360, they're here in St. Lucia. And of course, there are 100 of them. And you'd imagine the amount of up and down that he has to do, even in the situation where he's grieving the loss of his dad. So we, of course, give him all the support that we can do, as Mind Your Business has to mind our pastor's business as well. I have with me Sister Wendy, manager of Praise FM, and it's good to have her here with us. And after I pray, she'll be the next voice that you hear. Let's bow our heads as we pray. Father, we continue to thank you for your blessings that you have poured upon us during this day, dear Lord. We are among the living. We are strong, dear Lord, and we are able to hear your voice and hear this program. You are the one who created the idea, and you're the one who has brought it to fruition today. May souls, men and women who are listening and viewing, be blessed by this program. Continue to be with us in studio, especially our guest today, dear Lord. Continue to give him the strength that he needs, dear Lord, so that he can see your power continue to work through him. And at the end of the day, we give you all the glory and all the praise. This is my prayer in Jesus' name. Amen. Just before Sister Wendy speaks, we have heard many stories of the impact of God has on changing one's life. We hear about drug addicts. They fight their strongest desires to fight against either gambling, alcoholism, or drug addiction. And they live victorious lives. So perhaps this is the situation with you today. I just want to remind you, even in your struggle, that God has power to change your life today. To many of us, not facing these struggles and looking at persons go through that, to us it is remarkable and can be even unbelievable how God can take someone from something and change them completely.
4: Amen.
3: Today we will experience firsthand the power of God to change lives.
4: Amen. Thank you for the opportunity to sit in the stead of Pastor Leroy David. So I shall begin by saying greetings and salutations. You know, we tend to take for granted what we go through, and we think, you know, it's a pastor. Okay. He knows what to do. He's strong. He's a pastor. He teaches, he preaches, but he is human first.
5: Yes.
4: So,
5: yes.
4: Pastor David, the MYB family is there with you. We're sending our sympathies. We're praying for you, and we're sending you strength as you endure this trying time. It is my delight to introduce our guest today. Now, I've sat on MYB a few times, but I don't think I've ever been this excited. I'm sorry, Arvin, don't feel jealous, but I am really
3: I'm excited too.
4: I'm really excited when we talk about the power of God to actually hear it from the horse's mouth and sit next to the horse's mouth. I'm excited. So we have with us today Brother Franz Theodore, who was a former gang leader in V4. And today he's a fellow brother in Christ.
3: Amen.
4: That's the best part of this program. He is a very shy person. Very shy. And I saw that from day one. Very shy. But he's also very happy to be here to share his testimony and his journey with us.
5: Awesome.
4: So it's my delight to welcome Franz Theodore to MYB today.
6: Yes. Thank you. So I can go.
4: Yes.
6: Yes. Good day. Yes, first and foremost, I'd like to say thank you for my fellow brethren and sistren of the Seventh-day Adventist Church, Sister Wendy, Brother Flora, and the colleagues, Sister Shep. Yes, the rest. And I would like to thank the viewers and listeners for being here today. Today, I will be giving a testimony about my life, and it will be a very interesting one. So I please ask you to listen attentively and feel free to ask questions. And yes, may God's name be exalted today.
5: Amen.
6: In Jesus' name.
5: Amen. Amen. Amen.
3: Yes. You win already.
5: Yeah.
3: You win already.
5: Yeah,
3: you win already.
5: We can end
3: now. Yes.
7: We are happy to have you, friends. And I think this is a very bold step that you are taking for Christ. Mm-hmm. Some people would be ashamed of their past, but you have experienced the hands of God and you see it fit to speak on his behalf today. So praise God for that.
6: Thanks.
3: Yes. You need to be commended for being here today because I can see him fighting the nerves.
7: Yeah, you're
3: fighting the nerves to be here and fighting everything.
6: Yes.
3: And I can tell you, firsthand, it's not easy to fight something that makes you a bit afraid.
7: Yes.
3: firsthand, I can say that it's not easy to fight through that. Yes. So I really commend you and I appreciate what you're doing here today.
7: Yes. And you're not the first to be nervous.
3: Yes.
7: All of us get nervous on air.
6: Okay.
7: We all do.
3: We still do.
7: Yes.
3: I was a little nervous. I still have a little nervousness in me right now. Yes. So you're in good company. We are all nervous together.
6: Yes, thanks.
7: All right. Yes. So we are going to at some point open the lines for you to call with your words of encouragement as fellow family in Christ to encourage him because I am sure and we are sure that it doesn't matter your background. As long as you are walking with Christ, there is a war.
5: Oh, yes.
7: So feel free to send in your encouragement when we open the lines. Mm-hmm. So I want to start off with this first question, Franz. What was your childhood like?
6: Okay, my childhood was like, I was well brought up. I born in Westall Group Viewfort, also known as the Hmong. I was brought up with my mom and dad and five siblings. And I was brought up with like a gold, like a silver spoon in my mouth. So yes, my father was one of the most successful jewelers down in the South.
7: Mm.
6: And growing up was a bit easy for us.
7: Mm.
6: Yes. So, and we were brought up well-mannered and disciplined, like the other children around. Since we were in a kind of like a ghetto-like area, the other children around, we would not do certain things that they would have done, like gambling or, you know, fighting at school. Like, for example, if certain children would fight at school and then they'll go home and tell it to their parents would come back and like fight for them and stuff.
7: Right.
6: Like, wrong or right, would be when I

0: all the training that we have, whether they're older than me or younger than me, they would still like take orders from me. Yes. Okay. So yeah, I was brought up quite okay.
1: Wow. So that really, it already dispels a myth that your childhood, the way you brought up, causes you to choose a certain path. But we're hearing from you that you're brought up with a silver spoon, well disciplined.
0: Yes. Well, yes.
1: Let the story unfold.
2: And you can tell, you can tell, because even in his approach, talking on the mic and his approach, you can see that, yeah, that's somebody who's well disciplined.
1: Right. Yes. That's brilliant. Yes. I'm amazed already.
0: Yes. Yes.
1: So then that begs the question, at what age and why did you turn to what we term as bad boy?
0: Okay. At the age of 17, I was in Form 5. A friend of myself and a friend of mine, we broke a guy's leg. Yes, we was in a back and forth with him, exchange of words, and then his words was like, you know, it kind of burned us. So, yes. Yeah, so we attacked him, we broke his leg, and the case was brought before the court.
2: Wow. Mm.
0: Yes, and because of that, the principal did not allow me to graduate, but he still allowed me to write my CXCs. I was only given a 2-week suspension, and we went to mediation at court, and the magistrate had some leniency on us and just like asked us to just pay the guy a fine. And that was it. Yes. And put us on a year bond. And yeah, that was the first time I committed a crime.
1: Yes. So before you move forward, knowing where you came from in terms of growing up, you know, you've been brought up well.
0: Yes.
1: Then this happens. How did you feel? That would have been out of character for you. That's not what you were shown growing up.
0: Yes, that was not what I was shown. But an incident happened at the age of, I was 14, going to be 15. And there was a cousin of mine named Chris Theodore, also known as Conker. They killed him in Bruceville. And that just changed everything for me.
1: Okay. Oh.
0: You know, yes, I had a lot of rage inside, and I anger, and I wanted revenge. Yes, so at the age of 17 was the first time I let that anger out.
1: Okay.
0: Yes.
2: And tells you that it's important for us to trace back those things.
1: Yes.
2: And help out and help our children.
1: Yes.
2: Because
1: yes.
2: He needed the help to go through that. So when somebody goes through that kind of trauma, we have to ensure that we do the other things and help the person get through that, even though it seems insignificant and they seem to be okay.
1: Yeah. So you had that anger and you bottled it until that situation caused you to commit that first crime.
0: Yes. Okay, so continue. Yes, that is correct. Yes. So, yes, after that, we went to court, and then, yeah, that was my first crime. And then, but I still, after when I left Mikusek, and then I went to Sir Arthur Lewis Community College. That's the Viewford branch.
1: Right.
0: Yes, I was studying business administration full time. But then again, I only spent a year. I didn't stay because of I was getting myself into trouble and was getting arrested. And yeah, because like I say, where I raised up in Westall Group, since my cousin died, he was like a gang leader there.
2: Right.
0: He died, and then I had a lot of influence. Like I tell you, like born with a gift to be
1: a leader.
0: Like a leader. Yes. And I should have used it to do good things. But then since I had all that rage in me, I use it to, you know, influence the guys to form a new gang, which is called a Critical. You know, yeah. And
1: that's the name of the gang.
0: That's the name of the gang, yes. And we, yeah, that was causing a lot of problems at school. So I had to drop out of Sir Arthur Lewis.
1: Wow. Yes. So after one incident came a plethora of bad choices because of an emotion that was not dealt with.
0: That's not dealt, yes.
1: And Satan can use anger.
0: Of course. But let me say one more thing too. At the age of 17 too, when I just left school, secondary school, I tattooed my cousin portrait on my chest. And my father didn't like that, because my father used to tell me about life is spiritual. And my cousin was a bad boy. And he tell me these things will follow you, you know, and it's true. But at the time, I wouldn't know that, you know. And then I guess it left something with me, and like, yeah, and that I continue to do things. Yes.

0: Because after all, Ephesians chapter 6 verse 12 tells us we wrestle not against flesh and blood, but principalities, you know, spiritual wickedness in high places against the rulers of this earth. Yes. So many things we believe is just physical, but no, it's not. Life is more spiritual than physical. Yeah. So just by putting the tattoo of a bad man on my chest and always have the hatred towards like the guys who kill him and I want revenge. That alone.
1: So you bring up the tattoos. I just want to go there just for a brief minute. How do you feel about them right now, knowing that you're not that person anymore?
0: To be honest, I wish I could have taken them out. Well, yeah. Most of them, especially those on my face. Yes, but it is what it is, you know?
1: Yeah. And I'm sure that people judge you because of tattoos.
0: Yes, we tend to do that.
1: Yeah. You know, we see someone with tattoos and we think that's the worst person
0: out. The worst person.
1: But here you have a powerful testimony.
2: I'm sure that that image is already changing in people's minds, just hearing him speak and hearing what he's saying. So in terms of committing crime or bad acts, is there anything that any guilt? Did you feel any guilt at the time after the first
1: one? Were you too angry to feel guilt?
0: 90% of the time, no. Well, now when I look back, I say, no, wow, I shouldn't have done a lot of these things. But at the time, 90% of the time, no. 10% of the time, yes, because sometimes you go out to do something and that's not what you wanted to happen, and something else happens, so you'll feel guilty.
2: Right.
0: You understand?
2: Yes.
1: So what about your parents, knowing how they raised you and seeing what you were becoming? How did they feel? What did they say to you?
0: Yes, about that. every single day, my mom used to warn me, used to talk to me. My mom didn't like that at all. My father didn't like that at all. My father invests a lot in me already, financially, in all ways. A father can check for a child, you know, for a son.
1: Wow.
0: And I can tell you, I have one of the best fathers in the world.
1: Praise the Lord.
0: And he tried a lot with me. And they were never proud of the path I took, but
1: but they never gave up on you.
0: Yeah, they never gave up on me. Because they always knew I was a good kid, and that it's just circumstances, you know, the area and what happened to my cousin and, you know,
1: But did you know that your cousin was a bad boy?
0: Yes, I knew that. But then again, that's my cousin. You understand? And we were very close because he wouldn't treat me bad. He would treat other people bad, but he was good to me. So, yes.
1: And then we hear, you know, every time a bad boy is killed on the news, we hear that the mother is saying he was a good child.
2: Yes.
1: But we don't understand that this person was good to me.
0: Exactly. Yes.
1: For the general public, this is a bad boy, but he was good to me. So they're in their right saying, so we understand that.
0: Yes.
1: So what about, you mentioned that you were a leader. You know, how did the switch in your life affect your parents and your siblings? I don't know if you have sisters. And
0: yes,
1: brothers.
0: I have siblings.
1: Okay,
0: yes.
1: So how did that affect them?
0: Like from as I turned to a bad boy?
1: Yes.
0: It affected them a lot because I lost a lot of family members to that gang violence. Like after I joined, and I will not say, well, it's because of me directly, but a big part of it was because of me. My sisters and them had to be hiding because, as you can see, there was a time in Viewfort where parents and innocent people started dying. And just by being related to me, you would have been in trouble.
1: Right.
0: So that affected them a lot, you know. And all these things to give me more strength to give my life to Christ. And
1: don't jump there yet. We're gonna get there. We're gonna get there. I'm excited.
2: Just before you continue, I want to say something that's very important. You know, there's a notion that when you have these situations, that oftentimes the parents get the blame. That, you know, this person did not raise their children well, or that person did not raise their children well, or
0: with me, it's not that. It's not that at all. My mother never wanted me to be a bad boy. My father, same way. As a matter of fact, when I put the tattoo on my chest, my father tell me I'm not listening, and then he didn't put me out. He tell me I should go by my mother and try and see, you know, if I not listening to him. Let's see if I listen to my mom. Yeah. But no, it was because my father was more hardcore than my mother. So if I wasn't listening to him, it's not my mother I would listen to, you know? Yes. And looking back at it, I put her through a lot, you know, because just living at her home, her life was in danger. She had a little boy living with her, like us, my last brother, mm-hmm. you know, yeah, and we was in the middle of a battle zone, and every single, like every other week, police would come at my mother's home, mm-hmm. would come at my mother's home, always searching, ransacking the place, searching her house, and she didn't like that, you know. Even when shots would pass through a window or mm-hmm. stuff like that. Yeah.
1: Wow. So going back to when you were 17 and you committed that act against that boy, how yes. did, what was the discipline for you at home? I would imagine that you would be under punishment or some sort. What was discipline like for you at home?
0: Well, the way we were brought up, like you do something bad, well, you know, there is a saying, spare the rod, spoil the child.
1: Mm-hmm.
0: Yeah. Well, when we did something bad, they would beat us mm-hmm. physically.
1: Mm-hmm.
0: But the time I broke the guy, like I was already 17, you wouldn't beat me. Yeah.
1: Right.
0: You understand?
1: Mm-hmm.
0: Yeah, so they just spoke to me and, you know, they tell me, try my best not to get myself in problem. And, you know, yeah.
1: But nobody was able to realize that you were suffering as a result of the death of your cousin, so that they would have gotten you help or something. Nobody could have seen, apart from what you did to the boy's leg. Didn't they see any other sign that something was not right with France?
0: I believe, yeah. They knew that took a toll on me. They knew that. Even my cousin's mom,
1: mm-hmm.
0: she lives in the States. She knew that. Everybody, the whole family knew that. But it's just that, what could they have done? Like, I had made up my mind already, and you know.
1: So, you cannot tell us right now what you would have needed at that time. What did you need to
2: that's
1: heal from
2: question.
1: That?
0: Mm-hmm.
1: Looking that's back, you know.
0: Yeah.
1: What would have done it for
0: that's
1: you?
0: That's a good question.
1: Better question, right?
0: Yes, yes. well, now there, mm-hmm. as I'm a man of God,
1: mm-hmm.
0: what I say I needed was, okay. Let's talk saying I'm not a man of God, let's just talk like, okay, counseling for one would have been good,
2: mm-hmm.
0: but the main thing would have been, they could have taken me to a pastor, you know,
1: mm-hmm.
0: and then, or some spiritual leader to guide me and, mm-hmm. you know, yeah, because for me, that's the best help anyone can get is mm-hmm. seeking Jesus Christ.
1: Yes. Mm-hmm.
0: Yes.
1: Mm-hmm.
2: Mm-hmm. Yeah. That's a good answer. You answered that question.
1: Mm-hmm.
2: Yes. So in all these activities from before, were you ever afraid of losing your life at all? Of course, we bear in patience because we know sometimes these conversations can be tough.
0: Yeah.
2: So bear with us, please, and emotional.
1: Yeah.
2: So bear with us, please. Again, as Sister Wendy said earlier, we are human first.
0: Yeah.
2: So we know, of course, he has to go back and live these stories
0: right.
2: and these memories. And sometimes it's not easy.
1: Yes.
2: And sometimes it can be therapeutic mm-hmm. to do that. So,
1: mm-hmm.
2: of course, we give him the patience that he needs. So if you have some dead space sometimes, know that we are still here and then we are working
1: yes.
2: with France. Yes.
1: Mm-hmm.
0: Okay.
1: Yes.
0: Well, the way I see it, like no bad boy is afraid to die until it's actually time to die.
2: Mm-hmm.
0: And I was never really afraid to die until, well, I've been shot on 4 different occasions.
1: Really?
0: Wow. Yes. Once by police, twice by bad boys, and I shot myself.
1: Uh-huh.
0: At the age of 17, yes, by mistake, yes.
1: Wow.
0: But the time I was afraid, I got shot by the CDC
2: mm-hmm.
0: 2018. That's like 7 years ago.
1: Mm-hmm. Mm-hmm.
0: Yes, there was a shootout. There were about 4 or 5 individuals got shot.
2: Mm-hmm.
0: And I got shot underneath my arm and it passed through my chest and come out underneath the next side.
1: Wow.
0: Yes, wow. Because imagine.
1: You're alive today.
0: Yes.
1: God has a plan for you.
0: He has a plan for me because a doctor told me, like, not more than one, told me, like, how am I still alive?
1: Yeah.
0: You know, because when you look at your chest,
1: exactly.
0: It's compact. Yes. If either the bullet hit your lungs, your heart
1: yeah.
0: or your spinal cord,
2: right.
0: you know, it's,
2: right.
0: yes, it's compact.
2: All those are critical
1: organs.
0: Yes, critical places, but it just touched both of my lungs. Yes, I was suffering with breathing problem for years, a few years, but now I'm feeling better. Okay. Yes, that time I thought I was going to die. Mm-hmm. So, yeah, being on the stretcher, I was afraid, like saying, yeah, I was going to die. But at the same time, too, death would have been a mercy for me at the time because I was in so much pain. Mm-hmm. At the same time, I was afraid to die. I still wouldn't mind dying because I was in so much pain. First time, yes, I felt pain like that. Mm-hmm. You know, imagine I was on the ambulance and normally you'd want the ambulance to drive fast so you can reach so that they can save your life. Right. And I was telling them like they were going too fast, you know? Yeah, because all little, like anything, if it passed on a little stone, I would feel my whole body. Wow. Yes, 13. And when I reached hospital, I was wondering like how they would get the clothes off of me because I didn't want them to touch me. I was in so much pain.
1: Mm.
0: But then they just
1: cut it.
0: Yeah. Yes. And yeah, that was the only time I...
1: So you got the care. How long you stayed in hospital?
0: I stayed there 8 days in hospital and I took like about 6 months on bed rest, cannot carry nothing heavy.
1: Mm-hmm.
0: Stuff, and yes. But funny thing about that, the guy who shot me died just next to me, you know, on the same hospital bed as...
1: Wow. Oh, wow.
0: Yes, yes. And that's why I tell you, God is good all the time. To God be the glory. Great things he has done.
1: Yes.
0: I sat in my car by the CDC and then I had a friend of mine told me, watch out. And when I turned, I saw a mass individual running towards me, you know, with a firearm with an extension clip.
1: Mm-hmm.
0: And I try and open the door, but then I was so nervous at the time, the door didn't open.
1: Mm-hmm.
0: And then he reached on me point blank. Literally point blank. So when I turn, I see a firearm straight at my head.
1: Wow.
0: And then, yes, he offloaded 5 one time.
1: What?
0: But I felt I got hit in my back area, like under my arm. And then he was 4 more. And I seen like I'm still conscious, like how am I not dead?
1: You're aware. Mm-hmm.
0: Yes, I'm aware. And because it's in my head, they had locks on the ground. Like my locks burst, from the gunshot. So it was supposed to hit me in my head. I up to it like today. Well, I know it was God.
1: It was God.
0: And his mercies, you know, because of his mercies, we are not consumed. Mm-hmm. Lamentations chapter 3, verse 24.
1: Mm-hmm.
0: Yes. And then some other guy shot him right away. And
1: wow.
0: Yeah. 5 of us got shot. My cousin, a little school girl was passing, both her legs broke at the time. Yeah.
1: Now, I have to tell you, just a side note, every time you quote scripture, I get excited, I get happy. Now, we have our conversation, we always encourage each other, and he always gives me scripture. I'm so happy, I get goosebumps.
0: Now,
1: I'm so happy about that.
2: How are you able to do that?
0: Now, speaking of which, every time I speak into somebody, if I will, like, I will just quote a scripture, if it have anything to do with the conversation.
2: Yes,
0: because I read my Bible a lot and all over my home, if you come inside, you'll see sticky notes of scriptures.
1: Mm.
0: All
1: over. Was that a lunch invitation?
0: It can be. Yes. So I memorize scripture.
1: That's great.
0: Yes.
1: Awesome.
0: Yes. So in my spare time, that's what I do.
1: Mm-hmm.
0: Speaking of which, I was combing my hair by a female friend of mine, and then I told her when I'm done here, I'm going home and do some Bible studying. And she said, you taking nothing serious so far, true? You even reading Bible? I say yes. She told me, you lie. Quote a scripture for me.
2: Yeah.
1: Oh, wow.
0: And I was like, if I have to start quoting scriptures for you, it's all tomorrow I coming out of it. So I tell her, okay, let's make it easier. Call out a book in the Bible, or preferably any book in the New Testament, just call out any book in the New Testament and I'll just quote out a scripture. Because if you want me to just choose out scripture, that too many, too numerous to mention. But she don't know no book in the Bible, so she don't. And then I just started quoting scriptures for her, and then she told me, okay, enough. Yes. But yes, the New Testament has 27 books, and if she had called out any one of them books, I would be able to quote out a scripture.
1: Wow, that's amazing. Yes. So amazing. I can't wait to get to that part.
2: He's already ministering to that lady about the power of God. That's a great testimony.
1: So since you mentioned that, I still have questions about the shooting, but do you experience that a lot, that people find it hard to believe that you are now a Seventh-day Adventist Christian?
0: Yes, even this morning when I came from Jimmy's, a female friend of mine, I told her, I'll be on the Praise FM today.
1: Mm-hmm.
0: And she told me, Praise FM, what you mean? I tell her, but you don't know I'm a Seventh-day Adventist. She said, no, I didn't. You know, and there are some people that don't know, and there are some people that know, and they still
1: doubt it.
0: They're doubting it, yes.
1: Mm-hmm.
0: Yeah.
1: So how are you doing with that? Do you feel discouraged when you get that kind of reaction?
0: Yes, I just feel, let me give you an example. I live in a particular area now. Mm. And then since there is a gas station close to where I live, like I go there often to put gas and to buy my little groceries. Yes. And then a friend of mine called me and say, you have a girlfriend working there and the people are afraid, thinking like I come in and watch what? To send guys to rob. And I say, but what are you talking about, my brother? Church I go into every Saturday. I nothing that much. You know, and I tell him, tell a girl they have nothing to be afraid of. Now I have to sell out my location. I say I live in the area. That's why she's seen me there often.
2: Yes. Mm-hmm.
0: Now I understand like this. When then like friends from Viewfort, why all the way up Balata, always in the gas station? You understand?
1: Mm-hmm.
0: I say no, I live in the area. So
1: right, yeah.
0: That's why, yeah, she's seen me often.
2: But it's amazing that somebody can call you and tell you that.
0: And tell me that,
2: that
0: yes.
2: That means that the fear that's associated with you, yeah, because nobody will call anybody and tell him that's
1: right.
2: So I mean that in itself is
0: definitely
2: telling you.
0: Yes. And you can ask my wife, I felt bad for weeks. Yes, you know how people still look at me that way.
1: Yes, people, he has a wife.
0: Yes.
1: We will get there. But so the question I've been asked led you to tell us about you being shot. You were afraid of dying, etc. There you are, 8 days in the hospital. What were your thoughts during that time?
0: In the hospital? I was still kind of nervous because the guys wanted to finish their work. And then I used to see strange faces come in and watch, but they couldn't do anything because there was SSU there for 7 days. And then when my cousin and the other people that got shot left the hospital, the SSU left. And I had remained one more day there. So I had to call a police friend of mine and tell me, but in that one day, I can die. So, you know, if you can please send the police back, and then they send them. I'm back.
1: So what was that shooting about? I mean, why do gang members shoot each other and shoot families? And
0: now imagine, the guy that shot me had no problem with me, you know, whatsoever. It's sure a boss man had put money on my head, and at the time half of St. Lucia wanted me dead, so I couldn't trust nobody. You know, it's for money, he did it.
1: So but your life has changed now. Do you feel any way afraid or that your past will come back at you?
0: No, that's
1: God, that, I'm glad you said that.
0: No, I'm not, because when someone Lord and Savior Jesus Christ, yeah, I find peace in him, you know. So now I don't have to be worrying and have firearms sleeping it by my head and no, you know.
1: Okay,
0: I feel safe now.
1: So Alvin, I'm sorry, I'm taking over your program.
2: No. I'm just you help me be amazed. I'm amazed to be here, and I wish people could just be here to experience that directly. Because we know we talk about it, but to see it live, it's just wonderful. And to hear him speak.
1: And I almost cry,
2: I almost cried right there.
0: Because when I was in the life, I was always restless, like always awake, like a pin would fall, I have to wake up, and you know, and
1: that's stress,
0: stress. But that's why there is always a way when we're dealing with Jesus Christ.
1: Amen.
0: Matthew chapters 11, verse 28. Come to me, all who are weary and burdened, I will give you rest.
1: Amen.
0: Right now, I sleep in like a baby.
3: Praise the Lord. Praise the Lord. And some people suffering with insomnia.
1: Yeah,
3: they didn't have that past.
2: You cannot sleep.
1: Praise the Lord. Praise the Lord.
0: Yes.
1: Now, you alluded to that answer already, but I wonder, how do you become a gang leader? Now, you already said you had leadership qualities.
0: Yes.
1: So do they elect a leader, or do you say, I am the leader of this gang? How did it come about?
0: Okay, well, like I said, my cousin was already the leader at first, so I already had I had privilege in the ghetto, so a lot of respect because of Fru Konka, you know, my cousin Chris. And plus, remember, I told you I raised with a golden spoon. So my father bought me a boat and to invest to go fishing. But then again, I in the ghetto. I don't want to do drugs and behind his back, you know? Yeah, and automatically it's me that had the means to go St. Vincent, Martinique. So the guys had to be working for me. They had to be underneath me. Because remember, they were guys that are poor. And most of them do not have a father.
1: Wow.
0: And they're looking for a father figure.
1: Right.
0: You know? Yes. Right. Mm-hmm.
1: Speaking of that, next week, Wednesday, it's about fathers.
2: Yes.
1: Thank you for that plug.
2: Not only next week, Wednesday, but the entire month of June.
1: We recognize
2: we have
1: men.
2: Dedicated mm-hmm. to men. Mm. So that's an important thing that you're talking about, that the important role that men and particular fathers play in the lives of their children.
1: But there is always the exception because he had a father who taught him well, but he chose that life because of malfunction or mishandling grief, per se, and anger. Yeah. All right, awesome. So, all of this led you to jail.
0: Yes.
1: What was life like in jail for you?
0: Okay.
2: But well, first of all, what led you to jail in the first place?
0: I've been to jail six times.
1: Oh.
0: Borderly six times. But I've been arrested, like been in the police station 24 times. Mm.
1: Like you sit there and you count that or?
0: When I like, not Think. One time, like a few years back, I just sit down, I start
1: and
0: checking the years.
1: Yes, yes.
0: And from it began in 2011, like when I was 17, 2011 to, when was my last, 2021, that was the last time I got arrested, So 10 years, within a 10-year period, from age 17 to 27, I started counting each year how many times I got arrested.
1: Mm-hmm.
0: And for the 10 years, I got arrested every year. And I remember police tell me, friends, try not to get arrested. I say, so, and he tell me, try so, just try to go a full year without getting arrested.
2: Wow.
0: That was That's very difficult. That was a challenge, yes. But then it's been 4 years now, I haven't been arrested or been to prison, so
1: praise the Lord
0: for that.
2: Yes. I love that insight that you gave about the way the police dealt with you in trying to encourage.
0: Yes.
2: We have this mindset that police are bad and they just want
0: he's encouraging
2: you, try your best to stay out of trouble, right?
0: Yes.
2: And he's also, you can call your police friends to say, well, I need you all to help me in that situation.
0: Yes.
2: Right? So that,
1: by the way, all of this was God.
0: Mm-hmm. Yes. Mm-hmm. All of this was God. All of this was God.
1: Tell us about your experience in
0: prison. I did jail six times. Five remand and one penal. Penal is when you're doing time. You're having a blue uniform. Remand is when you're in green, like when you haven't been convicted as yet.
1: Mm-hmm.
0: You're waiting your case, to call. And, but the good thing about it is I never stay long.
2: Mm-hmm.
0: It's 3 months, 2 months, 2 months, 2 months, 2 months. Mm-hmm. Yeah, mostly 2 months all the time. Yeah, so
1: 2 months in jail, that's a long time, right?
0: Yeah, that's a long time. That's a long time. But yeah, it's that's a very horrible place, like hell on earth. Like if you were to describe like what you think hell is like, I believe that's it. Trust me. Yeah, that's a very, very, I never want to go back there.
1: Others who say, you know, they do
2: for
1: crime
2: Christmas,
1: to go and get,
2: for Christmas,
1: yeah,
2: for
1: to
2: Christmas,
1: have housing and food.
2: Yes.
0: Well, these people must be real getting it hard, taking it hard outside there for them to want to be in there for Christmas. Well, sometimes people are just talk their shit and, you know, don't mind them. They don't want to go jail.
1: Yeah.
0: They just, calling curses upon themselves. They don't even know what they're doing.
1: True. So how you spend your time in jail?
0: Now, that's the thing. You like me, I never had it. Well, prison on the whole is just not a pleasant place to be because you don't have your free will, you don't have your freedom. But I would have it better than others because of I always have money to shop.
1: That's what I want to
0: make
1: out.
0: No, like your people.
1: Uber to Abai. Yeah. How do you say jail in Creole? Who can shop?
0: No, but your people bringing money for you and put on your account. Yeah, like I said, that silver spoon. So
1: Yes,
0: you're allowed to put 500 every month, and you can shop every 2 weeks.
2: So
0: yes.
2: There's a shop in the place?
0: Yes, every 2 weeks.
1: And what do they sell?
0: Everything. No, but you they give you a uniform.
2: Pink clothes.
1: No, I said clothes. I'm wondering what they're selling for.
0: Okay, like what they're selling, like snacks, Roland cream, radio, cigarettes, you know, juice, these things. So, now you that always shop in, you have, you're living like a boss in the prison.
1: Yeah.
0: So I never have to wash my clothes. I have guys doing that for me. I pay them with cigarettes. Yeah, I never have to do nothing. Make my bed, nothing. So, you know, and I always have my phone.
1: Mm-hmm.
0: Once you have a phone, you're doing your jail easy.
1: Wow.
0: Yes.
1: Explain then.
0: well, it's illegal to have a phone, but we have ways of getting it in there.
1: Right.
0: Yeah, so I always have my phone. So even when the police come, they take it, I replace it.
1: Wow.
0: Yeah.
1: Say boss move, wait.
0: Yeah, so, yeah, it's kind of easier for me than others, but still, it was hell.
1: So your first jail experience, what was it like the day you know you were being released?
0: I'll say it's, well, overwhelming, happy.
1: Oh, wow.
0: Yes, I was young too. I was like 20 years. That was 2014. Mm. That was my first time going to jail. So I wasn't comfortable being there in the first place. So the day I was being released, I was very happy. And yeah.
1: But didn't you feel safer in jail because you were very iffy when you were shot in the hospital? Didn't you feel safe in jail?
0: Yeah, well, when you're in prison, you feel it. Yes, you feel you can sleep better, but at the same time, you still want your freedom. That's to show you how much your freedom is important.
1: Yes.
0: You'd rather be out there and take your chances than to be locked up like a caged animal, you know?
1: Okay, great.
0: Yes.
1: So do you think that being in jail makes you a better person? Is there a proper rehabilitation system in the jail? Because you hear sometimes that jail makes the criminal
0: Okay. No, jail actually makes someone better. For example, every time I used to go to prison, as soon as I get bail, if I get bail today, I'm out today. The last prison, the last jail I took, my father tell me he not bailing me. He leaving me inside there to check myself. Mm-hmm. And then I had bail and I stayed there 2 weeks extra. And I, like before, like, as soon as I get bail is one time and I realize, wow. So then finally, you know, he bailed me and then I realize I don't want to ever go back there again. Now prisoners help. Prisoners, nobody wants to go back to prison. Majority of the guys that like people will say, but jail not doing them nothing. Look, he keep on doing crime and going back. Like I say, we look at the things which are sin rather than the things which are not seen. Second Corinthians chapters 4 verses 18. But the things, we have to look at the things which are not seen. For example, many of these guys, curses, they don't want to go back to prison. Prison will help them, but they're fighting curses, generational curses, or sometimes there's still somebody thinks St. Lucia have a lot of people that involved in witchcraft.
1: Yes.
0: And sometimes, yeah, putting curses on these young men. Mm-hmm. And if they don't have a way to break the curse, which is Jesus Christ, the only way, because God exalted him and gave him a name above all names, which is at the name of Jesus Christ, every knee in heaven and on earth and under the earth shall bow, and every tongue shall confess that Jesus Christ is Lord.
1: Hallelujah.
0: To the glory of God.
1: Yes, yes.
0: Philippians chapter 2, verses 9.
2: You have a preacher for the men's emphasis, right?
1: Yes, I do. But we do have a question from the WhatsApp platform.
0: Yes. The scripture I quote there was Philippians chapter 2, verse 9 to 11.
1: Thank you, my brother. Preacher man. Let's do this.
0: Yes.
1: Okay, how long did you stay in jail the first time? That is the question.
2: I think 2 months.
0: So. No. The first time was like, a week, 2 weeks.
1: Oh.
0: Yeah, it was short.
1: Okay.
0: Yes, it was short.
1: That was just a break.
0: Yeah, it was short.
1: And she also wants to know if you have any children.
0: Yes, I have. Yes, I do.
1: Okay. That's nice. But we do have a few encouragements. Yes. I don't know if you want to take it now.
3: Yes, let's do it now. Yes.
1: Okay, so from the WhatsApp platform, we have, it's nice seeing you, bro, Brother Francis. Brother Franz, sorry. Yes. And hearing your testimony means a lot. I think it will encourage others to take a step closer to God.
3: Amen.
1: Keep
3: Amen.
1: Up the good work. God bless you.
3: Oh,
1: thanks. Fear Amen. Not. God is right there by your side, brother. From what I've heard, God has given you, God have you there for a reason. You are there to serve a purpose.
0: Yes.
1: We have another one. Wow, we have spoken. We sit by each other at church sometimes, and believe me, one could swear it's my child. I am choking up and wanting to cry.
3: I
1: pray that God continues to strengthen you and that he continues to hold that, and that, let me read that again. I pray that God continues to strengthen him and that he continues to hold on to the unchanging arms of Jesus. God is good.
0: Amen. Amen.
1: And we have a few from the Facebook platform.
3: Go ahead, read all of them.
0: Just, let me say, a sister said, fear not. God did not give us the spirit of fear.
1: That's yes.
0: Right. 2 Timothy chapters 1, verse 7. So, I fear no one but the Lord himself.
3: Amen. Amen. Amen.
0: Because the beginning of wisdom is the fear of the Lord.
1: Amen.
0: Proverbs chapters 9, verses 10.
3: Amen. Oh, what's in love?
2: You better not ask me to put text here.
3: Let me let the listeners know that his wife is in studio supporting him behind the scenes. Yes. And I can imagine how proud she feels of him. Yes, praise the Lord.
2: Amen, amen.
3: We have some on YouTube and Facebook. Go ahead.
1: Yeah. Oh, yes. Those on YouTube. To God be the glory. Wow, this is amazing. Wow, praise the Lord. Such a powerful testimony. Wow, this is bringing tears to me. What a testimony. Hold on, Brother France. God be praised.
3: Amen.
0: Amen.
2: Amen.
0: Thanks.
1: Amen. So that's the end of it.
3: Yeah, I have some here.
2: That's on YouTube?
3: Yes. Greetings, family of God. Blessings to all listening attentively. Great to hear this young man. Mm-hmm. Wonderful program team. Amazing testimony. Praise God. Powerful testimony. Wonderful program today.
0: Amen. Yes. Amen.
2: Amen.
1: Amen.
2: Amen. Amen. Amen. That's great encouragement. So we continue our questions. Yes. If there was one thing you could change the lifestyle you chose back then, what would it be? Looking back.
0: Yeah, looking back, well, I would stay in school. I would stay at Safa Lewis. I would use my leadership qualities for better, not for bad. And I wouldn't form a gang in the first place.
1: Sorry to interrupt. We have a call coming in. Let's take this call. Praise God, you are on the air. Okay, we lost the call.
3: Okay.
2: We'll get the personal call back. Please call back.
0: Yes.
3: I was saying that all the choices you made was as a result of not being able to manage your emotions because of the death of your cousin. Mm. So I think that you would have had to get help in that regard before you would have said, okay, maybe I would have stayed in school. Because even though you stayed in school, you still had something dealing with.
0: That's true.
3: Yeah. Yes. And we West Indians, we like to think that speaking to a counselor, therapist is only for mad people.
0: Yes.
3: But the same way we go for our checkups for health, check our prostate and our breasts and everything, we need to go to the counselor for our mental health. Because we go through things, we're living in a world of sin. We go through challenges that will traumatize us. So we go and we check up to see where we are mentally and emotionally.
0: That's true.
2: Yeah, and also when we encounter situations, we also have to take that into consideration. When we encounter situations with individuals, knowing that maybe this is not personal, maybe this person needs some help in that area, instead of thinking that he or she has something against me personally, let's see, maybe we need to check on these areas or these things. So that is so true. That is insightful.
3: So what we'll do at this time, is there a question he's still answering?
2: No.
3: Okay. We will take a break, and when we come back, we will go into that transition of the new man.
2: Yes.
4: Seventh-day Adventists believe the Holy Scriptures, Old and New Testaments, are the written Word of God, given by divine inspiration. The inspired authors spoke and wrote as they were moved by the Holy Spirit. In this Word, God has committed to humanity the knowledge necessary for salvation. The Holy Scriptures are the supreme, authoritative, and the infallible revelation of His will. They are the standard of His character, the test of experience, the definitive revealer of doctrines, and the trustworthy record of God's act in history.

Seventh-day Adventists believe there is one God, Father, Son, and Holy Spirit, a unity of three core eternal persons. God is immortal, all-powerful, all-knowing, above all and ever-present. He is infinite and beyond human comprehension, yet known through his self-revelation. God, who is love, is forever worthy of worship, adoration, and service by the whole creation.

0: We say welcome back to our listeners and viewers. And if you missed the first segment, you've missed a lot. But let me say, you've not missed everything. So it's not too late to join and to ask others to join in as we look at the main subject for today, from jail to church. And we have our special guest, Brother Franz Fiedor, here with us.
1: Extra special guest.
0: Yes, yes. Yes. Giving us some insight, sharing his experiences with us today. And so far we've heard a lot of interesting stuff about the amazing power of God, mm-hmm. even before we've heard the testimony.
2: Amen. And we have a call, so let's take that call. Yes. Praise, good day, you're on the air. Good afternoon.
3: Good afternoon.
2: Good afternoon.
4: Yes, good afternoon.
3: I'm thanking God so much for that brave and that token.
2: Praise the Lord.
4: Praise the Lord.
3: I praise God for him for what happened and he survived. And I listened to his speech and goosebumps water pumped from my eyes.
2: Everyone has seen that, yes.
3: Praise the Lord. I have a lot of concerns.
4: Amen. Praise the Lord. Amen.
3: For him to hold on how he is there.
2: Yes.
3: I'm going to hold him tight. He's on. Don't let him go.
2: Amen.
4: Amen. Thank you very much.
2: Amen.
4: Amen.
0: Amen. Amen. Amen. Thank you for your encouraging words.
2: Yes.
3: His wife will be a good wife for you.
2: Yes. She's a good wife. She's been a good wife. Yes. Thank you for your encouragement. All right.
3: Bye-bye.
2: Bye-bye.
0: Yes, and remember the numbers 452-1011 and our WhatsApp 461-9647. Our lines are open, but we are taking the very important part.
2: Yes.
0: Just give us a few minutes before we call again.
2: Yes.
4: So,
2: brother, and I am very deliberate about this one right now. Brother, you are a brother in Christ.
4: Yes.
2: Tell us how that happened.
4: Okay. I was raised, well, my parents, my mom and her siblings were Catholic.
2: Mm-hmm.
4: So I was raised as a Catholic. We did First Communion. And so I knew about Jesus Christ as Lord and Savior.
2: Mm-hmm.
4: And I used to pray. Like I said, I used to say Psalms, both when I was in prison and outside. I used to pray so that God can protect me whilst I was fighting my war, you know. So I always knew Jesus Christ was Lord and Savior. And I always knew one day I would give my life to him.
2: Mm.
4: Because like I said, I was never like a bad person, like, you know. So I always knew I would give my life to Christ one day. And there was this in 2023. Yes, I was on Facebook and I commented underneath a page that has to do with a godly page, you know. And mm-hmm. I can't remember the name. And then a pastor, he saw the comment and he messaged me on Facebook Messenger,
2: mm-hmm.
4: but I can't remember his name. He was from the United States.
2: Mm-hmm.
4: And, you know, we were speaking and he was telling me about Jesus Christ. And then he told me, like, if I just read my Bible, and I say, no, well, only Psalms I just read in the Bible for prayer, for protection. And he told me, no, the Bible is much more than that.
2: Mm-hmm.
4: And he told me, start with one of the Gospels, mm-hmm. start with the book of Luke.
2: Mm-hmm.
4: He told me, if I read a chapter every day within a month, I will finish the entire book, because the book of Luke has 24 chapters.
0: Right, yeah.
4: Yes. And then I started on every day. And then, you know, he was keeping in touch with me. And then it started opening my mind. And then I started seeing, wow. Yes. And then a lot of things I thought I was doing that was justified, I realized, wow, that's not it. I'll go to hell if I continue living that way.
2: Mm.
4: Yes. And that was the beginning of it.
2: Mm-hmm.
4: And then afterwards, I saw a friend of mine where we used to, every Saturday, we used to go by coastline, Sandy Beach, and have bears. And, you know, he's a handsome guy like myself. So, you know, we used to, you know, the girls and, you know.
2: Yeah.
4: And then I saw he got married. And then when I messaged him, I told him congratulations. And then when he replied and he spoke to me, I find like a difference in the way he's speaking.
2: Mm-hmm.
4: Yes, in the way he spoke to me. I say, wow, like. So I sat talking, and then he tell me he gave his life to Christ.
2: Mm.
4: And then one time I start feeling like I want to be like him, because the way he's speaking, the way he holds himself, mm-hmm. and based on what I've been reading.
2: Mm-hmm.
4: So I tell him how, what led him to, you know, to change his life. He told me that the Holy Spirit led him.
2: Wow.
4: Yes. And then, so after that, I started praying and asking God to fill me with his Holy Spirit, just as he did to my friend, which is mm-hmm. Kyle. That's his name. Mm-hmm. Kyle or Alpha. Yes. And then a day I went back and speak to him, And he tell me he will give me his pastor number, which is Pastor Morion.
2: Mm.
4: Yes. And I've been speaking hours upon hours on the phone with Pastor Morion.
2: Hello, I've been Pastor Morion. Good afternoon to you.
4: Yes. Yes. Thanks God for him. And yes, he, I have nothing but praises for that man, you know?
2: Wow.
4: Yes. And then I kept on reading my Bible and then speaking with Pastor Morion. He gave me the book Steps to Christ. And you know, and he was guiding me. And then I was praying to God. I believe that was when I got my encounter. And I told him I want the Holy Spirit. And that day, like, it was like in the wee hours of the morning, I woke up. My wife didn't even know that. I left her in the room and I went in the sitting room. And I just felt, first time I felt so, if I didn't know what was wrong with me. And I just started crying, big crying. Wondering, like, what's happening? And all that's in my mind is Jesus Christ and give my Lord to God. And
2: wow.
4: Yes, and I felt like, I believe that was the conviction I was at time. And I say, yeah. I am ready, Father.
2: Oh, you know? Wow.
4: And I told Pastor Mariah, I am ready. And then I'm ready to get married and baptized. And
2: mm-hmm. You made yes. headlines, you know that?
4: Yes,
2: you
4: I made headlines.
2: Yes. This
4: yes.
2: is amazing.
4: Mm-hmm.
2: So how has your journey been from the time you got baptized? You were married before you got baptized?
4: Same day.
2: Same day.
4: Yes.
2: Right.
4: Married and then got baptized.
2: Praise the Lord. Praise yes. the Lord. Mm-hmm. So tell us, how has your new life been?
4: It's been great. The only thing is just that you, like, for 20 something years, I live one lifestyle and now it's been like 2-3 years. So I feeling a bit a little uncomfortable with certain things
2: mm-hmm.
4: because like I just get tempted back to certain things, but temptation is not a sin. Is
2: no,
4: giving into temptation
2: sin.
4: Is a sin.
2: And you will find that.
4: You will find that.
2: I mean, I've been a Christian for 15 years.
4: Yes.
2: Let me see. Yes, that's correct. And, you know, there are still weaknesses. There's still struggles.
4: Yes. So that's the only struggle I've been having, like, to stay righteous. Like, for example, when I got baptized, I had stopped the smoking, stopped the drinking. And then I fall back into the smoking.
2: Mm-hmm.
4: Well, I wasn't smoking marijuana, just cigarette. Mm-hmm. And then I struggle. But then I free from it. No
2: praise
4: more smoking cigarette, no more
2: Lord.
4: Drinking alcohol. Yes, thanks to our pastor, Pastor Behrens.
2: Mm-hmm.
4: Yes, every Wednesday we have vestry together.
2: Mm-hmm.
4: Yes, for 1 hour and he helping me a lot, you
2: that's
4: know.
2: Great.
4: Yes,
2: that's
4: praise
2: great.
4: The Lord to him.
0: Shout out to Pastor Behrens.
2: Yeah, yes.
4: Shout out to Pastor Behrens. Imagine
0: same height.
4: Yeah. No, you
2: chopped my Pastor Behrens, we love you.
4: No, you know, I didn't realize until last Sabbath. My mom told me he's short, and then I tell my mom, no, we're about nearly the same height, and then the Sabbath that passed, I see, wow, he's short.
0: You stand up by him.
4: Yeah, but still very handsome man. And
0: yes.
4: And if there is a role model, well, okay, Jesus Christ is my role, my heavenly role model. That's the master.
2: Mm-hmm.
4: But if there is a role model here, like someone I want to be like, is Pastor Behrens.
2: Oh.
4: Young man and well, so I love the way he preach. I love everything about that man.
2: Oh, yeah. Awesome.
4: Yes,
0: he's a genuine guy.
4: Genuine
2: yes,
4: guy.
2: Yeah.
4: Yes.
2: The pastor who contacted you on Facebook, was he an Adventist pastor?
4: No, that's the thing. He was not an Adventist. Because imagine, I even asked him, so what about keeping the Sabbath? I even asked him that.
2: Why did you ask that? You were Catholic.
4: Yes, I was a Catholic. But I don't know if that's just God. Like, from times, I always know, like, the Sabbath, you should keep it holy. You understand? Yeah. That's the fourth commandment. We have to keep it holy.
2: Mm.
4: And, yeah. And I ask him that, and then he say, we are underneath grace. And you know what they always say? Like,
2: yes.
4: We don't have to keep the Sabbath
2: yeah.
4: anymore.
2: Yeah.
4: Jesus Christ rose on the first day, so we worship on the first day. And, you know, different stuff like that. And but
2: imagine
4: yeah,
2: that he's a know. Person, he's saying what the Catholics saying.
4: Yes.
2: Jesus rose on the first day.
4: Yes,
2: yeah.
4: And you know, yeah. And a lot of them, they like to say like, because I will tell them about what's about the Ten Commandments, and then they will say, 9 of the Ten Commandments were repeated in the New Testament, excepting for the fourth.
2: Wow.
4: You know, so they always come with an excuse.
0: I heard that
2: yeah.
4: one. Yes.
2: And that's what I'm hearing. All over. It's there.
4: Yes. Yeah. So.
2: Yeah. But thank God, Louis. I mean, he was leading you from the day you broke the man's leg
4: till now.
2: He will continue to lead you. So, what is your greatest triumph right now as you're a child of Christ, living for Christ?
1: Excuse me, we do have a call. We need to take this call. Praise good day. You are on the air. Good afternoon to you.
2: Hello.
0: Yeah, good afternoon.
2: Good afternoon.
4: Yes, good afternoon.
0: Yeah, well, I joined the program not, well, it's a coincidence because it's a while I've not actually listened to Praise FM.
5: Yes.
0: Okay, and when I listen a little more intensively, I realize it's Franz, the guy from Beaufort, right?
4: Mm-hmm. Yes.
0: Okay, now I listened to his testimony, and to be honest with you, well, it's touching, right? But just, it's not a discouragement. It's to strengthen his faith, to tell him just hoping that he keep it real. Okay, because if he does not keep it real, it's true, a lot of people, well, young people now, don't listen to radio. And yes. I'm sure you all know that. Okay? But it will have a good impact on those that don't choose that negative path yet, the path that he put in behind his back,
4: yes.
0: Right? And if he forsake, he'll be forsaken himself and he'll be forsaken those that maybe get a chance to listen to his testimony.
4: Yes.
0: Okay?
4: Okay, yes. So, I understand,
0: more
4: yeah.
0: strength to you. Yes, mm-hmm. because they
4: that's
0: will
4: so
0: say,
4: true.
0: But look at, they will say, but look at that. I mean, the guy said that he gave his life to Christ and mm-hmm. he did this and he did that. And look, he go back. So what happened? I can't go back to.
4: Yes, that's true.
0: So, like I'm saying, bro, I listen to you. I listen to your testimony. More strength to you.
4: Yes.
0: Remember, young people not listening, and if they are listening right now, you,
4: yes,
0: being the role model right now.
4: Mm-hmm. Yes.
0: And okay, bro.
4: Yes, brother.
2: Thank you so much.
4: Thank you so much. Now, based on what,
0: like I say,
4: yes.
0: Yeah. Go ahead. Yeah. Okay. Anyway, I'll hang up for now.
2: Yes.
0: Okay.
2: Thank you for listen your contribution.
4: Yes.
0: Take care.
4: Yes. Okay. But he has a point because a lot of young men out there would be looking up to me.
2: Mm-hmm.
4: And then if I disappoint them, like, for example, I just get that, or like, there are certain things people say, but look that pastor doing it, or look that man doing it, so yes. you can do it too.
2: Mm-hmm.
4: But no, that's why in James chapter 3 verse 1, they tell you, not many of us should become teachers, mm-hmm. for he who teaches will be judged more strictly.
5: Mm-hmm.
4: And that's what he's saying is true. So since a lot of people look up to me, I have to try my best to stay in the faith and not go back and then discourage others.
2: True.
4: Yes.
2: When we live for people, it becomes very hard.
5: Yeah.
4: Yeah.
2: But when we live for God, yeah. then people will be blessed.
5: Yes.
4: People will be
2: blessed. So live
5: yes.
2: for God.
5: Yes.
4: That's true. Yes.
5: And he's the one.
2: He's the one empowering you.
4: Yes. Yes.
5: Giving you the empowerment.
2: When you think about, I do not want to disappoint this person and that person, it becomes stressful.
4: Yes. That's true. That's
2: live for
4: true.
2: God.
4: Mm-hmm.
2: When you live for God,
5: and
2: it's
5: that's
2: easier.
5: What it's like to live mm-hmm. under grace too.
2: Yes.
5: Because God know God, he doesn't want us to make the mistakes, but he said if you sin,
2: mm-hmm.
5: you have an advocate. Where I want to take from, I don't know.
4: Oh shit.
6: We have another call coming in. Praise good day, you're on the air. Good afternoon. Hello.
5: Yeah, we'll, get back. We'll get back. So it tells us that even the times when you fall, right, he's there with us to lift us back up, right? So there are times when you will feel discouraged. There are times when the road will be rough.
4: Yes.
5: And as you said, you have your own struggles. We all have our struggles.
4: Yes.
5: But we have to keep pressing on. And he's the one that helps us through our struggles.
6: And we have...
4: That's so true.
2: We're going to run sign. Enough calls today.
6: Yeah. Okay. Praise good day. You are on the air. Good afternoon.
4: Yes, good afternoon.
7: Good afternoon.
2: Good afternoon.
7: Just called to support my brother.
2: Praise the Lord.
4: Praise the Lord.
7: I know I can identify with him like I do, because entering the church, 17 years old, smoking marijuana, a lot of people don't know that about Brother Milton, but that is where I was, that's the life I was introduced to.
2: Mm.
7: And any time I, you know, young men or young lady or any youth, you know, decide to surrender, whether youth or not, turn from that path, I cannot but keep silent just to say to you, you know, it's a walk, my brother, but you will arrive. The thing is purpose in your heart. Once you have purpose in your heart, God is the one that's going to do the work in you.
2: Yes.
7: It's not you. It's not by your might. It's not by your strength. But allowing every day God to do the work. And I heard you about the struggle in the beginning. That's That's who we are. Mm-hmm. You know, that's who we are.
2: Natural.
7: It's not like our fleshly, when we get baptized, that is going away. No, what mm-hmm. we do, we mortify, we kill.
2: Mm-hmm.
7: But it's longing to pop up its head. But every time you pray to God, that the spirit have the preeminence. So that is what it is, my brother. And you are on the right path.
4: Thanks, my brother.
7: Encouraged, because your testimony is strength to another
2: Amen.
7: One.
2: If
7: God did it for him, he can do it for me too.
2: Amen. Praise Amen. The Lord. Amen. Thank you for that.
7: Yeah.
4: Thank you.
2: Okay, we are flooded with contributions from the Facebook platform. So should I go ahead?
8: Okay, let me just ask him one question whilst you go through them.
2: Mm-hmm.
8: What song and Bible verse keeps you encouraged?
4: Okay, my...
8: Now one, because I know you know almost all the Bible verse.
4: Yes, well, my favorite song is And Can It Be?
8: Oh, yeah. 198. Okay, Maricel, you hear that? Let's sing that for France on Sabbath.
4: Yes. Yeah, and... Well, I guess the verse everybody's familiar with is
8: John 3:16.
4: Thank you. For God so loved the world that he gave his only begotten Son, that mm-hmm. whosoever believeth in him shall not perish but have everlasting life.
2: Amen.
4: I also like John 14:6, you know, where Christ says, I am the way, the truth, and the life.
2: Mm-hmm.
4: No one comes to the Father but through him.
2: Mm-hmm.
4: Yes.
2: Mm-hmm.
4: So all those that come with Allah and they come and say about God didn't, man don't need no mediator between them and God. But Christ said it.
2: Yeah.
4: And if he said it, it's true, because in 1 John 3:5, a man that live with Christ for 3 years, eat with him, sleep, wake up with him. So he know Christ like at the back of his hand.
2: Mm-hmm.
4: And he tell you in 1 John 3:5, in him there is no sin.
2: Mm-hmm.
4: So if he's not a sinner, that means anything he say, lie. He cannot lie. Yeah. Anything he say is the truth. Mm-hmm. So when he say in John 14:6, he is the way, the truth, and life. You cannot come to the Father but through him.
2: Yes. Amen.
4: Amen.
5: Amen. Now, can I ask me?
2: Yes. Yes, go ahead.
5: So when you got baptized, how did your dad was speaking to you a lot about the life that you were living?
4: Yes.
5: How did he react to that?
4: Oh, my dad was so proud. My dad said, finally.
2: Praise the Lord.
4: Yes, praise the Lord. Finally, I did the right thing.
2: And he's
4: proud of me. He loved that. You know, I break that curse and I get out of that lifestyle. And yeah, man.
5: Right.
2: And your mom came to church with you.
4: Oh, yeah, she came to church with
2: me.
4: How
2: did that feel?
4: Yeah, that was wonderful. She had to come back before she go back for it. Yes.
2: She lives overseas.
4: Yes.
2: Okay, all right.
4: Yes.
2: Okay. Go ahead, Shirina.
6: Okay, the comments. I know this young man personally, and it's a great transformation only God can do.
2: Amen.
6: I'm
2: Amen.
6: Very proud of him. Hold on strong and don't let go, my brother.
2: Amen.
4: Amen.
6: Here we have, Amen, praise the Lord, never lose with God. It is very encouraging to hear this testimony. God bless you, young man.
2: Amen.
6: Very
2: Amen.
6: Encouraging to hear these good reports of our ministers. God bless you.
2: Amen.
4: Amen.
6: Good example that show we should never give up on anyone. And the final one for the Facebook. His memorization of the scripture is so refreshing. Hold on, my brother.
4: Amen. Thanks. Amen. Amen.
2: Praise
4: Amen.
2: God.
4: Yeah.
5: Amen.
6: And we have a few from the WhatsApp. I just want to add, you are one of the sheep that was just taken from the world. He still has many more sheep to come in.
2: Mm.
6: Hi, good day, wonderful program. I just want to encourage the young man. It's not by might nor by power, but by the Spirit of God.
2: Mm-hmm.
6: Since God has called him, he will surely complete the good work he began in him. Congratulations, my brother. I am happy, happy for you. When my husband gave his life to Christ, he went back smoking again. I cried when I saw him, but God stopped him from smoking. Hold on, my brother. God bless you.
4: Amen.
6: And finally, I just want to add. Okay, that's it. Sorry.
4: Yes.
8: We have one here. God is the ultimate leader. There will be times when we feel discouraged, but when we fall short, let's help each other. This is why small group ministry is so important.
4: Mm-hmm. Yes, amen. And what she said there about her husband, like went back

0: Amen.
1: Pray without ceasing, and you know, always asking him to deliver me from smoking cigarettes.
2: Even though it's possible with God, he can't force himself on you.
1: No,
2: you have to submit to him.
1: You have to submit to him.
2: So we have a part to play.
1: We have a part to play. Yes, and you know, and that came like second nature to me. Like, you see the way, like, we need to eat food to survive. That's how I was feeling. Like, I need cigarette to go. Like, you know. And then I overcome it, and thanks God for that.
2: So what do you want people to know about you today?
1: Okay, like about me personally, or
2: like right this man that
0: person,
2: you are.
0: The person today.
2: The person,
0: this
2: today.
0: Person today.
1: Okay. Like we said earlier, a lot of people think like I'm still that bad person. I can assure you I am not. It was not my will, it was God's will. My aim right now there is to do God's work. Let his will be done, but not my will. You know, so now I'm on a path to go and proclaim the gospel, because as Christians, that's what
2: that's what we call to do.
1: Mark chapter 15, verse 16. So that's just the beginning. So y'all can no longer watch me as the bad boyfriends, and I'm not that person anymore.
2: Amen.
1: I'm changed. Yes, I still struggle with certain things, but
2: normal.
1: Yes, that's normal. But yes, I'll overcome it in the name of Jesus.
2: Amen. Hallelujah. Hallelujah. So how do you think you can reach your former gang members? How do they know about your change?
1: Yes, they know about my change.
2: So
1: yes.
2: Are they supportive?
1: Most of them supportive, and others behind my back, they say no kind of thing, you know, like I just leave them in that. And
2: that,
1: yes, and I play to like, I give my life to Christ, and they just stay and this and that. And but let's be honest, nobody will not stay in that life forever. Whether you will not see an 80-year-old in the ghetto still busting gunshots. So one day we would leave it, but better we leave it
2: now
1: than later.
2: We don't have tomorrow.
1: Yeah, you know,
2: so true.
1: Yeah, because it's death. It only leads to death. Mm-hmm. You know. Yeah, but I just talk to them and tell them about giving their life to Christ. But remember,
2: how do they receive it?
1: Well, a lot of them tell me what I'm saying. I'm right, and some of them starting to read, because the same thing the pastor use on me, he tell me like read a chapter every day. I just use that. We're starting with the gospel. I just use that with some of my friends. I just even tell them like watch the Jesus movie, the Gospel of John. There is a movie on YouTube that is very touching. They can start there, you know. Yeah, but some listen, some just, you know, already it's not it's not everybody that will come to Christ. And he himself said it in John chapter 6, verse 44. No one will come to me unless
2: amazing.
1: The Father who has sent me draws him out, you know?
2: Yes.
1: So, yeah, like you say, we can only tell them and the Father ready for them.
2: So are you concerned about what people will think seeing this new man speaking to people in the ghetto? Perhaps if they see you in the ghetto, they'll just automatically think negative.
0: Yeah.
2: Are you concerned about that?
1: Like you say, we cannot live for people, and we cannot please everybody.
2: Thank you, brother. Hoping that you would say, yes, I'm concerned.
1: Yes, we cannot
2: please everybody.
1: Because
2: you have to reach
1: everybody.
2: Them somehow.
1: You have to reach them somehow, yes.
2: What is your greatest worry at this time as the new man in Christ, if there is any?
1: Well, my greatest worry is to go back to the old life, but I believe as long as Jesus Christ is alive, I'll not go back.
2: Amen.
1: He'll not go through all that
2: one
1: trouble to move me. Yes, and then for me to go back. You know,
2: Sometimes you have to remember the life you lived, the fear that you had, death was putting it at your doorstep. You have to remember these stresses and compared to what you live in now.
1: Yes.
2: I mean, when you wait, you'll see one outweighs the other.
0: So I'm a teacher. So I will always ask that question, because it's a problem that sometimes we have in the schools. And it's always good to get people who have the experience that you have.
1: Yes.
0: To talk to them. Is it something that you would like to do, to go into the schools, to talk to the children about that kind of lifestyle? Yes, definitely.
1: I would love to do that.
2: So maybe you can speak to Brother Floro and tell him, you know, organize something.
0: You can organize something where you can come to our school.
1: So you teach 7-day school or?
0: No, I'm non-Adventist. I'm at Antipo Secondary.
1: Okay, no problem. When you're ready.
0: That's great. But it's something that you can do, not just in my school, but as long as you get the opportunity.
1: Yes.
0: It's a way of reaching out to the young people, because the young men do need that kind of.
1: They do need, yes. They do.

0: it will be better for me to do it like maybe class by class.
1: Yes, of course.
0: Instead of whole school.
1: Of course.
0: Sitting in crowd silent. Yeah.
2: Or probably just the form fours or four.
0: Yeah,
1: yes.
2: So when you made that decision to be baptized, did you tell anyone? Mommy, daddy, friend, I'm going to get baptized tomorrow.
0: No, I already tell my father, I believe I'm going to do it, but not like the day before.
2: Mm-hmm. You because know, I wondered if anybody would have discouraged you from doing that.
0: Oh, you have to be real lesson over there. You have to. But yeah, you have to be, I don't know. Even there are some people that don't like it. And when you tell them that, they will never tell you, professor. Yeah.
2: Mm-hmm.
0: In their mind, they'll say professor, but like,
2: well, there are people who discourage people, especially parents, discouraging their young children from getting baptized. They do it.
0: Well,
2: so I'm wondering, in your life you were living, for you to have said to your friends or whoever, you know what, I'm going to give my life to Christ. As a matter of fact, I'm getting baptized this Sabbath coming.
0: Oh, like, yeah, nobody didn't.
2: Yeah.
0: But most of the times they will discourage, maybe because they believe in a different religion. You understand?
2: Okay.
0: Like sometimes if you're a Rastafarian and your son tells you, I'm going to baptize Jesus Christ, then they'll say, keep eye book blur, them white man, religion, and you know Rastas already. Yeah. So, but, yeah, speaking of which, the only thing I had when I had in Ice Green and Gold right in front of my vehicle, that was before I got baptized, right? Jesus Cristo Vivo, Jesus Christ Lives in Spanish.
2: Mm-hmm.
0: I didn't get baptized yet, but, you know, a lot of people are telling me take it out because of people who know my vehicle. And I remember people still wanted to kill me at that time.
2: Right.
0: So, and then I was just told when I said, no, I'm not moving it. Because let me tell you something.
1: Mm-hmm.
0: Whatever happens in the material, it's a delayed reaction of what happened in the spiritual. So for somebody to come and kill me, it has to happen in the spiritual first. And if I'm protected spiritually, it will just not happen. It will not manifest into the physical. You understand? So I always knew Jesus Christ was protecting me. So I didn't need to move let me tell you, nothing is impossible with God. Sometimes your enemy, you outpass with the vehicle with the writing in front of it, and my enemy would be right in front of it, and you would not even see the writing in front of it just because of Jesus Christ's protection. You know? When I see too much people trolling me, move it, I just take it out.
2: Okay.
0: But I didn't want to.
2: Mm-hmm.
0: But then again, I didn't need it because it come like a graven image. I don't need no. Yeah.
1: I remember when I listened to your story, and even before we came here, I remember the life of Paul.
0: Yes, Saul and came to Paul.
1: Yes, and how God used him as his instrument. And I know that, you know, although you have a rough past, right, God has led you here for a purpose and for a reason.
0: Yes.
1: Right? And you must always, I think your faith is strong. I want it to be even stronger.
0: Yes.
1: Knowing that when you examine all the things you went through, knowing what you just said there, that God has a purpose for you.
0: Mm-hmm.
1: And he has a work for you to do.
0: Yes.
1: Right? And then hold on to that. That God is the one that put you there.
0: Yes.
1: And God
0: amen
1: has
0: to that.
1: God has a work for you.
0: Yes.
1: Yeah.
0: Mm-hmm.
1: So in terms of, there are young men living your whole life out there.
0: Mm-hmm.
1: There are young men outside there.
0: Yes.
1: Who may be listening or who may hear, that you are on the station. What advice do you give them, these young men that are out there?
0: Okay. First of all, I will quote a scripture for them. Proverbs chapters 14 verse 12. There is a way that seemeth right unto a man, but the end thereof are the ways of death.
1: Mm-hmm.
0: Many times we in the ghetto, we believe we are doing what is right, but it's only leading to death. So for example, we used to be in the ghetto once and like, nobody do care about us and, you know, we'll do anything it takes to make money. We'll go and like rob the rich and say like, them fellas rich, you're not passing and give the poor nothing. So I literally believe what we were doing was right, you know?
2: Mm.
0: And trust me, those guys, majority of those guys do not believe they're doing something that's wrong. That's why I'm hungry. Nobody don't care about me. So I go and do what I have to do to eat. God can understand. That's how they're feeling. Trust me.
2: Mm-hmm.
0: But that's why the scripture says, we believe we are doing what is right, but the end thereof are the ways of death.
2: Yeah.
0: So, for you to know the truth, John chapters 8 verse 42, you shall know the truth and the truth shall set you free. only the Holy Spirit. When you accept Jesus Christ, He will send a helper, a comforter. And when you receive the Holy Spirit, then you will receive the truth. And I'm speaking from experience. I'm telling you the truth. Listen to me, young men out there. Listen to the man of God. I'm telling you the truth. A lot of things I was seeing that, like, I believe I was doing nothing wrong. Only when I received the Holy Spirit, I realized, wow, all these things was wrong. And then, you know, yes. So the only way for you to realize the truth is come to Jesus Christ.
2: Amen.
0: Seek Him and seek the kingdom of God and all His righteousness, and all these things will be added unto you.
2: Amen.
0: Matthew chapter 6 verse 33. So seek Jesus Christ, and no matter how you feel, and if you feel like nobody not there to help you, and like, just seek Him and all His righteousness, and then all things will be added unto you. I know sometimes you're praying and you find like God not answering your prayer.
2: Mm-hmm.
0: Seek Him.
2: Yes.
0: Start there. Seek Him first.
2: The Lord.
0: Right. And secondly, when you seek Him, secondly, ask Him for strength for you to align yourself with His word.
2: Amen.
0: Because alignment is very important, because Proverbs chapters 28 verse 9, he who turns his ear from the law, even his prayer is an abomination to the Lord.
2: Yes.
0: So if you're not doing what is right, but then you're praying, it's an abomination to the Lord.
2: Mm-hmm.
0: You understand?
2: Mm-hmm.
0: Just like in John chapters 9 verse 41, we know that God do not hear sinners, but if a man worshipeth God, he heareth. So the first thing, you seek Him. And after you seek Him, you allow Him to make His Holy Spirit work in you. Mm-hmm. And you pray continually, and you too have to use your willpower to do what's right.
2: Amen.
0: And He will answer your prayers.
2: Oh, yes.
0: John chapter 16 verse 23. And anything you ask Him in the name of Jesus Christ, you will receive.
2: Hallelujah, mm-hmm. brother. Hallelujah. Now, you mentioned Pastor Morian. And I'm very happy with what Pastor Berens is doing. Because many times we want people to come into the church. When they come into the church, we forget them.
0: Yes.
2: But He's having a meeting with you every Wednesday for an hour.
0: Mm-hmm.
2: Who are other people that are instrumental in encouraging you and in your growth in this journey?
0: Okay. Yes, Pastor Berens, Brother Double O Heaven.
2: Yes, I want to.
0: Yes, he always called me, and he always check up on me, and always, you know, we talk about God, and he always telling me, you know, keep my eyes fixed on the Master, never give up, and he always giving me strength. You see him?
2: Praise God.
0: Yeah, I can always testify to that, you know.
2: Mm-hmm.
0: And Sister Wendy, you guys always check up on me. Yes, we just check up on each other, you know.
2: Mm-hmm.
0: Yeah, and praise the Lord for that. Yeah, Pastor Morian, time to time, same thing.
2: That's great.
0: You know, and a few others, you know.
2: Okay.
0: Yes.
2: Is there anything right now that you find difficult maintaining in this new life, in this Christian walk? Did you find it hard keeping the Sabbath?
0: No, there is one thing that there's up, I not yet overcome it, but you know, but trust me, like I said, I overcome smoking cigarettes, so that particular thing, I will overcome it.
2: Okay.
0: Easy.
2: Praise the Lord.
0: Yeah. Just time.
1: So in terms of you're a member of the church, you attend church, is there something that you'd like to get involved in? How do you see yourself getting involved?
2: Is there any ministry that you see?
1: Any ministry? Because you've seen church services, you see how they do it.
0: Yeah, I see how they
1: so
0: do it.
1: So is there anything? Yes. Can you sing? You understand what I mean? Sing, maybe read a scripture, maybe there's something.
2: I see him doing well in PM, personal ministry, evangelism. Yeah. That's what I see him.
3: And we just got encouragement on that here. The person said, I think he should also visit the inmates at the correctional facility, join the prison ministry.
0: Yes, I would love to do that.
2: Because you know you can reach people that I cannot reach.
0: Yeah. Yeah. I would love to do that.
1: And you can, the language that, because, you know, if I walk to in a place, somebody will say, Monsieur, he's either a police, because you have a bald head, or a teacher, and already somebody's turned off of that, but there's something, and people tend to think that what they have is not good.
3: Yes. Tell you.
1: But God put you there with the personality you have to reach certain persons. So you'll go into a place, and you'll be able to speak to certain persons while, from the time they see me, they turn off.
2: Right? Yes, yes.
0: Yes,
1: yes.
2: So they'll prefer to hear him.
0: Yes.
1: Let me hear that man instead of you. You go outside there.
2: Like the language you have been there.
0: Yes. I can relate, you know.
1: Yeah. So think about how you can get involved in, and that would be nice to have you.
0: Nice to have you. Yes.
1: And don't be shy, because a while ago, you were a bit shy.
0: Yes.
1: Look at how you overcome that.
0: Yes. Yes.
2: Yeah. You're in your element when you speak about God.
0: Yeah. Yes.
1: Yeah. Yeah. I realize that there's a joy, a passion.
0: Yes. Yes.
1: A passion. Mm-hmm. Yes. He goes to that level. Yes, yeah. Billy does that.
0: Yes.
2: Because when I first asked him to do the program, he's like, Sister Wendy, I'm shy, you know. I have to let you know that I'm shy.
0: Yes.
2: That's okay.
0: Yeah.
2: That's all right.
0: Because Sister Fyodora asked me to do a few things, and I tell him, when I read this, what happened? She told me to, like, to be in front of people. Like, so I tell her, like, things were easier for me to do because, yes, even if the whole world seen me, I'm not seeing them.
2: Right. Yes.
0: You understand?
1: Close
0: your eyes.
1: Close your eyes.
2: You will get there.
0: So I don't have to feel like when is I telling her no, and then I tell Sister Wendy yes. No, no. It's just a different.
2: Different
0: ball settings. But in time to come, I'll get them.
2: Yes, you will. You will. God will tell you when He's ready to use you in that platform.
0: Yes.
2: But for now, He's using me in that areas. Yes. Just do what you have to do for Him. So it's 3:30.
1: Yeah. Mm-hmm.
2: Time is over.
1: Yes.
2: What would you like everyone to know right now? You have said many things.
0: Yes.
2: If they have forgotten everything you said, what is the one thing you want them to know? It doesn't have to be about you. You can speak on behalf of Christ at this time, especially the young boys who are growing up without fathers, you know, those of them who they have the problem with the anger. You realize in society they cannot manage conflict. What advice do you have for them?
0: Okay. Many of the young guys, they in the ghetto, and like you see, they have anger problem. And one thing I like about St. Lucia, every corner you turn, they have a church, especially a Seventh-day Adventist church.
2: Praise God, yes.
0: You know, they can just go in the church and ask to speak to a pastor there, a man of God, you know. And from there, they can take it from there. Because trust me, you see the way Pastor Behrens is working with me. He can transform any, like, the pastors can transform any one of those young men out there. So just go in the church and seek help, you know, and you will get, because after all, if you don't seek, because they say, seek and you shall find, knock and it shall be,
2: the door shall be open
0: unto you, you know, yes, ask and you shall receive. Matthew chapter 7:7, you know, So just,
2: Seek God.
0: Ask for help. A man of God help.
2: Maybe if you had asked for help, you're going through these emotions. Maybe if you had said, Daddy, I'm angry or I need somebody to talk to.
0: Yes.
2: Maybe your path would have been different.
0: Right. But a lot of people too, they tend to ask the wrong people for help.
2: That is true.
0: You have to look at somebody's situation and look at what you're dealing with. And let me tell you, you will not, for example.
4: This was a rebroadcast. Thank you for tuning in. Contrary to popular belief, the hotline between Washington, D.C. and Moscow was not a phone line, and there was no red telephone. Set up on August the 30th, 1963, the hotline was a direct messaging system, enabling the governments of the U.S. and the USSR to communicate clearly and quickly. Long ago, God established a hotline with the human family. And he said, if my people which are called by my name shall humble themselves and pray and seek my face and turn from their wicked ways, then will I hear from heaven and will forgive their sin and will heal their land. It's a massive promise. And prayer is massively powerful. Prayer is communication with God and enables you to hear from God. How's your prayer life? Take time to pray. Bring your challenges and blessings to God. Prayer changes things, and it'll change your world. John Bradshaw, It Is Written.

0: This is Kim again, on the voice recorder for health class. Teacher wants us to record what we do each day to help make us healthy. Well, today, I went to church. I know. Everyone thinks you get healthy because you eat the right foods, or do the right exercises, or drink lots of water. Yes, all those things are important, but I've discovered that going to church helps me be healthy too. How? When I go to church, I enjoy all the great music. The organ, the piano, people singing beautiful songs, they're all so peaceful to me. They make me relax and think about God and nature and stuff. When I'm sitting in church or singing with the congregation, I stop worrying about school and homework or about what someone has done to make me mad. Also, I like hearing stories from the Bible. It makes my life seem pretty good. I don't have lions waiting to eat me like Daniel did. I don't have a giant wanting to kill me like David did. And I don't have a bunch of people sneaking around trying to crucify me like Jesus did. Makes me more satisfied with what I have instead of wanting what everyone else has. Finally, I like reading my Bible. Yes, I know, a lot of the Bible is kind of hard to understand. But when I read verses in, say, Psalms or Proverbs, or when I read what Jesus said about loving people and helping those in need, I get some good ideas. His words teach me how to be kind and forgiving, and how to stay out of trouble. My Sabbath rest helps me stay healthy all week long.
1: God has given us everything we need to be healthy inside and out. During Creation Week, He established a health plan for every creature on earth. To learn more about healthy living,

0: 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This program was brought to you by the Children's Ministries Department of the General Conference of Seventh-day Adventists. You've got questions? God has answers, and they're all found in the Bible. Welcome to God's Treasure Chest. I'm Charles Mills. Let's see what's hiding in God's Word today.
1: Is it a sin to get divorced?
0: Listen carefully to this story found in Matthew chapter 18. Some Pharisees came to Jesus to test him. They asked, "Is it lawful for a man to divorce his wife for any and every reason?" "Haven't you heard," Jesus replied, "that at the beginning the Creator made them male and female and said, 'For this reason a man will leave his father and mother and be united to his wife, and the two will become one flesh.' So they are no longer two, but one. Therefore, what God has joined together, let man not separate." "Why then," they asked, "did Moses command that a man give his wife a certificate of divorce and send her away?" Jesus replied, "I tell you that anyone who divorces his wife except for marital unfaithfulness and marries another woman commits adultery." Verses 3 through 9 NIV. According to Jesus, marital unfaithfulness is the only acceptable reason for getting a divorce. Why? Having an affair breaks the sacred bond formed at marriage between husband, wife, and God. In this case, the affair is sin, while the divorce is not. We'll continue to discuss this important subject on our next program. If you'd like to learn more about God and His amazing treasure chest, write for your free kids-only Bible course. The address is Treasure Chest, P.O. Box 53055, Los Angeles, California 90053. Discover the many answers waiting for you in God's treasure chest.

0: presenting your Story Hour, building for a better tomorrow. Today's story,
1: why, Hans, whatever is the matter? You look troubled.
2: I just can't understand it.
1: Can't understand what?
2: Why you don't ask me for more money when you need it.
1: Whatever are you talking about?
2: I give you a certain amount each month to run the household on. If it isn't enough, I wish you'd tell me. Well, perhaps sometimes I could give you more.
1: But I don't need more.
2: Then why do you keep taking money out of my desk?
1: Hans, how can you accuse me of such a thing? You know I wouldn't dream of touching any of the tax that belongs to the Royal Treasury.
2: Well, all I know is that frequently in the past few weeks I've been missing small sums of money. But today, there were 24 kronen missing. And I know it's no mistake in accounting.
1: 24 kronen?
2: Yes. I didn't want to think someone had stolen it. I preferred to believe you'd borrowed it for some reason. Now, I don't know what to think.
1: Have you asked George or Max about it?
2: No. Why should they take it? They each have an allowance of 2 kronen a week.
1: Just the same, it might be well to ask. I happen to know that George has been treating his friends lately.
2: Oh?
1: Just yesterday, Carl's mother, Carl is one of his classmates, told me how much her boy had liked the pastries that George had bought for the whole class.
2: Well, not impossible, I suppose. Nevertheless, I'm not going to say anything, at least not yet. I must find out some way if either is a thief.
1: Little George a thief? Why, he's only 10 years old.
2: I don't care if he's 10 or 20. If he's taking things that don't belong to him, he must be stopped.
1: Why don't you just ask the boys about it?
2: Because if one of them's guilty, he'll just deny it. But if one of them is the culprit, I'll catch him. Somehow.
3: Hello, boys and girls. I'm Uncle Dan.
4: And I'm Aunt Carol. Welcome, everyone.
3: From our preview, I'm sure you think today's story is the biography of a thief.
4: But it isn't really. I mean, he was a thief, but he didn't stay that way.
3: That's the thrilling thing about this story. It shows the power of a changed life.
5: In the early 1800s, Father and Mother Mueller lived with their 2 sons, Max and George, in a comfortable home in the village of Heimerslaben, in the Kingdom of Prussia. Being a royal tax collector required that Mr. Mueller keep an accurate accounting of all money collected. Several times lately, he had noticed small amounts of money missing from the depository in his desk, and he was determined to find the culprit. Therefore, one evening after he deposited the money in the usual place, he left the house for several minutes. When he returned...
2: Hello there, George. Reading the same book as when I left.
6: Yes, Father.
2: Must be pretty interesting to keep your attention this long.
6: Not really, Father. It's just my school lessons.
2: You should find them interesting. It's always interesting to learn new things.
6: I suppose so.
2: If Mother wants me, I'll be in my study a few minutes.
6: All right, I'll tell her.
5: Father Mueller entered the study, went to his desk, and recounted the money he had placed there just a few minutes before.
2: Just as I suspected. Short again. 5 kronen this time. George?
6: Yes, Father?
2: Come here a minute.
6: What is it, Father?
2: I want you to give me back the money you took from my desk a few minutes ago.
6: But, Father, I didn't take any money.
2: We'll see about that.
5: And systematically, Father Mueller went through the boys' pockets, finding nothing.
2: Take off your shoes.
6: But why? Surely you don't think...
2: I don't intend to leave any question in my mind. Now, take off your shoes.
6: Yes, Father.
2: Now, give them here.
5: As he shook the shoes, out fell the missing coins. Exactly 5 kronen. Time and again, little George was punished for stealing. Each time he would resolve to change his ways, but each time he slipped back into his old habits. Not knowing what else to do with him, his father decided to send him away to school at Halberstadt, in the hopes that the discipline of a boarding school would improve his weakness of character. But instead of applying himself to his studies, George Mueller continued his evil habits and acquired some new ones.
7: Aren't you going to study your lessons tonight, George?
8: No, they're too dull. This book I'm reading is much more interesting.
9: Say, George, sneak down to my room tonight and we'll play some games. A couple of other fellows will be there, too.
8: Sure, I don't want to study anyhow. We'll put one over on the headmaster. Now look, fellas, we'll wait until the headmaster is asleep, then we'll sneak out of our rooms and meet at the saloon in the village. What do you say?
10: Hey, that's a good idea.
11: Sounds great.
8: How'll we get back in?
12: Well, the same way we got out. Sneak back in. Or, better yet, we'll just stay at the saloon all night. We can get good and drunk, then come back in while everybody else is in church.
10: Come on, let's go.
8: Yeah.
5: When George was 16, he received permission from his father to leave the school and return home. But he remained there only long enough to obtain a sum of money by dishonest means. Then he ran away to the village of Brunswick and soon squandered all his money. With nothing left to pay his expenses, he drifted from one hotel to another, from village to village, trying to evade the police. Finally, he was captured and taken before the magistrate for trial.
13: Your name?
14: Franz Gruber.
13: Occupation?
14: I am the owner of the village hotel in Brunswick.
13: Do you recognize the defendant?
14: Oh, yes, Your Honor. A few weeks ago, he registered as George Müller at my hotel. He appeared to have quite a bit of money, for he wore expensive clothing and chose an expensive room and ordered many drinks. But after he had been there about a week, he disappeared without paying his bill.
13: Have you seen him since?
14: Not until today, in this room. But that is the man.
13: That will be all, Mr. Gruber. Next witness. Your name and occupation?
15: Karl Schmidt, innkeeper.
13: Do you recognize the defendant?
15: I certainly do. He registered at my hotel. After a few days, I began to suspect he didn't have any money. So one evening, when he ordered drinks, I went to his room myself.
8: Where are the drinks I ordered?
15: Not one more drink do you get from here until your bill is paid, in full.
8: But I don't have my money with me, sir. I shall go to Brunswick in the morning and collect some money I left with a friend there.
15: You'll go, all right. But you'll leave all your clothes here, including the ones you're wearing.
8: But, sir, you certainly don't expect me to go to Brunswick without any clothes.
15: Of course not. I've an old ragged suit which you can wear. It's plenty good enough for the likes of you. When you come back with the money to pay me, then you can have your own clothes again. And that, Your Honor, was the last I saw of the rascal until today.
13: Thank you. Next witness. What is your name and occupation?
16: Frederick Grotzman. I'm the local innkeeper.
13: What has been your experience with the defendant?
16: He came to my inn a few days ago. Because of his ragged appearance, I assigned him to one of the poorer rooms. Then, on the second day, I caught him trying to sneak away. No one gets away from my hotel without paying his bill. I called the soldiers, and they caught him before he'd gone a mile. I say he's nothing but a crook.
5: After 3 hours of questioning George and the innkeepers, the magistrate gave the verdict.
13: George Müller, you are a vagabond and a thief. You will go to prison and stay there until all your debts are paid in full.
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4: Great idea. But right now, we'd better get back to today's story, A Changed Life.
5: Holy Scripture says, "The way of the transgressor is hard." Now penniless and friendless, George was cast into prison. After spending 25 days in a cold, damp jail cell, money came from his father to pay his debts and the stagecoach fare home.
16: All right, Mueller, get on your feet. You're being sent home to the custody of your father.
5: Feelings of terror swept over George as he neared home. He knew his father had every reason to be irritated with him. Even so, he was hardly prepared for the unmerciful whipping he received upon arriving home. Later, George and his father talked for more than an hour. The father trying to discover what his son had been doing, and George trying to conceal his activities. Finally, the discussion turned to matters concerning the future.
14: What are you going to have me do now, Father?
2: I think I will send you to the classical school at Halle. I understand that the discipline there is very strict, and that is what you need.
14: Please, Father, please don't send me to Halle.
2: You need discipline.
14: I've learned my lesson. Give me a chance to show you that I can stay out of trouble.
2: And what do you suggest? Not that it really matters.
14: Let me go to Nordhausen. I understand they have a very good divinity school.
2: What? And what do you think you'd do at a divinity school?
14: Why, study, of course. Just think of the honor it would bring you to have a clergyman in the family.
2: Well, I don't know. If I thought you could behave yourself...
14: I told you, I've learned my lesson. Please let me go to Nordhausen.
2: Oh, all right. I'll give you the money to go. But don't expect me to pay your way out of jail again.
5: George Mueller attended the Nordhausen school for 2.5 years, staying out of serious trouble, but still living in sin. And although he studied diligently and won the esteem of his teachers, he cared nothing about God. He owned 300 books, but not one Bible. And while he was granted permission to preach, he never prayed. Then one afternoon, his friend Beta made a suggestion.
14: You know, Beta, I sometimes wonder what's going to happen to me.
11: What do you mean?
14: For every time I resolve to give up drinking, gambling, and all the other things I do, it only lasts a few days. I just can't seem to conquer myself.
11: I have a suggestion, George. Why don't you come with me tonight?
14: Where?
11: Well, every Sunday night I go to the house of a Christian friend, where we have a religious meeting. I find them enjoyable, and I think you would too.
14: A religious meeting in a house? Whoever heard of such a thing? Besides, it is against the law, you know, to preach anywhere outside a church.
11: Oh, there isn't any preaching. We sing hymns and pray, and we read.
14: Read?
11: Yes. There's nothing in the law that says we can't read, so the minister writes out what he wants to say and then reads it to us. And we read a lot from the Bible, too. Why don't you come with me tonight?
14: Well, all right, I'll go.
5: Week after week, George attended the meetings, where he learned to read and to pray. Just when it happened, he didn't know. But one day, to his joy, he discovered that the sinful desires of his former life no longer interested him. His life had been changed by the power of God. Deciding he wanted to become a missionary and tell others of the wonderful love of Jesus, he went to the university at Halle for more study. Lacking funds for his expenses, he prayed one night that if it was the Lord's will that he continue his education, he might in some way obtain the money. The very next morning, one of his professors, Dr. Tholuck, called George into his office.
16: I suppose you're wondering why I've called you in.
14: Yes, sir. I trust I haven't ignorantly broken some school rule.
16: Oh, not at all. I've been wondering if you have some means of support.
14: Well, not exactly. But I have prayed about it, and I'm confident the Lord will supply a way to earn the necessary money.
16: I see. Well, this may interest you. 3 Americans have come to study at the university who need help in learning German. They're prepared to pay well. I thought of you with your knowledge of the English language.
9: Dr. Tholuck, I'm highly honored by the confidence you have in my ability to help these gentlemen. I will gladly do my best.
16: Fine. This should solve your financial problems for the entire year.
5: With a song of praise in his heart, George left the professor's office. This was the first time in his life he had asked God for something definite and received a clear-cut answer. Sometime later, Dr. Tholuck again called him into his office.
16: George, you're doing a splendid job with your studies. What do you plan to do when you finish?
9: I intend to become a missionary.
16: Are you certain you're willing to give up the comforts of life here for the hardships of a missionary's life?
9: Oh, yes, sir. I want to tell others of the love of Jesus.
16: Have you made application to any mission boards or such as yet?
9: No, sir, I haven't.
16: Well, take my advice. If you really wish to be a missionary, apply to the London Missionary Society in England. They presently have the largest and most far-reaching missionary program.
9: Do you think there really might be a possibility they could use me?
16: You'll never know until you try.
9: I'll write to them right away. And thank you for the suggestion.
5: A few weeks after George wrote to the London Missionary Society, he received a reply requesting him to go to London for an interview. One of the first steps in preparation for his trip was to obtain his passport from the police.
16: What do you want?
9: I came to inquire, sir, about obtaining a passport.
16: Where do you want to go?
9: First to England, then perhaps to some other country.
16: And have you put in your military service?
9: No.
16: Well, then I can't issue you a passport.
9: Why not?
16: Because no German is allowed to leave the country until he has put in 3 years of military service.
9: What am I to do, Dr. Tholuck? He told me I couldn't leave the country.
16: What the man told you is true, partially. However, your case is a little different. As a ministerial student, you need serve only 1 year.
9: But still...
16: I'm afraid that's the only thing for you to do. Take your physical examination and serve the year.
5: Realizing there was no human answer to his problem, he went to the higher power. He prayed about it. Then, confident that whatever happened was in God's plan for him, he went to the army barracks for his physical examination. When the doctor finished, he handed George the papers to take to the Major General. To his surprise...
9: Here are the papers, sir.
16: Yes, let's see. Now, what's the meaning of this?
9: Of what, sir?
16: This. It says here, physically unfit for military service. You look like a fit specimen to me.
9: I don't know, but if that's what it says...
16: I wonder. You're the one that wanted release from military service, aren't you? Claimed you wanted to be a missionary or something? Well, I'll tell you something. You're not getting by with this little trick of yours. You bribed that doctor. That's what you did. I'm taking you to another doctor myself. Physically unfit. Ha!
5: To the general's surprise, the second doctor also declared George physically unfit for service. Now the way was clear for Mueller to obtain his passport. Again he had asked for and received a definite answer to prayer. Arriving in London, he went to the office of the London Missionary Society, where he was interviewed and told to come back in 3 days. On the third day, at 3 o'clock, George was ushered into the secretary's office.
17: Oh, Mr. Mueller, come in. Please sit down. Now, let's talk about this business of becoming a missionary. You're very definite about that, are you?
9: Yes, I am.
17: And we certainly need more missionaries who are willing to go to foreign countries. There's just one big problem.
9: What's that?
17: Money. Right now, we don't have sufficient funds. Much as we'd like to send you, there just isn't enough money.
9: Oh.
17: But there's a lot of work that needs to be done right here in London. I strongly urge you to begin your missionary career right here.
9: It's not exactly what I had in mind, but if there's no other way...
17: Well, at the present time, that's the only thing to do if you want to be in our employ. We'll pay you a small salary for your work here. As soon as we have sufficient funds, we'll send you to a foreign field, if you still want to go.
5: So Mr. Mueller began working earnestly for the people of London, most of whom drove him from their homes with curses. However, he eventually gathered a group of nearly 50 people together to read the Bible and talk about God. Then one Sunday, an acquaintance, Mr. Groves, happened to mention that he was going to Persia as a missionary.
8: A missionary to Persia?
18: Yes, I'll be leaving just as soon as things are in order.
8: You're willing to give up a prosperous dental business to become a missionary?
18: Oh, I don't know that I'm giving up so much. Let's just say I'm changing the emphasis in my occupation. You know, the Bible says, where your treasure is, there your heart is also.
8: What missionary society is sending you?
18: No society is sponsoring me. I'm going on my own.
8: But I thought you were married.
18: Oh, I am. I have a wife and three children.
8: And you're leaving them behind while you go to Persia to work for God?
18: Oh, no, they're going with me. I couldn't leave them behind.
8: Well, how will you be supported? Your family depends on you.
18: My family depends on God. We're going to trust completely in God for our daily needs. He has promised never to leave or forsake his children. If we are doing his work, he will care for me and my family.
5: George Mueller was filled with astonishment at such faith. Back in his room, George decided that in the future he would listen only to the voice of God and trust completely in him. He resigned from the London Missionary Society and started out on his own. But a few weeks later, he became very ill, almost to the point of death.
11: George, my friend, you're really surprising that doctor of yours. He expected you to die, but here you are, growing stronger.
8: If the Lord has work he wants me to do, he'll see to it that I get well.
11: Maybe so. But I have an idea that maybe will help the Lord out a bit in getting you well.
8: What's that?
11: Why don't you come with me to my country cottage at Yarmouth for a few weeks or months? I may not be able to stay there all the time, but you're welcome to stay as long as you like. That country air will do you good.
8: Sounds like a good idea. Let me pray about it and come back and see me tomorrow.
5: George went with his friend to Yarmouth, where the fresh air was invigorating, and his strength returned quickly. Then he moved to Tigermouth, where he had heard there was a group of Christians without a pastor. As he ministered to them week after week, he noticed an attractive young lady in the congregation, and trying not to be over-eager, he began to ask questions.
19: I enjoyed your sermon, Pastor Mueller.
8: Thank you. And may I ask your name?
19: I'm Miss Groves, Mary Groves. I hadn't come to church very much until recently, but then you came and, well, sort of put a spark of life back into the congregation. Enjoyed your sermon again this week, Pastor. It's no wonder the church is packed nowadays with you as the speaker.
8: Thank you, Miss Groves. I've noticed that you're very faithful in attending every week. Do you live far from here?
19: No, I live just a few blocks from here with my parents.
8: I was wondering, Miss Groves, if you'd mind if I stopped by to visit sometime.
19: I'd be delighted and honored, Mr. Mueller. Mother usually has guests in on Sunday evening for tea and cookies. Could you come about 7 this evening?
5: That evening, after they had visited in the family parlor for a while, Mary excused herself from the room and returned with a letter.
19: I've heard, Mr. Mueller, that you once thought of being a missionary.
8: True indeed, Miss Groves. I even offered myself to the mission board, but the way did not open up immediately, and so I concluded God has work for me here in England.
19: I have a brother who's a missionary in Persia. This week I received a letter from him. Would you like to hear his description of mission work in that land?
8: I certainly would.
5: As Mary read, Mr. Mueller became very excited, especially when there was a description of how her brother had brought relief to a poor old man by pulling out some of his bad teeth.
8: Excuse me, Miss Groves, but tell me something. Was your brother once a very successful dentist in London?
19: Why, yes, he was.
8: And does he have a wife and three children with him in Persia?
19: Yes.
8: And did he go to Persia with no financial support from his mission board?
19: Quite true indeed, but how did you know?
8: I met him in London just after I arrived from Germany. He told me then he was giving up his practice in the city and going to Persia as a self-supporting missionary. He's truly a man of faith.
5: George and Mary visited together many times after that first evening. And on October 7th, 1830, when George was 25, they were married. Shortly after their marriage, George made a startling announcement to his congregation.
8: I want to talk frankly to you about my salary.
18: When I came here 9 months ago, you promised to pay me $275 a month, which you have faithfully done.
20: I know that isn't much, Pastor, but we plan to raise it now that we have more members.
18: Oh, my request is quite the opposite. I've decided that I must ask you not to pay me any fixed salary.
20: No salary at all?
18: That's right. You see, this money is raised by charging the members of the church for the use of the pews. I think this is against the Lord's plan, for it often gives the rich brother a better seat than the poor man.
20: But, Mr. Mueller, how do you expect to live if you don't receive a salary?
18: I am quite willing to accept the gifts of the church members, but only as God puts it into your hearts to give. I must ask you not to bring the gifts directly to me, for some might be ashamed to bring their small tokens. I will place a box in the vestry, and you may place your offerings in it.
5: Times were hard that winter, and the donations became smaller and smaller. One morning, with barely a dollar left, they quietly reminded the Lord of their need. A few hours later, a church member came to their door.
18: Oh, good morning, Mrs. Robinson. Won't you come in? I trust there's nothing wrong.
1: I don't know. Pastor, do you need money? You know, this plan of yours
18: is... I told the people that when I gave up my salary, I would in the future tell only the Lord about my wants.
1: I know, Pastor. But you see, I also pray for instructions. About 2 weeks ago, I asked the Lord what I should do for him, and I was impressed that I should give you some money. Then last Saturday, the command came again to my mind. But last night, I felt it so forcibly that I had to come to you this morning. Here's some money. I hope this gift covers your present needs.
5: Many times that winter, the Muellers' cupboard was bare and the purse empty. But never once did they go hungry. Time after time, money came on the very day it was most urgently needed. God was strengthening, testing, and teaching them that He who supplied the needs of Elijah still lives and will care for all of His children who place their trust in Him.
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4: 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He wants to be our trusted friend.
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0: 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You will learn about home remedies, how to reverse and prevent these diseases. God said that He wishes above all things that thou mayest prosper and be in health, even as thy soul prospereth.
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0: God is spiritual.
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0: The law is spiritual.
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4: Many are the ways in which God is seeking to make himself known to us and bring us into communion with him. Nature speaks to our senses without ceasing. The open heart will be impressed with the love and glory of God as revealed through the works of his hands. The listening ear can hear and understand the communications of God through the things of nature. The green fields, the lofty trees, the buds and flowers, the passing cloud, the falling rain, the babbling brook, the glories of the heavens speak to our hearts and invite us to become acquainted with him who made them all. Our Savior bound up his precious lessons with the things of nature, the trees, the birds, the flowers of the valleys, the hills, the lakes, and the beautiful heavens, as well as the incidents and surroundings of daily life, were all linked with the words of truth, that his lessons might thus be often recalled to mind, even amid the busy cares of man's life of toil. God would have his children appreciate his works and delight in the simple, quiet beauty with which he has adorned our earthly home. He is a lover of the beautiful. And above all that is outwardly attractive, he loves beauty of character. He would have us cultivate purity and simplicity, the quiet graces of the flowers. If we will but listen, God's created works will teach us precious lessons of obedience and trust. From the stars that in their trackless courses through space follow from age to age their appointed path, down to the minutest atom, the things of nature obey the Creator's will. And God cares for everything and sustains everything that he has created. He who upholds the unnumbered worlds throughout immensity at the same time cares for the wants of the little brown sparrow that sings its humble song without fear. When men go forth to their daily toil, as when they engage in prayer, when they lie down at night and when they rise in the morning, when the rich man feasts in his palace, or when the poor man gathers his children about the scanty board, each is tenderly watched by the Heavenly Father. No tears are shed that God does not notice. There is no smile that he does not mark. If we would but fully believe this, all undue anxiety would be dismissed. Our lives would not be so filled with disappointment as now, for everything, whether great or small, would be left in the hands of God, who is not perplexed by the multiplicity of cares or overwhelmed by their weight. We should then enjoy a rest of soul to which many have long been strangers. As your senses delight in the attractive loveliness of the earth, think of the world that is to come, that shall never know the blight of sin and death, where the face of nature will no more wear the shadow of the curse. Let your imagination picture the home of the saved, and remember that it will be more glorious than your brightest imagination can portray. In the varied gifts of God in nature, we see but the faintest gleaming of his glory. It is written, "Eye hath not seen nor ear heard, neither have entered into the heart of man the things which God hath prepared for them that love him." 1 Corinthians 2:9. The poet and the naturalist have many things to say about nature, but it is the Christian who enjoys the beauty of the earth with the highest appreciation, because he recognizes his Father's handiwork and perceives his love in flower and shrub and tree. No one can fully appreciate the significance of hill and vale, river and sea, who does not look upon them as an expression of God's love to man. God speaks to us through his providential workings and through the influence of his Spirit upon the heart. In our circumstances and surroundings, in the changes daily taking place around us, we may find precious lessons if our hearts are but open to discern them. The psalmist, tracing the work of God's providence, says, "The earth is full of the goodness of the Lord. Whoso is wise and will observe these things, even they shall understand the loving kindness of the Lord." Psalm 33:5 and Psalm 107:43. God speaks to us in his word. Here we have in clearer lines the revelation of his character, of his dealings with men, and the great work of redemption. Here is open before us the history of patriarchs and prophets and other holy men of old. They were men subject to like passions as we are, James 5:17. We see how they struggled through discouragements like our own, how they fell under temptation as we have done, and yet took heart again and conquered through the grace of God. And beholding, we are encouraged in our striving after righteousness. As we read of the precious experiences granted them, of the light and love and blessing it was theirs to enjoy, and of the work they wrought through the grace given them, the Spirit that inspired them kindles a flame of holy emulation in our hearts and a desire to be like them in character, like them to walk with God. Jesus said of the Old Testament scriptures, and how much more is it true of the New, "They are they which testify of me, the Redeemer, him in whom our hopes of eternal life are centered." John 5:39. Yes, the whole Bible tells of Christ, from the first record of creation, for without him was not anything made that was made, to the closing promise, "Behold, I come quickly." We are reading of his works and listening to his voice. John 1:3 and Revelation 22:12. If you would become acquainted with the Savior, study the Holy Scriptures. Fill the whole heart with God's Word. They are the living water quenching your burning thirst. They are the living bread from heaven. Jesus declares, "Except ye eat the flesh of the Son of Man and drink his blood, ye have no life in you." And he explains himself by saying, "The words that I speak unto you, they are spirit and they are life." John 6:53 and 63. Our bodies are built up from what we eat and drink. And as in the natural economy, so in the spiritual economy, it is what we meditate upon that will give tone and strength to our spiritual nature. The theme of redemption is one that the angels desire to look into. It will be the science and the song of the redeemed throughout the ceaseless ages of eternity. Is it not worthy of careful thought and study now? The infinite mercy and love of Jesus, the sacrifice made in our behalf, call for the most serious and solemn reflection. We should dwell upon the character of our Redeemer and Intercessor. We should meditate upon the mission of him who came to save his people from their sins. As we thus contemplate heavenly themes, our faith and love will grow stronger, and our prayers will be more and more acceptable to God, because they will be more and more mixed with faith and love. They will be intelligent and fervent. There will be more constant confidence in Jesus and a daily living experience in his power to save to the uttermost all that come unto God by him. As we meditate upon the perfections of the Savior, we shall desire to be wholly transformed and renewed in the image of his purity. There will be a hungering and thirsting of soul to become like him whom we adore. The more our thoughts are upon Christ, the more we shall speak of Him to others and represent Him to the world. The Bible was not written for the scholar alone. On the contrary, it was designed for the common people. The great truths necessary for salvation are made clear as noonday, and none will mistake and lose their way except those who follow their own judgment instead of the plainly revealed will of God. We should not take the testimony of any man as to what the Scriptures teach, but should study the words of God for ourselves. If we allow others to do our thinking, we shall have crippled energies and contracted abilities. The noble powers of the mind may be so dwarfed by lack of exercise on themes worthy of their concentration as to lose their ability to grasp the deep meaning of the Word of God. The mind will enlarge if it is employed in tracing out the relation of the subjects of the Bible, comparing Scripture with Scripture and spiritual things with spiritual. There is nothing more calculated to strengthen the intellect than the study of the Scriptures. No other book is so potent to elevate the thoughts, to give vigor to the faculties, as the broad, ennobling truths of the Bible. If God's Word were studied as it should be, men would have a breadth of mind, a nobility of character, and a stability of purpose rarely seen in these times. But there is but little benefit derived from a hasty reading of the Scriptures. One may read the whole Bible through and yet fail to see its beauty or comprehend its deep and hidden meaning. One passage studied until its significance is clear to the mind and its relation to the plan of salvation is evident is of more value than the perusal of many chapters with no definite purpose in view and no positive instruction gained. Keep your Bible with you. As you have opportunity, read it. Fix the text in your memory. Even while you are walking the streets, you may read a passage and meditate upon it, thus fixing it in the mind. We cannot obtain wisdom without earnest attention and prayerful study. Some portions of Scripture are indeed too plain to be misunderstood, but there are others whose meaning does not lie on the surface to be seen at a glance. Scripture must be compared with Scripture. There must be a careful research and prayerful reflection, and such study will be richly repaid. As the miner discovers veins of precious metal concealed beneath the surface of the earth, so will he who perseveringly searches the Word of God as for hidden treasure find truths of the greatest value, which are concealed from the view of the careless seeker. The words of inspiration, pondered in the heart, will be as streams flowing from the fountain of life. Never should the Bible be studied without prayer. Before opening its pages, we should ask for the enlightenment of the Holy Spirit, and it will be given. When Nathanael came to Jesus, the Savior exclaimed, "Behold, an Israelite indeed, in whom is no guile." Nathanael said, "Whence knowest thou me?" Jesus answered, "Before that Philip called thee, when thou wast under the fig tree, I saw thee." John 1, verses 47 and 48. And Jesus will see us also in the secret places of prayer if we will seek Him for light, that we may know what is truth. Angels from the world of light will be with those who in humility of heart seek for divine guidance. The Holy Spirit exalts and glorifies the Savior. It is His office to present Christ, the purity of His righteousness, and the great salvation that we have through Him. Jesus says, "He shall receive of mine and shall show it unto you." John 16:14. The Spirit of truth is the only effectual teacher of divine truth. How must God esteem the human race, since He gave His Son to die for them and appoints His Spirit to be man's teacher and continual guide?
2: Hi, everybody. I'm happy to be in St. Lucia. Whenever I'm here, I listen to Praise FM. 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

0: That's all right.
1: We are here. We are here. We have landed in Revelation chapter 22. And basically, this is a close. We had those four prophetic cycles. Do you remember those? It started with an introduction, and it started with the seven churches. That was prophetic cycle number one. That ended in Revelation 3, and then we pick up in Revelation 4 with the seven seals. That ended in Revelation 8, and we picked up in Revelation 8 with the seven trumpets, and that took us to Revelation 11, and then in Revelation 12, we had the last prophetic cycle, which was the seven vials. And that takes you all the way to Revelation chapter 22 and verse 7. And then in verse 8,
2: James chapter 15, seven vials.
1: Yeah, seven
2: chapter
1: vials.
2: 15.
1: But it starts in chapter 12. It starts in chapter 12.
2: Okay, but 12 includes. 12.
1: Yes. Yeah. Because 12 and 13 are kind of this summary, and then boom, bring us to the end of time, and then the vials are.
2: Right. Yeah. Mm-hmm.
1: And then in Revelation chapter 22, verse 8, John is closing out. And I, John, saw these things. Mm-hmm. I, John, saw these things and I heard them. So that's where we're landing this. And what we want to do is just kind of, you know, look at these verses. How is John closing this out? Maybe do a little bit of summary and just bring it all together.
3: Yeah.
1: That's what we want to do. So it's been a good journey. I'm kind of reluctant to end it, you know?
2: Yeah.
3: I know.
4: Well, you guys, you guys can stick around for a while. We'll just knock out Daniel, you know?
1: Hey, there you go. Think about that. Jason, will you pray for us as we get started?
4: Sure.
1: Thank you.
5: Dear Heavenly Father, we thank you so much for being with us throughout our journey through the book of Revelation. This is a book that is deemed by many to be very confusing, but it's been presented as a love story, which it truly is, as we've seen over the course of this program. As with any program that we do, Lord, we ask that your Holy Spirit would be with us, that it would lead and guide us into all truth, and help us to retain the information that we're studying. In Jesus' name we pray. Amen.
1: Amen. Amen. Okay, Revelation 22. Let's just begin by reading some of these verses. Let's start in verse 8. There's some interesting things that happen here. If you could just read those first two verses, verses 8 and 9.
3: Mm-hmm.
1: Yvonne, would you like to read those for us?
3: Sure. Now I, John, saw and heard these things. And when I heard and saw, I fell down to worship before the feet of the angel who showed me these things. Then he said to me, "See that you do not do that, for I am your fellow servant, and of your brethren, the prophets, and of those who keep the words of this book, worship God."
1: Now, just hold there for just a second. What do you think about this? We talked about this a little bit in a previous program, but I really want us to nail it here. What's going on right here in these two verses?
3: John mistakenly goes to worship a created being.
1: Yes.
2: Mm-hmm.
1: And how does that created being respond?
3: Get up. Like, no.
5: Let's not do this again.
1: I like that. Let's not do this again. Let's not do this again. And then what does the angel say?
5: Worship God.
1: Worship God. Worship God. You know, John is an older disciple. I mean, this is in his later years. He's sanctified and dedicated to God. Obviously, God has come to Patmos and given him the vision of the book of Revelation. And they tried to kill John before this time, and God preserved his life. So we know that John is just this, you know, dedicated, all-out follower of Jesus. But he's inclined, he inclines to worship this angel. You know, in our fallen humanity, we have these things that's hard to get rid of, you know, or they're just our natural tendencies. And I think that we are created to worship God, but we have inclinations to worship stars. You know, angels in the Bible are likened to stars. Mm-hmm. We worship movie stars. We worship sports stars.
2: Mm-hmm.
1: We worship, you know, music stars. Mm-hmm. We worship people. Created beings, that's what John's doing here, or inclined to do here, instead of God. So I think it's a revelation of his humanity that's a reminder to us, coming from the angels. Now, I imagine in my mind, I don't know if this is true or not, because I don't know the name of this particular angel. It's going to be interesting when we get to heaven to actually see if these angels have names, like we know Gabriel does. But I wonder if this is one of the angels that almost got deceived by, but didn't quite. You know what I'm saying? Like, not quite.
2: Yeah.
1: And so he's very sensitive about this.
2: Mm-hmm.
1: He is just like, no way, John, don't do this.
2: Yeah.
1: Worship God. Don't want this to all start.
2: And you know what's so powerful about this is that, you know, you think when Satan and his angels appear, mm-hmm. they're appearing as angels of light. And if John the Revelator, right, who was like,
1: yes. Yeah.
2: You know, because he knew who God was.
1: Yeah.
2: Right. He knew who Jesus was.
1: Right.
2: And this being is so, you know, this angel, he's like still like.
1: Yeah.
2: So if John in his.
1: What a good point.
2: Position. Mm-hmm. You know, how much.
1: More.
2: Mm-hmm. Do we need to understand the gravity of what will happen at the end of time?
3: Yes.
2: The you know, these are things we are not used to seeing. Mm-hmm. And the overwhelming sight, you know, that we face, the book of Revelation is trying to warn us about. And I think, wow, this verse, along with the one in Revelation 19, is in there for a reason. You know, God's saying, look, this is my servant. I'm showing him all this stuff. And he's still like,
1: Ivor, we've got to connect these verses back to Revelation 13.
2: Yes.
1: Whenever you share that, you got to connect back. Hey, we're talking about Revelation 13. And by the way, just so you know how real this is, let's just jump over to Revelation 22 real quick.
2: Yeah.
1: Mm. Even John.
2: Yes.
1: You think you're safe from this deception, this delusion, this fire coming down from heaven?
2: Yeah.
1: Even John. Mm. So you can see why the whole world would follow in wonder.
2: Yes.
1: Wow.
2: Yes.
4: And with things today with that whole New Age movement and all that stuff, you see, in term, you were talking about people worshiping stars and movies and they're created. A lot of times you hear people saying, well, just put it in the universe. The universe, give it to the universe. Like, who do you think created the universe? Why would you go to the created instead of the creator? You know, God is the one that you need to go to, not the trees, not the stars, not that's something that just gets me, the put it in the universe thing. Like it's, I don't know.
1: All right.
4: That's a thing.
1: Now there's a couple of more thoughts here. We've talked about it a little bit, but I just want us to bring them back because they're really good. If we can read, Yvonne, would you keep reading for us in Revelation chapter 22 verses 10 through 12?
3: Yes. And he said to me, do not seal the words of the prophecy of this book, for the time is at hand. He who is unjust, let him be unjust still. He who is filthy, let him be filthy still. He who is righteous, let him be righteous still. He who is holy, let him be holy still. And behold, I'm coming quickly, and my reward is with me to give everyone according to his work.
1: Now, there's some nuggets in here that I want us to just look at. The first one is found in verse 10. Do not seal the prophecies of this book. This book is not sealed. Mm-hmm. The book of Daniel was sealed, but the book of Revelation is not sealed. It is an unsealed book. The word revelation means to uncover, to disclose. It is a book that is open. It's symbolic. But it's open. Mm-hmm. It's never been sealed. Mm-hmm. Don't seal it up. People need to understand this. Why? Because in the 12th verse, and I'm just skipping number 11, but we'll get back to that. In the 12th verse, he says, behold, I come quickly. Actually, let's just stay to verse 10. The point I wanted to make here is in verse 10, for the time is at hand. Mm-hmm. How can you say the time is at hand? We're reading prophecies right now and studying prophecies that we're applying to the future. This was written 2,000 years ago. We've got to remember that every one of these prophetic sections began in John's time.
2: Mm-hmm.
1: Mm-hmm. It began in John's time. The time is at hand. So remember, the prophecies start with Christ, and they go through the apostolic age, and then to the, you know, pagan persecution, and then to the dark age. You see what I'm saying? Mm-hmm. It begins now. Mm-hmm. So the time is at hand. When you understand the prophetic cycles of Revelation, that makes sense.
2: Mm-hmm. Mm-hmm.
1: That makes sense.
2: Absolutely.
1: And then,
2: go ahead.
3: Oh, did you?
2: No, you go.
3: I had a question, so if you wanted to emphasize.
2: Go with the question.
3: Okay. Yeah. So, there's something that's a little confusing here to me, because Revelation 22, verse 8, mm-hmm. right?
1: Mm-hmm.
3: The angel who showed him these mm-hmm. things, and the angel said, he who mm-hmm. is unjust, let him be unjust still. But then in the next verse, it's Jesus talking. Mm-hmm. Behold, I'm coming mm-hmm. quickly. So if you don't know any differently.
1: It's verse 13 that clarifies. And we haven't got to it yet.
3: Okay.
1: Verse 13 is where we see a transition is taking place here that we haven't seen. But verse 13 is where he says, I'm Alpha and Omega, the beginning and the end.
3: Right.
2: Mm-hmm.
1: So many times in Revelation and also in Daniel, Daniel 10 is notorious for this. You're like, is that Christ or is that the angel? Is that Christ or is that the angel? Is that Christ or the angel? When you go back to Revelation chapter 1, it says, the revelation of Jesus Christ, which God gave unto him to show unto his servants things which must shortly come to pass. And he sent and signified it by his angel unto his servant John. So you have this interaction that's taking, but then John sees Jesus, the Son of Man, but then there's an angel, and then there's, so you have this interaction that's taking place here. And that's why the book of Revelation, you can't just divide it up into chapters neatly, because the things that John sees, I saw, sometimes those visions are including an angel, but sometimes they're directly a vision of Christ. Christ is the one talking. And many times what happens is, like we saw in the previous verse, the angel says, "Hey, I'm an angel." And Christ says, "I'm the Alpha and the Omega." John's seeing this, and then he's seeing Christ. And then he's going back to this, and then he sees Christ. And usually it's clarified within the verses. Good question.
4: I like something that one of you said in a previous program about how we can't be selfish with prophecy. A lot of times we have the tendency to be selfish with prophecy where we think it only applies to our the future, or it only applies to our time. But they had to have prophecy too back in the back in the Bible.
1: Surely the Lord God will do nothing except he reveals his secrets unto his servants, the prophets. So God is working through prophecy. That's Amos 3:7. And he gives prophecy so that he can tell his people what he's doing. And he's always cared about his people in every generation. Therefore, he's given prophecy for every generation. And the benefit that we have in the final generation is not that we should greedily take all the prophecies that apply to them, but that we can learn from all those prophecies, because there are prophetic history that bring us to where we are, because a lot of them are repeated. Not the prophecy itself, but the history of that prophecy is repeated. We see the same principles, the same spirit, the same manifestations of the character in the end of time that took place back in that time.
2: And this is why it's important to understand one of the first things, in fact, our first program we opened up with: preterism, futurism, and historicism.
1: And idealism.
2: And we talked about how preterism says all the prophecies related to one time in the past. Futurism says it's all in the future. Historicism takes it age by age, step by step. Every generation of people, generation of Christians, has been able to look at the roadmap using historicism and say, okay, you are now here. You know, you are here, right? At every stage, you are here. You are here.
3: Right.
2: God is always telling us where we are. And so now we know where we are versus where they were in the time of, you know, the dark ages. This is why that kind of prophecy, historicism, is so important, because it helps us to not only look back and see
1: where we came from,
2: but we look forward. And if all that is true, right, then we know where we're going. We're on the right track.
1: We're on the right track,
2: right?
3: That's good.
1: So when you get lost, you're like, yeah, I don't know where it is, but I know that I passed the landmarks that I was supposed to pass so far. So from this point on, I know I just need to get back to where that last landmark was and then go forward from there. Maybe I took a left too soon. I need to go a little further.
2: You have a point of reference.
1: You have a point of reference.
4: So in other words,
2: and what makes the book of Revelation so difficult for so many people is that they have no point of reference. So it's like, when is this? We have no, is this after we leave? Is this, there's no point of reference. And so most people just pretty much stay away from the book, or they're all over the place.
4: So historicism encompasses all the other futurism, preterism.
1: Good point.
2: Idealism.
4: And just brings it all together.
1: Okay. It's all inclusive. It's like the whole grain.
2: So,
1: there's preterism and historicism. There's past. There's futurism and historicism. There's future. There's idealism and historicism. There's principles there that apply all through the ages. Idealism is saying, oh, these are just principles that apply. These are powers and principles. There's no real history. Don't have to nail us down to a date. Well, idealism also is also there because there are principles that apply that go beyond dates and years, et cetera. This has been a great journey, because what we've seen here is a book that really makes sense. It's a book that has, it's a masterpiece. It's a book that was written by divine origin. And the reason why we don't have every answer, every question, is because we're not God, but God has the answers. And God can bring those answers to us as we need to see them. And there's some things that won't be clear until they actually unfold. Some prophecies that won't be completely clear. I mean, we have the ideas, the general ideas, but they're not completely clear until they unfold. So we talked about this next verse here, verse 11. He that is unjust, let him be unjust still. He that is filthy, let him be filthy still. He that is righteous, let him be righteous still. He that is holy, let him be holy still. We talked about that in relation to not being an arbitrary decree of God. God is not fixing people's destinies. Mm-hmm. We fix our own destiny. We decide. Mm-hmm. But God has brought the whole world to a place of decision. He's lightened the earth with his glory. And he looks out on the world and he says, you know what? Everyone's made a decision. If I let this go for another year or another month or another week or another day, it wouldn't make any difference. Mm-hmm. He is holy is going to be holy still, and he is righteous is going to be right, and he is filthy is going to be filthy still, and he is unjust is going to be unjust still. I'm going to come. I'm going to go. No, everyone's made a decision. No one's changed. And that picture of God is vital in our understanding, because God is long-suffering, doesn't want anyone to perish. Mm-hmm. So he'll hold out. He's holding out for one more, but he's bringing the world to a place where they're finally going to make a decision. He can bring this to an end. And then he comes quickly. And, you know, we think 2,000 years, but remember, a day with God is like 1,000 years, and 1,000 years is like a day. Mm-hmm. So for heaven, for eternity, 2,000 years, that was 2 days ago.
3: Right.
1: God can wait, God can wait a couple of days, you know, for one more sinner to be saved. He'll wait a couple of days. And when we get to heaven, we'll figure that out. Mm-hmm. Oh yeah, it was just a couple of days. Yeah, it's over. It's kind of like our session, our 72 sessions. Mm-hmm. Wow, you know, one session. Oh, got to do it. Two sessions. Oh, we're only at Revelation 12 after three sessions. Oh, and then we get to the end, we're like, oh, it's over.
3: Yeah.
4: Oh, it's like growing old.
1: Oh,
3: yeah.
2: 10 years old. Oh man, I can't wait to be 11.
3: Yeah.
1: That's true. No. And then we want to go a little bit further here. We looked at verse 13. I am Alpha Omega, the beginning and the end. Verse 14.
2: Blessed are they that do his commandments, that they may have right to the tree of life and may enter in through the gates into the city. And this is what I like about this verse. Mm. That, you know, the book of Ecclesiastes, chapter 12, says, let's read it.
1: Let's hear the conclusion of the whole
2: thing. Yeah, it's gonna kind of like.
1: I can read it.
2: Almost make us go, why we just studied the whole book of Revelation? But let's look at it anyway.
3: Yeah.
2: You want to quote it?
1: Let's hear the conclusion of the whole man.
2: But first it says, of studying of many books, there is
1: great weariness
2: of flesh. Oh, yeah. Man. Anybody weary over this long study of Revelation? Right? But then, let us hear the conclusion
1: of the whole matter. Fear God and keep his commandments, for this is the whole duty of man.
2: Mm. For God shall bring every work into judgment with every secret thing, whether it be good or whether it be evil. Mm. God says, okay, look, we could be writing books and books, you know, that we
1: can wear our flesh out.
2: Yes.
1: But
2: in case you missed everything we just did in the book of Revelation, let's sum it up for you. Last chapter of the book, he closes with those words. Blessed are they that do his commandments, that they may have right to the tree of life. Mm-hmm. Why was Lucifer cast out of heaven? Because of lawlessness. Mm-hmm. Why were Adam and Eve put out of the garden? Because of lawlessness. Mm-hmm. How do we get back in? Commandments of God, faith of Jesus. Mm-hmm. Believing in Christ, and if you love me, keep my commandments. Mm-hmm. So he says, look, in case you got confused, in case there was something you missed, let me just summarize it for you. Mm-hmm. Blessed are they that do his commandments, that they may have right to the tree of life. Mm-hmm. I've just summarized the whole thing for you. So we are without excuse, right? He says, in case it was just too wearisome, I couldn't follow those half an hour programs. It lost me there. Well, we could have just told you this in the beginning, but you know, we wanted you to watch a program. So now that you watch a program, we're just summarizing it. I say, keep his commandments.
3: Right.
2: Keep his commandments. He says, if you love me, keep my commandments.
1: And Matthew 22 puts the topping on that, brings it all together in a sense. Jesus said, because he was asked the question, verse 36, Master, which is the great commandment of the law? Mm-hmm. And what does he say? Jesus said unto him, thou shalt love the Lord thy God with all thy heart, with all thy soul, with all thy strength, with all thy mind. And this is the first and great commandment. And the second is like unto it, thou shalt love thy neighbor as thyself. On these two commands hang all the law and all the prophets. Keep my commandments is love.
2: Mm-hmm.
1: It's love. So we don't want our viewers to see these as separate.
2: Right.
1: Love and commandment keeping is one and the same thing. And God in the book of Revelation has finally brought them back together.
2: Mm-hmm.
1: See, because they've been separated.
2: Yeah.
1: He's, oh, I love God. That's legalism. Keeping the commandments is legal. No, it's not. Because the whole law is fulfilled in this, love. Yeah. Love is a fulfilling.
5: The wedding vows.
2: Wedding vows.
5: You brought up.
2: That's right. Yeah,
1: that's such
2: right.
1: a good illustration. Yeah.
2: But it's quite amazing because think about it. This very moment of, you know, entering into the gates of heaven. Mm-hmm. You know, Jesus himself says at the end of time, he will stand. He's going to put the goats on one side, the sheep on the other. He's going to say, come in, sheep, because I was naked and you fed me. I was hungry.
1: Naked.
2: I'm naked and you clothed me. I was hungry. You fed me. Mm-hmm. I mean, he goes thirsty, down this list. I was thirsty. You gave me water drink. I was in prison. You visited me. Mm-hmm. When do we do that?
3: Mm-hmm.
2: We never. Mm. You know, they are so selfless that they're like, okay, what are you talking about? Mm-hmm. Right? Yeah. And he says, in as much as you did it to the least of these, you did it unto me. Mm-hmm. That was love. Mm-hmm. Right? And then to the others, you didn't feed me.
1: You didn't visit me.
2: Hey, you didn't visit
1: me. You didn't clothe me.
2: But Lord, we knew how you were coming.
1: Mm.
2: We knew your feet weren't going to touch the ground.
1: Mm.
2: Right? Mm-hmm. We understood prophecy.
3: Mm-hmm.
2: Love will determine where
1: destiny.
2: We end up.
1: Mm-hmm. Love determines destiny.
2: Yeah.
1: And that's why in the very next verse it says, for without are dogs and sorcerers and whoremongers and murderers and idolaters and whoever loves and makes a lie. Mm. Whoever loves and makes a lie. And it starts early. Lying starts early. I ask when I do a class or two with some of our RISE students, we go through some basic questions. And I ask them, one of the questions I ask is, do you ever lie?
4: Mm-hmm.
1: Do you ever lie? How do you look great today? How do I look? You look good. Do you ever lie? Because sometimes lying is the greatest form of pride.
3: Mm.
1: We want to be liked. We want to be, so we say things that aren't really true to people and about people. We say things that aren't really true. And we fall into this natural tendency to lie. I think that if we look at our political world, it's just all caught up in that. And I really don't think that these guys even realize, these people even realize how much they're lying.
3: Mm-hmm.
1: To them, it's just the way the world operates. Mm-hmm. This is the way the world operates.
3: Mm-hmm.
1: And it is hard because you have to take, and you have to think about this, you have to take a certain amount of responsibility in order to always tell the truth. There's a certain amount of, there's a certain amount of pressure that's going to come upon you to tell the truth all the time. Mm-hmm. And there's a consequence to that.
3: Mm-hmm.
1: And so ultimately, I think this is going to be, that's why it says here, whoever loves, we're summarizing the saved as those who keep the commandments of God and love God. And we're summarizing the lost as those who lie, mm-hmm. who love a lie and believe a lie.
2: Mm-hmm.
3: Mm-hmm.
1: That's pretty big when you think about it.
3: Mm-hmm.
1: Because I can tell you honestly that lying is something that I struggle with on that level.
2: Mm.
1: Not on the level of just, you know, but on the level of wanting myself to look good or wanting to come across in a way that isn't, you know, hurting someone or whatever.
3: Mm-hmm. Mm-hmm.
1: And we really need to be honest with people. And we can be honest with people if we have the love of God in our hearts. Mm-hmm. We can be honest with people. You know, when Peter was filled with the Spirit and they said, don't preach anymore in the name of Jesus Christ, you know, we're going to kill you and put you in prison. He just said, well, you know, but he didn't. He said, hey, whether it's good or not, you judge, but I'm going to be preaching Christ. I'm just going to be, I'm not even, but at the trial of Jesus, I don't know him. I don't know him. I don't know him. See how easy it was for him to fall into the lie?
3: Why?
1: To protect himself. I think that's part of the dilemma that we're dealing with here, you know, in the end of time.
2: You also look at what Lucifer did in heaven. He was, you know, the Bible says by the multitude of your merchandise, you know, call them a trafficker. So what was he trafficking? He was trafficking lies. What was he merchandising?
1: Yes.
2: He was merchandising lies.
1: Yes.
2: And the angels bought it. So they bought his merchandise, right? You know, the message for us today is, you know, don't buy it, right? Don't buy his lies. Don't buy his merchandising. And that's part of what the false gospel is. The false gospel is a picture of God that is a lie. It's a picture of Christ that is a lie. And much of that has to do with the doctrines. You know, God burns people forever and ever. You want to be forgiven, you have to pay God. Right?
1: Mm-hmm.
2: You have to pay.
3: Like purgatory.
2: Indulgences. Yeah, you know, all these different teachings that reflect something that is not true about the character of God, which again is one of the main reasons why people turn away from God. And then, you know, people love that lie. Mm-hmm. You know, people like, you know, think about atheists who may like, this is who God is. And mm-hmm. they are intent on making God to be someone that he's not. Mm-hmm. Right. But they're looking at it through faulty eyes. Mm-hmm. So this is why it's so important for God's people at the end of time mm-hmm. to show the truth about God's character, because in him is truth. Mm-hmm. In him, there is no lie.
1: It goes right back to Satan and the first deception. Read John chapter 8, verse 44 for us. This is really mm-hmm. a powerful verse. Mm-hmm.
5: Okay. Yeah. Ye are of your father, the devil, and the lust of your father ye will do. He was a murderer from the beginning, and abode not in the truth, because there is no truth in him. When he speaketh a lie, he speaketh of his own, for he is a liar and the father of it.
1: Wow. Mm-hmm. This is talking about Satan. Mm-hmm. The reason why this is such a big deal here in Revelation's close is because Satan is the father of lies. Yeah. He's the father of deception. We need to pull away. Have you ever heard of a white lie?
3: Oh, yeah. Mm-hmm.
1: What is that? An acceptable one?
3: Yeah, right.
1: It's okay?
3: Yeah.
1: No. Harmless. He's the father. Yeah, he's the father of it. Yeah. So in a sense, you know, and I love it because it's in contrast. Here they that keep the commandments of God. When we're filled with the love of God, we're going to be okay.
2: Yeah.
1: We're going to be okay.
2: Yeah. And it's beautiful because the book ends after mm-hmm. he says, you know, warns, don't take any words out of this book or mm-hmm. add any to it. Mm-hmm. And then it just ends with the encouragement. He's coming quickly.
3: Yes.
2: And then that last verse, the grace of our Lord Jesus Christ
1: wow.
2: be with you all.
1: Wow.
3: Yes. Mm.
2: You know, the grace of our Lord Jesus Christ be with you all.
1: But I like this verse. I want to share it. Yeah. It's so powerful. Yeah. Verse 17. And the Spirit and the bride say,
2: come.
1: And let him that hears come. Mm-hmm. And let him that is athirst come. And not only those that hear, not only those that are thirsty, but whoever will, mm-hmm. whoever will. Mm-hmm. I just want to say to all of our viewers, yeah. whoever will,
3: yes.
1: come, yeah. take of the water of life freely, freely.
3: And he will in no wise cast you out.
1: Yes. Mm-hmm.
3: Come, he will in yeah. no wise cast you out.
2: Have you ever missed a family reunion?
1: Mm.
2: Man, that's the worst.
1: You weren't there?
2: Oh, man, I couldn't make it. This is the fact. God is inviting us to an eternal mm. family mm. reunion.
3: Yes. Mm.
2: And that's how he closes the book. Come.
3: Mm. Yes.
2: Here's your invitation.
1: Mm-hmm.
2: Will you be
1: no
2: there?
1: Wise cast you. You know, if we only had one promise, that would be enough.
2: Yeah.
3: That's
1: him
3: right.
1: that cometh to me, I will in no wise cast out. Beautiful, beautiful, beautiful close. Beautiful.

And Jesus said, I am come that they might have life and that they might have it more abundantly. In a world where there is cancer, diabetes, hypertension, and all these lifestyle diseases, how is it possible to have life and have it more abundantly? Well, join Taylor Everest live every Wednesday at 10 a.m. and the rebroadcast on Sundays at 5 p.m. for Health for Today. 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God said that He wishes above all things that thou mayest prosper and be in health, even as thy soul prospereth.

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4: 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We are indeed grateful and thankful for this privilege of life, the opportunity to be counted among the living. It's only because of His grace we are not consumed as to how things are going on around the world, especially in the little island of St. Lucia. It almost seems like St. Lucia is doomed. It looked like Satan and his angels have control to a degree. Just men and women are just giving themselves to the enemy and the use of violence and carelessness on the road. So before, it was every week some kind of stabbing, killing, shooting, and then a pause. But now, killing, the pause is fatal road accident. And I tell you, listeners, it's almost like people are not thinking normal. Driving has become very stressful, and people are just losing their life. I'm just wondering what is happening. I've never seen anything like this before. You know, every week or every other day is a fatal accident. And there are many crimes being committed that is unheard of. A lot of chopping and stabbing is taking place. So those who work in the ICU, you know, they see a lot of this. The first responders, like the firemen and police officers, there's a lot of unreported incident and violence that take place. Many persons, they choose not to because they feel it isn't worth the time to report a matter. As a matter of fact, the number of unsolved murder that we have on the little island of St. Lucia. Haven't you asked yourself, where are those murderers? They're right in your midst. They're on the road driving. They bump shoulders with you. They come to your business place. You don't know them. And sometimes you wonder why people are so angry and so aggravated. So, you know, it just, man, we're living in the last days. I'm telling you that. We are living in the last days. You know, it's just rough. It's just rough. People have no regards for life. The love for one another is gone. As a matter of fact, if you're walking in the city during the day and a criminal decide to rob you and beat you up, those who are passing by, instead of a group of men and women gather themselves together to take a stand, every individual would pull out their weapon instead. You know what that is? The phone. instead of people try to, you know, before, you know, you would find you in trouble, people would be think twice to attack somebody broad daylight in a crowd of people, because you knew that we had each other back, and people would intervene. Maybe two or three persons would decide, hey, you can't do that, you know, and would intervene. Now, people pull their phone and you could hear their commenting as enjoying, you know, the demise of others. It cannot be more wicked than that. And then you see it on Facebook in just a couple minutes later. And then you get the comments about it. So it is what it is in terms of when it comes to desensitization of us feeling, you know, for each other. And any little thing I could imagine, I was driving, and while, you know, you pass back road, especially going up Pave, those places, you have vehicle park on one side of the road, and it's a two-way street, and on afternoon, if you're going up through Rock Hall, then you have a lot of traffic coming down because everybody's trying to beat Latok and Government Road because you get the bottleneck when you get to the Bridge Street there. So people try to, you know, especially the bus drivers and the taxi drivers, they pass through, you know, Pave and then go down through Rock Hall. And you coming up, you cannot drive fast in this road. You have to take your time, you know, the corners, and sometimes you get coasters and trucks. I remember one afternoon, after all those stress of driving itself and going through, you know, those little roads because you're trying to avoid the other side, somebody is driving behind me, a young fella, and he's humming his horn. I just cannot go any faster because the traffic is heavy and I'm going as fast as I can go or I'm permitted to go. And he's just annoyed. So when I finally find a safe space to pull over, I just pull over on his side and I, you know, bring down my window and I give him a signal to go on. You wouldn't believe what the guy did. The guy pulled up next to me. And, you know, lots of obscene languages, you know, start cursing up. Then he overtook me, let him go. And I'm driving, same speed. He started driving very slow in front of me. And when we reach in the middle of the hill, the Pave, from Rock Hall, you're going up Pave, there's a steep hill there. He stopped abruptly in the middle of the hill. Yeah. Forms of vengeance. You know, I just had to whisper a prayer and ask God, you know, just to keep me covered. Because you never know what is haunting some of those people. People are so angry, but some people are haunted because they have committed crimes. And those murders and crimes that they committed, that they have not legally been arrested, but in their conscience or the devil is tormenting them, and they just want to do more. So then wickedness just flourishes. And I remember, in Timothy it says, I think it's Timothy, you know, the love of man will wax cold. Lovers of the world and pleasure more than lovers of God. Good have become evil and evil is good now. And this is the little island of St. Lucia we live in. Driving ain't no fun no more. I tell you that. You know, no longer you could go on the beach and wait for sunset to watch sunset, and then, you know, while the sun is setting in the evening time, you and your spouse would walk on the beach on the sand, you know, the seashore, barefooted, and enjoy a beautiful, you know, early evening time on the beach. You can't. It's no longer safe. You can't walk the city of Castries. No longer safe. Those men don't have regard or respect even for police officers. I saw a video that was circulating where, you know, there was this fight and this anger, and this guy just would not calm down on all he's asking for is to get him his gun. And in his mind is to kill. When the police officer came in, the police officer fully armed, they are calling the police officers all kind of name, burst the officer nose. That would ever happen before? So the country look like it's lawless. The criminals are calling police officers all kind of names and insultive names while a police officer have his firearm drawn on the criminal. The criminal, you have no regard for that. So the officers themselves know that after work they have to go home. They have a family. Criminals are threatening them, letting them know that I know where you live. I know your family. I know where your child go to school. He or she is a human being. And it is what it is. Even the laws, you know, those who uphold the laws, they too are even concerned for the life and the family. So we have come to that time where the only safety that humanity have, not in the law, not in a firearm that you carry, not in the dogs that you have, not in the alarm in your home, not in your bank account, your only safety that we have is it is in Christ Jesus. Life is uncertain. St. Lucia has become a place now, and the world has become a place now. When you leave your home, you are not sure whether you're going to return. So every time you leave, you must leave prepared that if you were never to return, that it is well with your soul. So it's not just St. Lucia, it's across the board, across the world. America always have some shooting, and man, it's just a crazy place. This planet is no longer fun. I find no joy in the things here, personally. I find more peace in nature. You know, more peace. It's less stress just to be in your garden, on your farm, or just be in nature. It's less stressful. So just make sure, my friends, that your life is anchored in the Lord Jesus Christ, your only safety. Your only safety. Not in the things you have. Some men put their safety, kill, and would do anything to accomplish gains of material things. I'm not saying that you shouldn't have, but not at the expense of, you know, other people, compromising your health and your soul, your salvation. It ain't worth it. You sometimes never get to enjoy none of those things you kill yourself for. It's another man or another woman who you didn't even like will enjoy it for you. Word of the day. Your only safety is in our Lord and Savior, Jesus Christ. Father, thank you, God, for you being so good to us. In spite of the craziness, we are still counted among the living. I pray, dear Heavenly Father, that your anointing be remaining upon me, May you grant me the guidance that I need to be able, O Lord, to live a life that reflects you in character. I present my listeners into your hands. May, Lord, that they acknowledge that the only safety we have is in Jesus Christ. Grant us the desire to be drawn closer to thee. And may, Lord, that we not be numb to the wickedness that is taking place around us. But those whom you have called to be your children, those who have accepted your sacrifice on Calvary Cross, may they not be ashamed to blow the trumpet and warn men and women from the to repent from the wicked ways. This little beautiful Helen of the West is in trouble. We have turned, O Lord, we become a godless society from the heads up to down to those at the bottom. Lord, have mercy on us. I pray and I ask in Jesus' name. Amen. I thank you, my friend, for staying tuned, for keeping connected to this wonderful radio program, 98.5 in the north and 92.5 in the south, and online, Praise, PRAYZFM, live, St. Lucia, or you could

to calm you down, to enkindle that little fire in you, to preach the everlasting gospel, to draw you closer to God, to enhance your relationship with others, to mend the broken relationship and mend broken marriages, to improve your health, and most importantly, leading you to our Lord and Savior, Jesus Christ. No other station does that. Wakes you up and puts you to sleep. And if you never wake up at the sound of the trumpet, hopefully, if you follow the principle that you're learning from this radio station, and you go to bed and you never wake up, it's all right. Because this station, Praise FM, have taught you with the program how to stay connected. That if you slip in Christ. You have a hope even beyond your grave. A hope of life eternal. Today's topic, women change. Women change. Oh, my friends, this is one of the most important topic that I have ever presented in my entire life on this radio station. I have talked to you about menopause and andropause and erectile dysfunction. I'm going a little deeper. It is that we're going to look at the changes that women go through, the hormones, the behavior, the relationship, and natural support through every session that you go through as a woman, and your husband or men. I need you to tune up, because this is for you. Ces changements, c'est madame la qui a les froids et qui a affecté les relations. Et qui ça fait pour aider ni homme ni femme? Today, we're going to talk about women change, the normal, powerful transitions a woman goes through across her lifetime. Not just menopause, we're going to look at from puberty. We'll be covering what happens in the body when moods and behavior can shift. How relationships are affected and what helps. And when to seek medical care or professional assistance. This presentation today will enlighten you. Your life will never be the same again. The symptoms that the woman is having is real. Oh, when you hit your 40s, you understand what I'm talking about. Women are not going crazy. No, they're not going crazy. Although sometimes it seems like some of them are going crazy, but they're not. Some of them think that they're going crazy. Hormones affect the brain, women. The hormones imbalance, it affects your sleep, your body temperature. It controls that. It also affects your emotions. So if you didn't know, now you know you're not crazy. So let me walk you through the step as to the big picture of what is happening and when did it begin. Are we going to go way back as to a young child to adult and then through the process of menopause or perimenopause, menopause and postmenopause. First, let's look at puberty. I want you

0: to listen and take notes. Puberty, that is early cycles, that is when things starting to change. As early as puberty, hormones began to circle. Yeah? It begin to circling. Mood swings and sensitivity can increase, especially around that young girl period. A little bit more sensitive, didn't you notice? Or you thought was just old people thing or adult thing. It start very young. The change, hormonal change, women change, I'm talking about today, not just menopause. The changes, when a young girl have a period, the mood change. Something triggers that. The hormones. They could have painful or heavy period, and this can affect the energy. It affects the patient, and sometimes it affects the school and the work performance. The changes begin early. You have to pay attention. I remember I was invited to one church to do a presentation on menopause. And all the young people didn't show up. None of them. They said, this is for older folks. And I said, Tato, you will wish one of these days you had stayed, because it would have helped you so much to better prepare when you start going through it and when the changes. And those people were saying that they're in the 40s, early 40s, this is not for me. This is for everybody. So let's look at reproductive years, the monthly cycling. Many women experience PMS or PMDD. I'll tell you what that is. They experience this type of patterns. Irritabilities, tearfulness. The woman is sad about everything, always crying. For what? She have no idea. Cravings for things you never craved before. Fatigue. Stress that leads to poor sleep. These can amplify symptoms. The PMS I'm talking about is premenopausal syndrome. It refers to mild to moderate physical and emotional symptoms, which you may have bloating, mood swings. These occurring 1 to 2 weeks before the woman's cycle, before menstruation. And the PMDD I'm talking about is premenopausal dysphoric disorder. It is much more severe. It's a little bit more severe or chronic. Often disabling from from the PMS and moves to that. So, you know, kind of a little bit worse and things improve and intensify. Can cause extreme depression, anxiety and anger that disrupt daily life. Perimenopause, menopause and postmenopause is the next step. So the woman start going, or that girl start having changes are taking place very early during the time that she start having a, you know, you see the little child so nice and always in a nice mood. The moment the little girl start going into puberty, then you realize just during or before the period, some moods, you know, certain things are changing. In perimenopause or perimenopause, the transition before menopause when the cycle become irregular and symptoms may begin. Menopause is diagnosed after 12 months with no period. And then you are postmenopause, that is 1 year after menopause, you are postmenopause. The common symptoms for menopause: hot flashes, night sweats, sleep disruption, mood change, anxiety, low mood, irritability, brain fog, and vagina dryness. The women have it all. I thank God I'm not a woman. Oh, sisters, it's hard. Some sisters say they didn't even know it was so hard. It's hard. It's hard. This thing is real. So why behavior and attitude can shift? Let's look at some drivers. And I want to share with you three of them. Of mood behavior changes. One, that affect the behavior and the attitude. The sleep disruption. Night sweat. The woman is hot and is sweating, the hot flashes. That will disrupt her sleep. She's waking up between 2, 4 o'clock, very early. So the next day, she's irritated. Her patience is low because her sleep has been interrupted. It reduces her coping capacity. You get that? So in other words, to help with the moods and the changes, the behavior changes that the woman is having, her sleep has to improve. When the woman don't sleep well, she wake up on cranky. It happens to people. The changes leads to that. Two, the brain chemistry and the stress response. How does it happen? The estrogen, which is the dominant hormones in the woman, it decreases around that time. There is a decrease in it. Now, estrogen interacts with serotonin, dopamine, and stress signaling. So changes can affect anxiety, mood, and emotional regulation because estrogen interact with those happy hormones. There's an interaction. And estrogen is on a low level, so everything else is on a low level distraction. What's about the point number three? What affect the behavior and the attitude of the woman during that time? Point number three is the body discomfort that they go through. The hot flashes, the joints ache the woman having, the headaches, the vaginal dryness, the pain with intimacy or during intimacy, the discomfort, it can change how the woman communicates and reacts. Oh, my friends, So if a woman isn't sleeping well, she feels overheated at night and during the day too. Her body feels unfamiliar. Her tone, her patient, and her mood can change. Sometimes you say character. Yes. But I wouldn't consider this to be character failure. It is what they says or determine. It's biology plus life stress. Does that make sense to you? It does. So the woman need not to be criticized, but coping mechanism. Oh, I am learning myself too. Uh-huh. We all have to learn from this thing. Listen. How it affects your relationship now. And how many couples who just give up. Oh, sometimes it's rough. It's two people that don't understand each other. But you cannot let the changes that the woman go through, you cannot let it win. You have to win. You have to fight back, both the man and the woman. So let me equip you with some coping, you know, mechanism, what you can do to win this battle. The man is frustrated. The woman on the other side is moody. Tuaca. Problemo. Check yourself. Two people that consider when they retire, they'll start taking cruise. Now they're talking about divorce. They can't stand each other. They work so hard during the younger days. And they say when we retire every week, we'll go on the beach daily and chill out. And we'll go on the farm or in the, you know, we'll just enjoy life. We get our little retirement. We already clear off mortgages. Instead of this, people are thinking of breaking up. This is real. Lots of divorce. We got to talk about this thing. Lots of divorce, lots of infidelity. Oh. So let's look at some how you could win as a couple and not loss. You can't lose. It's not an option. Divorce is not an option. Divorce. That's not an option. Fight for it. It's hard, you know. But don't even in a difficult moment, don't think of it. If you never think of it, it ain't gonna happen. Avanti chican so akakachile divorce. We gwete. Sorry, gwete. Say choice to one Monday for so. Nobody force you. What are you regretful? Now, if your husband abusing you, sunya nom, umaye, the man was in the church, and you know, both of you are Christian. Now he running women, he drinking rum, he smoking cigarette, marijuana, he come in the home drunk. You can't stay with such a person. You can't stay with such a person. Should separate from this person. They won't change. His counseling not helping them. Seek professional help. That individual have to be willing to change themselves. You know, you can't be a Christian sleeping by a man that's smelling of smoke and alcohol on your bed. They're right. So you have every right to separate from this man. I tell you, divorce him. Because the Bible only give one wrong, it is on the point of adultery. But I would not advise you. Now, Mopa counselor, I'm just telling your opinion and based on what makes sense. you shouldn't be in that environment. This will sap your life out of you. It takes your dignity from you. The man smell honey on your bed. You feel, you know, that taking your self pride from you. You know, it just wastes you down. Let's go. Common relationship, frictions, some points to look into, misinterpretation. That is, your partner think, or the woman think, she's just been, your husband think, you are just being difficult. You know, while you yourself thinking, they don't understand you. Now, that is friction. You know, that is problem. Your husband thinking you're difficult. You are thinking he don't understand you. I'm counseling kind of this. Even counseling hard for, you know, it's the mindset there. Low libido. You know, those cause friction. The hormonal imbalance plus fatigue plus the vaginal dryness. A desire is on a low side for sexual intercourse. You become short temper from sleeping, poor sleep. You feel less confidence. Your body start changing. The little firm bum bum you had, things that the elasticity start going. With all them changes, muscles start falling off the bone in the arm, shoulders hanging down, breasts floppy, stomach a little bit a kind of way wrong. You know what I mean? Changes. So you become feeling less confident. That's the woman. Sometimes, you know, where the woman never had weight, start having tires around that area, things happening. You know, your skin, your hair sometimes become thin, your long hair you have, things, the hair just ain't growing again, get thinner. A little want to, you know, the face start changing, things happening. It's part of the aging process. There are things we could do about that. So what would help? For the woman, track your symptoms. You have a small, simple calendar that you put together. You check your sleep dates for your sleep, how it was, you know, this, you know, just stick out sleep, bad sleep, not well, up all night, the following day, mood not good. If you're still having a cycle, you know, perimenopause. You know, check your cycle date so you would recognize whether it's closer or after your cycle, 2 weeks before, a few days before. So you have this calendar, you're taking notes. The hot flashes, when it's intensify, you know, the triggers that you have when it's intensify or when you're having them, and that you would know. 2 weeks before my cycle, or a week after it, this is how my body behaves. So you expecting those changes before, so you know how to cope with it before it happens. When you don't know, so that simple calendar will help you to understand yourself better. You need to talk to your spouse and communicate those needs earlier. Let him know that you're overheating and you're not sleeping. So let your spouse know, hey, have a little patience with me, please. You know, I know it's hard, but hey, I'm going through fire here. Buy show. And the man may decide to buy a little fan, put a little ceiling fan in the room, or put a little air condition if his pocket is deep enough. You know what I mean? To make life easier. But you must communicate. Don't hold things to yourself. Let your spouse know how it feels. Now, for your spouse now, your spouse that used to criticize need to change that around. Instead of criticizing, be more curious. Yeah? Asking question that is relevant. What's the hardest symptoms today? You know, simple question. What is the hardest symptoms that you had today? What was, you know, challenging time? You must always spend a little time talking to each other. If it's hot flashes, you know, it may help to put, maybe add another window or, you know, do something to cool the room, a little air conditioner, something, or a fan, even get a little fan to put there. Normalize help seeking. When you feel it's necessary, you may need some intervention, and I there counsel you. Sometimes in those cases, when you're going through those changes, yes, there may be person who are qualified on paper, but they have no experience themselves of their life or their own personal relationship of going through this. In a case like this, for me personally, I'd be more comfortable with somebody who is already seasoned. You know what I mean? A counselor who is a little bit more matured in understanding themselves, whether it's a male or female, understanding themselves, you know, what this whole change is about, because the counselor goes through it. So one who has been through it, who is more matured, will not just speak to you or counsel you by the books, but through experience also. Yeah? So you have your weekly check, you know, 10 minutes, you know, what worked this week, and, you know, you just do your little check on what did not work, you know. So gradually, sisters, rebuild your intimacy, you know, start with some affection to each other, the hugging and the nice things you all used to do, comforting, and say, I'm learning myself, I'm talking to myself also. And for all of us, these are important. Nobody is immune from it. Yeah? No one is immune. So, there are some treatment for coping. You know, stay away from caffeine at night. You could take a little chamomile tea, some little soursop tea, or something to help you with sleep, maybe some melatonin, you know, it could be, or something, a sleep support, not drugs, but some natural product. Walking, you know, some resistant training. It really helps to support your mood and your sleep. You know, go to the gym, help to strengthen your bone. Go on a more plant-based diet and try to stick to drinking a lot of water. Hydrate yourself. Have your morning and your evening devotion. 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This is my place self. 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I need to. Then I come back and finish this up nicely with you, my dear sisters, friends, and brothers.
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0: Thank you for staying tuned to Praise FM. Okay, so the line is officially open, 452-1011. 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This product is a powerhouse for women going through hormonal change, perimenopause, menopause, or postmenopause. It is complete for the woman. What do I mean? This formula, it targeting four areas that is difficult for the woman when she's going through those changes. Now, for women with PCOS, that's a good product for them also. It targets the hot flashes, the temperature swing in the body. What do I mean by that? One, the black cohosh plus the red clover in this supplement, they I use to help to regulate when it comes to hot flashes and their temperature swing, those two products. So even outside of this product, drinking a little cup of red clover tea. I remember Ellen White says she drink a little cup. You know, that's a wholesome tea, the red clover, not the leaf, the flower since. At night, she drink a little cup. It helps to minimize those temperatures. Yeah? Two, this product, it target the mood and irritability and stress tolerance. How the Women Change does that? It's a liquid formula. The sleep support and the mineral that's in it. Like the magnesium, this helps some women. And magnesium has a big impact when it comes to the sleep of the woman. Or anybody, this, it helps with sleep. So, this, it has magnesium. It works on the energy, plus the nervous system, the B6 or folate. Yeah, B6 is the same for, is folate is B6. Plus minerals, support natural metabolism. This helps to support. It also helps target overall the menopausal symptoms that the woman is having. How does it do that? The red clover, the rest of the ingredients in there, they help support the overwhelming of the woman. This is a game changer for women that is going through the changes that they are going through. It is best suitable for women who is going through perimenopause or perimenopause symptoms, women who are going through menopause, or women who are going through postmenopause. But for women suffering a PCOS with low estrogen, this product is for you too. Amazing. God has an antidote. Hallelujah. You know, some women, medically, is hormonal replacement therapy and all these things. This has some side effect also. But there are natural things that God have given us in nature that we can use to help balance. Oh, sisters, husband, you listening, you need to help your wife if she refuses to help herself. But the woman must desire for the changes, support them. Put them on those little, you know, those tonic. Just like a man need something to help with his changes, his prostrate, you know, his male organ, the woman need that also. This is a woman's supplement for hormonal changes. In addition to that, I recommend, and what I see result, is the evening primrose oil. The evening primrose oil, some women will not benefit from it because the dosage is too low. You want from 1,000 milligram, 2 to 3 times a day, depending on how severe your symptom is. If a woman at the age of 35 would start to supplement on primrose, maybe 1,000 milligram daily, by the time they reach the age of perimenopause, their symptoms would have minimized. So the primrose oil, you want 1,000 milligram or 1,300 milligram, 2 to 3 times a day. Some people take 500 daily. That ain't gonna work for you. It's not sufficient. So the women change with the primrose oil. Study have shows that the evening primrose oil, it improves some symptoms like the night sweat. Yes? So some women, they reported benefits, especially in some research, for the breast tenderness. The woman's breast becomes very sensitive. Men, be aware of that. Before, when you touch the woman, your wife's breast, and then she all excited, now it can, in some women, it causes irritation. And some women, instead of telling their partner that, they go through that irritation because they feel a little bit embarrassed, and they go through the torture. Let your spouse know what you're going through, women. You know, some women through intercourse, they go through the process of blistering themselves the next day. Even when cleaning themselves, they all, you know, blister in pain. And their spouse don't know that. The husband thinking that the wife is having a good time while the wife was there suffering. And he's thinking she's enjoying pain. You may want to use some lubricant. Let your spouse know that what you are going through. This is how you're going to win this thing. Start taking action early. You know, improve on your vitamin D, your calcium for your bones. Yes, take a little omega-3, some flaxseed oil or chia seed oil. You know, these things help to minimize. Don't just stay there and don't do nothing about it. Things will become worse. This thing not just going away overnight. This are destroying marriages, destroying families. Things like magnesium in the evening will help you with sleep. Take a little chamomile tea, not hot, a little warm. Put a little AC in the room, especially the heat is coming on soon. This is it, cool and calm. You know, so invest. Oh, my time is up. This is fun. Oh, I'm so thankful that I was able to share this with you today. Listen, friends, the women are going through some serious changes, but it's not affecting just women. It's affecting both men and women. Women change is not weakness. It's a season that needs knowledge, support, and wise care. Track your symptoms. Protect your sleep. Talk openly. And do not suffer, women, in silence. If you need help, get professional help. That's fine. You know. Just keep do what you have to do in order to help yourself. Remember, women change. The product you need is Women Change, a liquid supplement by Berry Treasure. If you need any of those products or you need a consultation, please check us out at the Better Living Health Store, or you could give me a call at 715-8038 or send me a WhatsApp message. May God richly bless you as you go through this day. Let us make life better, our relationship, you know, enjoyable in spite of changes we go through. Do the best you know how to make the changes necessary. What you need today is Women Change. What you need to understand is the changes that women go through. God bless you. See you next week, same time, same place.
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from Three Angels Broadcasting Network. This is Musical Meditations, and I'm Jay Christian. And now Daryl Alexander, Praise Your Pains Away is the name of the CD this is from, and this is Gratitude.

0: That's Daryl Alexander in Gratitude of the Florida Boys. Before that, Jesus Will Outshine Them All, and He will, too, you know. Lisa Weyerhauser before that, and You Are Faithful Always. A song by Watermark coming up in a couple of minutes right here on Musical Meditations. Now I've got a Bible text for you. It's something that we're all familiar with, I think. You'll recognize it once I get into it, but I think we need to be reminded of something like this from time to time. Jesus is speaking, and He says, "Why do you see the speck that's in your brother's eye, but do not notice the log that's in your own eye? Or how can you say to your brother, 'Brother, let me take out the speck that's in your eye,' when you yourself do not see the log that is in your own eye? You hypocrite, first take the log out of your own eye, and then you'll see clearly to take out the speck that's in your brother's eye." That's Luke 6, verses 41 and 42. And you know, I think from time to time we all run across someone who is judgmental and challenging and wants to criticize everything that everybody does, and we get irritated at that. And you know, there is a place for people pointing out something that we're doing in error. So I'm not saying we should never point out anything to anybody else, but we sure don't want to be critical and judgmental of other people, and that's just all we do. And so first, we need to look at the log that's in our eye, and then once we deal with that, talk about the speck that's in our brother's eye. Help them out, okay? But the judgmental attitude can drive people away from God and not toward Him. So if we start to do something like this, we just need to remember this text, Luke 6, verses 41 and 42. Check in that log in our own eye before we look at the speck in our brother's / sister's eyes, right? My name is Jay Christian. This is Musical Meditations from Three Angels Broadcasting Network, and I'll be right back.
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2: Useless unless broken. Luke 20:18 states, "Whosoever shall fall upon this stone shall be broken." If there had been directions on the bottom of the alabaster box mentioned in the 14th chapter of Mark, they would have read, "Useless unless broken." What an example this woman demonstrated by her actions, showing us the progression into the perfect will of God. Even though the scripture doesn't give her name, it does declare that this act of love would be a memorial for her forever. If all we see is that she anointed Jesus, then we've missed a beautiful truth. The first thing this lady with the alabaster box did was come to Jesus with a very precious and extremely expensive box of ointment, spikenard. She came to Jesus and passed all the indignant eyes. The second thing she did was give, and in doing so, gave Him her all. Many of us come to Jesus but refuse to give Him everything, and by holding on to certain things, we miss the fullness of Christ in our lives. It will cost us our lives to serve the Lord. The third thing she did was break. She broke open the alabaster box. Regardless of the cost of this alabaster box of precious spikenard, it was useless unless broken. Likewise, our lives are useless as long as we are secure within ourselves and refuse to be broken for the cause of Christ. Whosoever shall fall upon that stone shall be broken, but on whomsoever it shall fall, it will grind him to powder. Luke 20:18. The last thing this woman did was pour out the ointment on the Lord's feet. When the disciples began to murmur against her, Jesus said, "Leave her alone. She's preparing me for my burial." Since the cross, whenever we pour ourselves out before the Lord, we are no longer preparing Him for His burial, but we are declaring His resurrection. We must approach Jesus in the same manner and attitude as the alabaster box lady. We must come to Christ on our own, even when circumstances try to prevent us from coming. We must give ourselves all-inclusively to the Lord without holding back anything. Then we must be willing to break anything in ourselves that would hinder our walk with Him. Our pride, our self-sufficiency, our own will must fall upon the rock of Christ, because we will be useless unless broken. It is when we approach our Lord with this heart, humility, and honesty that He will be able to pour us out as witnesses to a hurting world.
0: 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Over time.

Coming up this hour, we've got the Musical Meditations Bible Quiz. A good question is coming up just a little bit later on. Hope you plan to stay here with us for that, at least, if not the entire hour. Although, if it were up to me, I would vote for the rest of the hour. But in any case, that's coming up in just a little while. Now, here's Jeremy Hall.

0: That was The Rock, Jeremy Hall, Sylvia Cook-Lind, Be Thou My Vision, and Watermark, Who Am I, are the songs before that. I'm Jay Christian on Musical Meditations. I'm also Jay Christian when I'm not on Musical Meditations. A song by Donna Klein is coming up next. Remember, the Bible quiz a little bit later. This is from 1 Peter. As each has received a gift, employ it for one another as good stewards of God's varied grace. You know, so often people have gifts. God gives us gifts to use to glorify Him, and we sit on them. And so sometimes people who sing beautifully, who maybe can write wonderfully and clearly and bring the Lord to people that way, maybe they can compose music, maybe they can preach wonderfully, they have all sorts of gifts, but they just don't use them. I hope that's not you. If you have a gift you're not using for the Lord, I encourage you to use that gift. And this text I read, 1 Peter 4:10.
1: Have you ever contemplated the mysteries of the universe? Is God's revelation seen in the night sky? Consider this. One of the most photographed areas of the night sky is the Orion Nebula. It's the largest nebula in the northern hemisphere and can be seen with the naked eye on a clear winter night. There are four stars called the trapezium in the center of the nebula that provides most of its illumination. Also within the nebula, the Hubble telescope discovered a disk of dust and debris orbiting a star, which they designated HST-10. Astronomers believe this to be the birthplace of a system of planets. The Bible mentions Orion several times. In Job 38, God asked Job if he can loose the bands of Orion. Or in Amos, who maketh the seven stars in Orion? It's interesting to study these references and see what God is saying and why he would mention this area. Many theologians believe Orion has special spiritual significance. One spiritual author states that the holy city will come down through the open space in Orion. The Orion Nebula itself is several light years across, and the constellation spans thousands of light years through space. So where is this open space? God says in the first chapter of Revelation, when he returns, every eye will see him. It's interesting to note, the equator passes directly through the center of Orion, making it possible for everyone in both hemispheres to see this area. When Jesus returns, it won't matter where he comes from. Every eye will see him, just as he said. But this could be an area of interest as we get closer to Jesus' return. This is Len Wenzel from Destination Heaven Ministries reminding you, the next time you are out on a clear starry night, look up and see God's magnificent creation and what the heavens reveal.
2: If you took a poll asking who people considered to be the smartest man who ever lived, who do you think they'd suggest? Probably many would give you the name of Albert Einstein. This brilliant physicist was awarded the Nobel Prize for his work. He spent his life studying things most of us can't even hope to understand. Yet Einstein was quick to acknowledge that there was someone much more intelligent than he was. The great scientist said, "My religion consists of a humble admiration of the illimitable superior spirit who reveals himself in the slight details we are able to perceive with our frail and feeble mind." No matter what breathtaking leaps science and technology make, our God is still the creator of beauty and mysteries which are unfathomably deep. We can never hope to know the mind of God completely, but we can appreciate the wonder of His creation. We can enjoy the blessings of this life and be assured that God loves us dearly.
0: I think I'll ask you the Musical Meditations Bible Quiz question now because you may need to research it a little bit. What or who is Apocrypha? What or who is Apocrypha? And so that's the Musical Meditations Bible Quiz question. You have three songs to find the answer.

Once again, here's a Musical Meditations Bible Quiz question. What or who is Apocrypha? And that answer is coming up after this song. Here's a web address for 3ABN. If you like it, that's most of it right there, 3ABN.org.

0: Okay, we're going to challenge my non-English pronunciation here. That was the Birchfield Brothers and Baruch Haslem Adonaiya, or something in the neighborhood of that. The Emmanuel Quartet before that, One Day, and from Donna Klein, After the Rain. Salcedo Sisters coming up, but now time for the answer to the Musical Meditations Bible Quiz. What or who is Apocrypha? That was the question, and the answer is it's a what? It's a group of books, and they're not considered to be among the canonized books of the Bible, but are included in some versions of the Bible. Some religions, mostly the Catholics, consider them to have some value. So that's what the Apocrypha is. Did you get it right? I truly hope you did. I'm Jay Christian. Stay right here. I shall return.
1: This is Janice Brown with a ray of sunshine for the mind, soul, and spirit. You may enter. After 18 hours of travel, the plane I was on began its descent and we landed in Lagos, Nigeria. Then I found myself standing in a very long line with people speaking many different dialects. After standing in the line for what seemed an eternity, something interesting happened. A young man came toward me and in a friendly voice he said, "Follow me." A voice inside my head said, "Obey him." I prayed a short prayer asking God to be with me. The young man took me straight to the front of the line. When we got up there, a stern-looking customs officer looked at me, my passport, and all my documents. After what seemed another eternity, but only 5 minutes, the officer smiled and said, "You may enter." You may enter. Oh, such lovely words. Someday soon, I hope to take another journey, a heavenly journey. If we are faithful and keep the commandments of God, he promises in Revelation 22, verse 14, "Blessed are they that do his commandments, that they may have right to the tree of life and may enter in through the gates into the city." Suddenly, another young man brought my bags to me and said, "You are finished, madame. You may go. All of your things are here. It is finished." Those are heavenly words, too. In the future, the things of this world will be finished. God will come and take us on the journey of a lifetime. 1 Thessalonians 4, verses 16 and 17 reads, "For the Lord himself shall descend from heaven with a shout, with the voice of the archangel, and with the trump of God, and the dead in Christ shall rise first. Then we which are alive and remain shall be caught up together with them in the clouds to meet the Lord in the air. And so shall we ever be with the Lord." Then we will all hear our blessed Redeemer say the words, "You may enter," if we are faithful. Matthew 25, verse 21 says, "Well done, thou good and faithful servant. Thou hast been faithful over a few things. I will make thee ruler over many things. Enter thou into the joy of the Lord." Thank you, Father, for the joy of knowing that we will one day take the journey of a lifetime. Amen.
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0: That was Annette Campbell and In a Perfect World, Salcedo Sisters and Can You See God Is Real, the song before that. This is Musical Meditations, and some telephone numbers to reach 3ABN Prayer Partners or to talk to people if you have some questions about this network, this program, or whatever. The numbers are 800-752-3226 or 618-627-4651. I'm Jay Christian, and thank you so much for joining me today.
1: I was just thinking about this verse that says, God is light. But what is light? We refer to light as electromagnetic radiation, as waves of energy that simultaneously are composed of particles called photons. If you ask the physicist, he'll give an answer different than an artist. We'll define light differently than an electrician, or meteorologist, or biologist. They all have their perspective. Consider sunlight. Sunlight sustains life. Its energy is harnessed by plants, and through the carbohydrates they make and that we eat, enters into our cells, and its energy becomes unleashed inside of us. We think of ourselves as primarily matter, stuff you can touch, hold, and see, which is perhaps one of the reasons why we place so much emphasis on protein in the diet. Gotta build and sustain matter. Protein is an important building block for the body regeneration, no doubt. But did you know that the human body is actually over 99% space? Chemistry and physics are wild. And when we realize that we are 99% space, then maybe we'll place more value on how electromagnetic frequencies and radiation and light can affect our health, perhaps even more than protein. In this context, I think about asking God into your life or about abiding in you, sustaining your life, unleashing His power. If we think of God only as tangible matter, this won't make sense. But He's not just matter. God is light. And light can abide in all that space and be reflected by my matter. God is light, and that's probably the simplest and most complex definition of light. Honestly, I don't know how it all works, but this is what you get when you look at Scripture through the eyes of a foodie.
2: When you say, it's impossible, God says, all things are possible. Luke 18:27. When you say, I'm too tired, God says, I will give you rest. Matthew 11:28 to 30. When you say, nobody really loves me, God says, I love you. John 3:16 and John 3:34. When you say, I can't go on, God says, my grace is sufficient. 2 Corinthians 12:9 and Psalms 91:15. What will you say to God today? A message from your 3ABN radio family.
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0: Hello and welcome to Decoding the Deception, Episode 7, The Gift of Prophecy, the Role of Ellen White. I'm Pastor John Lomacang. Thank you for taking the time to join us each evening if you have. This is the last in 7 presentations that we've been covering through the entire series, Decoding the Deception. And we covet your prayers as we enter into a topic that has faced quite a bit of criticism and controversy. If you'd like to follow along with us, you can go to 3abn.org and click on the Decoding the Deception banner and download a digital copy of this lesson to follow along. And following this presentation, we're going to have a half-hour section where Dr. Howard Weems from Oakwood University, he is the director of the E.G. White Research Center there, will be answering your questions. Before we go any farther, let's go to the Lord in prayer. Gracious Father in heaven, send your Holy Spirit, we pray, to give us wisdom and understanding. In Jesus' name I pray. Amen. Also, below that link, there is, below where you download the lesson, there's a special link that gives you direction to the Adventist.org, the World Church's website for Seventh-day Adventist, where you can find this teaching in its entirety. But I'll begin by reading that to you. This is Seventh-day Adventist Biblical Belief number 18. Here it is as I read it along. The scriptures testify that one of the gifts of the Holy Spirit is what? Is prophecy. This gift is an identifying mark of the remnant church. And we believe it was manifested in the ministry of Ellen G. White. Her writings seek the prophetic authority and provide comfort, guidance, instruction, and correction to the church. They also make clear that the Bible is the standard by which all teaching and experience must be tested. Amen. And wonderfully clear. Let's go to the scripture that is very important as we catapult into this doctrine. 2 Chronicles 20:20. Let's read that together. Believe in the Lord your God, and you shall be established. Believe his prophets, and you shall prosper. Let me begin with a question. Who is Ellen G. White? Many people have heard her name and have likened her to some kind of ancillary person like Mary or like Joseph Smith, far from the truth. So let's find out some historical background of who she is, and then we'll go into the biblical test of whether or not her gift was given by the Lord. Ellen Gould White was a co-founder of the Seventh-day Adventist Church and is recognized as one of the most influential Christian authors in history. Born in Gorham, Maine in 1827, by the way, to a Methodist family, she received her first vision at age 17, confirming her prophetic calling. At just 9 years old, Ellen Harmon's school years ended due to a devastating injury. Yet, God transformed her weakness into a prophetic strength that touched millions. And by the way, still touches millions today. Can you say amen? I would just give a quick testimony. I would not be where I am today if my wife, who was my girlfriend at the time, did not introduce to me the book, The Great Controversy, led me out of a life of secularism, living for the city, disc jockey, partying, gambling, pool hustling. It led me back to Jesus. And here I am today, never envisioning that I would be a pastor, but the Lord can do amazing things. Let's look at the patterns that are present in the messengers of God. One of those is each one of them display what? Human weakness. For us to look for perfection in any human is looking for the wrong thing. There is not a person that the Lord has ever used without some form of human weakness. Consider the following. Moses, when the Lord called him, Moses was reluctant to speak before Pharaoh. He said he was slow of speech. The Bible says in Exodus 4 and verse 10, but Moses said to the Lord, "Oh my Lord, I am not eloquent. Either in the past or since you have spoken to your servant, but I am slow of speech and of tongue. He said, I have a discrepancy. I don't know how to speak. I'm not eloquent, and you want me to go to talk to Pharaoh? I'm not ready to do that. But not only Moses. Jeremiah, he claimed to be too young. When you read the writings of Jeremiah the prophet, he was terrified to speak to the people. He said, Lord, their heads are like flint. I can't even look at them. Here it is, Jeremiah 1 and verse 6. Then I said, Ah, Lord God, behold, I do not know how to speak, for I am only a youth. God also calls young people. Can you say amen? The Lord matured that prophet. When we think of Jeremiah, we don't think of a young man. We think of an old prophet with a gray beard, but God called him when he was young. The same experience was with the Apostle Paul. He talked about himself as fearful and trembling. 1 Corinthians 2 and verse 3. And I was with you in weakness and in fear and much trembling. The Lord encouraged Paul, I'm with you. See, the good news, friends, it's not just the gift that we have, but the strength that God provides through the gift he entrusts to us. We find also Ellen White in her writings when she was young and weak. And by the way, I mentioned that she only went at 9 years old, she withdrew from school. Her injury was so severe that she stopped at a third grade education. It's amazing what God can do when we trust in the strength of a perfect Lord. She said, as she thought about her call, she says, I am only a weak girl. But look what she says. But God has chosen me to give his message. And I want to tell you, when you measure what Ellen White has been able to accomplish by God's strength, it is beyond imagination. And I'll share with you today, in the medical institution, in the scientific institution, in the institution of intellectual understanding, how outside of the Seventh-day Adventist Church, she has been recognized on so many different levels. What does the Bible say about all these weaknesses? 2 Corinthians 4 and verse 7. What about the weaknesses? Can God use them? Here's what the Apostle Paul says. But we have this treasure in what kind of vessels? Earthen vessels, that's what we are. That the excellence of the power may be of God and not of us. The power doesn't belong to us. The power belongs to God. What about the furtherance of Ellen White's ministry? Ellen White married a man by the name of James White, or Ellen Harmon married a man by James White. They were married August 30th, 1846. She was 18 and he was 25. And they plunged their lives into advancing the Advent message. I want to make a very important point. When the Advent message began to be preached, Ellen White was not a Seventh-day Adventist. She was a Methodist. She heard William Miller, a Baptist preacher, talk about the soon return of Jesus. And to make a very important point, the Seventh-day Adventist Church never set a date for the return of Jesus. But she heard the message, and being convicted that the preaching of the soon return of Jesus was something that she had not heard before, her family faced the test and were ostracized as they took their stand to get ready for the coming of Jesus, and they became a part of the Advent movement. It was not until 1863 that the official title Seventh-day Adventist in the church was organized officially from that point. But in 1846, when they were married, there was no organized Seventh-day Adventist church. It was simply the Advent movement. When you talk about their marriage, together they helped establish the Seventh-day Adventist movement through preaching, publishing, and organizational leadership. Sad reality, James White died in 1881, but not before they shared 35 years of ministry. In the organization of the Seventh-day Adventist Church were James White, Ellen White, Joseph Bates, J.N. Andrews, John Nevin Andrews, Uriah Smith, John N. Loughborough, Hiram Edson, Stephen Haskells, George I. Butler, and John Harvey Kellogg, just to name a few. So she is not the one who founded the Seventh-day Adventist Church. A lot of people say the Seventh-day Adventist Church is the fruit of Ellen White. No, she was one of the many that God used to establish the church. Can you say amen? But look at this in a summary. Over her lifetime, she wrote more than 100,000 pages. This is not typed. This is handwriting. This is not dictation. This is literally a pen and a pencil, including books, letters, and articles covering theology, health, education, family life, and prophecy, just to name a few. A few months ago, my wife and I had an opportunity to go to the Ellen White Estates. They're located at the General Conference headquarters in Maryland. And right now, I want to share with you a video that is used by permission from the Ellen White Estates. This will give you an overview of her ministry and how the Lord has blessed millions through her life. Listen.
1: I wouldn't take $500,000 for what is behind that vault door. So said former General Conference President Arthur Daniels in the early 1900s as he reflected on the spiritual value of the materials preserved in this fire-protected room. Realizing the need to physically protect her original manuscripts, in 1907, Ellen White constructed a fireproof vault in the office behind her Elmshaven home in Northern California. Today, her materials continue to be safeguarded against fire or theft in this specially constructed vault. The White Estate's most important collection consists of Ellen White's letters and manuscripts. The inspired counsel contained in them guided the church throughout Ellen White's lifetime and continues to do so through the many books and articles drawn from these writings. Today, the typescripts are filed chronologically in the two oak cabinets located behind the glass panes. Since 2015, they have been available for free access on the White Estates website. Many of the books from Ellen White's library are on display in this room, as is the large Harmon family Bible that she held on her outstretched left arm while in vision at age 17. At the opposite end of the room, beyond the metal filing cabinets, is a door that leads to a smaller area with tables and chairs. They are reserved for persons who have arranged to do research in these original materials. Thank you for visiting the White Estate today. Even though the church takes seriously its responsibility to physically preserve these irreplaceable materials for Adventists and others worldwide, more importantly, we invite you to experience the spiritual blessing that comes from prayerfully studying the messages themselves. You are welcome to take pictures inside the vault and throughout the Ellen G. White Visitor Center. Please feel free to hold the duplicate edition of the 1822 Harmon Family Bible, keeping in mind that Ellen White's visions were given to uphold God's holy word, the Bible.
0: Can we say amen to that? And I would encourage you, those of you that are watching, I would encourage you, take some time. The worst thing you could do is decide what the role of Ellen White is by visiting the internet. That is not the place that you find validity and veracity and integrity. That's the place of massive opinions, and that's the reason why so many people today are meandering in the maze of mediocrity. They're asking other people what God has done through her life. Take the time and research. Go and look for yourself. And I guarantee you, you cannot walk away without understanding that God used the life of Ellen White to advance His word and to uplift Jesus. Now the question is, why would the church even need a prophet anyway? Look at Amos chapter 3 and verse 7. The Bible says, speaking about God communicating to His people, "Surely the Lord God does nothing unless He reveals His secret to His servants," the what? The prophets, plural. All through the ages, God has given the gift of prophecy to guide His people. The word and the work of a prophet has been established to formulate and to guide the Old Testament people of God and the New Testament church. Speaking of this gift, the Apostle Paul writes in 1 Corinthians chapter 12 and verse 10. He speaks of all the gifts. To another, the working of miracles. To another, prophecy. To another, discerning of spirits. To another, different kinds of tongues. To another, the interpretation of tongues. And by the way, that's not talking about gibberish, but simply languages that the Galileans were able to speak, and those in other cultures heard the Galileans who did not have the ability to speak in other languages, and then they interpreted that they were speaking the word of God in their language. But here's the point. This gift is continually talked about as being present in the New Testament church. Paul continues in verse 28 of 1 Corinthians chapter 12. He says, and God has appointed these in the church. First, what? Apostles. Second, what? Prophets. Third, teachers. After that, miracles. Then gifts of healings, helps, administrations, varieties of tongues. And here's my question. Why would the Lord not include the gift of prophecy in his end time church when he included the gift of prophecy in his early church? Why would God exclude that gift in his end time church when it was active in his life? He was referred to as a prophet. The Apostle Paul had the gift of prophecy. The Old Testament prophets were led by the spirit of prophecy. Why would the end time

is being said by the Apostle Paul is if God gives you a gift, wrap that gift in the love of God. When you think about how the church is built, Paul says to the Ephesian believers in Ephesians 2 and verse 20, having been built on the foundation of the apostles and the what else? The prophets, Jesus Christ himself being the chief cornerstone. And by the way, these are extra to your lesson. I added these after the fact. So if you don't see it in your lesson, just add them yourself because I know you don't see them. But according to the scriptures, the New Testament church, hear me carefully, cannot be complete without the gift of prophecy active in its mission. It's significant. It's amazing. But when you think about how that gift had been received through the ages, when you go from Moses, when you look at all the prophets God had chosen, Ezekiel, Elijah, when you look at all those, Isaiah, in every instance, they were received with consternation, in some cases anger. In some cases, they were sought to be killed, imprisoned, rejected. Why would Ellen White receive different treatment than all the prophets that God has ever sent to his people? What makes her different? So as a pastor, I am not perturbed that people don't like her writings or not caught off guard that people don't believe what she says. That's exactly how every prophet that God sent to his people were received. Look at the words of Jesus in Matthew 23:37. Oh, Jerusalem, Jerusalem, look at this. The one who does what? Kills the prophets and stone those who are sent to her. That's what happened. Praise the Lord. Nobody killed Ellen White and nobody stoned her. But I want to tell you, when you read what's on the internet, it sounds like she's being stoned verbally. But that's what happens when God calls you and your life is not in harmony with God's will. You're not going to be received. You're not going to have open arms. So those looking to criticize Ellen White will always find reasons to criticize. As I look at my understanding of her writings, as I've read them through the years, I went from the hardback copies. I've got a number of her books in my library. Then I went to the digital copies. And I want to tell you, my understanding of her writings are continuing to grow because the library is so vast, I have not yet read every book. But what I do as I do in my Bible study, I cross-reference. If she talks about health in this book, what does she say about health in that book? If she talks about counsel to a married couple in that book, what does she say about it in that book? It's a continual revelation of what God has given to her to fashion and to guide the lives of his people. So to reject her because she made statements not clearly understood has been happening since the dawn of reasoning. Consider the things in the Bible that don't make sense, and yet we believe them. Are you ready for that? No human being saw God create the world. Since the dawn of humanity, millions still don't believe that God spoke and the world came into existence. That's even to this very day. Scientists, atheists, and many schools of thought still can't explain the following. Listen to the things in the Bible that we believe. A talking snake in the Garden of Eden, the flood, the Tower of Babel, the plagues of Egypt, the dividing of the Red Sea, people walking through and not getting wet, the fall of the walls of Jericho by the blowing of trumpets, really? Continuing, Jonah being swallowed by a fish and living to tell the story, the sun standing still, Elijah calling down fire, Daniel surviving a night in a den of lions, the three Hebrews surviving a furnace heated 7 times hotter. How do you explain those? But I'm not done. Antediluvian giants walking the earth, the burning bush ignited but not being consumed, Balaam's talking donkey, does that make sense? Elijah swept away in a chariot of fire, the destruction of Sodom, now they have evidence where that destruction took place, a floating axe head made of metal not sinking in the ocean, and all the miracles of Jesus. And by the way, his own chosen people today still don't believe that Jesus existed and that he rose. So do you see, this is not something that's brand new. This has happened for thousands of years. And the recent one, how can a book written over 1,500 years by authors who most of them never met, and the book harmonizes? I want to tell you how? By the gift of prophecy, by the Holy Spirit, by the anointing of God.

0: God's hand. What do you say? Millions still call the Bible a hoax, but let me testify, without any scientific evidence, I believe God's word is God's word. What about you? You see, friends, revelation and understanding is progressive. The more you study, the more you will understand. Proverbs, the wise man Solomon said in Proverbs 4 and verse 18, but the path of the just is like the shining sun that shines ever brighter unto what kind of day? Unto the perfect day. In other words, one day it's going to make perfect sense. But right now we see through a glass dimly. There's a veil between human understanding and divine perfection. That's why we believe by faith. Second Peter also talks about this idea of not believing and having questions and not even accepting fully what is being said in God's word. 2 Peter 3 and verse 3. Knowing this verse, that scoffers will come in the what days? In the last days, walking according to their own lusts. Let me ask a question. Are we living in the last days? We're living in a generation of scoffers. People don't believe most things. And now they're being told not to believe. This is the generation. But is this anything new? Look at the evidence. Some people say that Ellen White is not inspired. They said the same thing of the prophets before. Let's go back to those same prophets I listed earlier. Look at Moses. Moses was hunted and despised. His own sister said, who do you think you are? You think that God only speaks through you? Well, what a valuable lesson she learned. Numbers chapter 14, verse 10, the Bible says, all the congregation said to stone them with stones. Get rid of Moses and Aaron. We don't need them around us. But also Elijah. He was called by Ahab as a troubler of Israel, accused as a troublemaker. The Bible says in 1 Kings 18, verse 17, then it happened when Ahab saw Elijah that Ahab said to him, is that you, O troubler of Israel? Can I answer for Elijah? When you don't keep God's commandments, you are the troublemaker, not those who uphold God's commandments. But he was accused as being a troublemaker. But also Micaiah, who prophesied that the battle will end in disaster. He was in prison for speaking the truth. 1 Kings 22 and verse 27. Put this fellow in prison and feed him with bread of affliction and water of affliction until I come back. And let me end the story. The one who put him in prison never came back. He died in battle. You got to be careful how you handle the person anointed by the Lord God. What about Jeremiah? Jeremiah was beaten, imprisoned, and mocked. Jeremiah 37, verse 15. The princes were angry with Jeremiah, and they struck him and put him in prison. Do you think Ellen White is going to be treated any differently? Absolutely not. And then Zechariah, he was killed in the temple. 2 Chronicles 24, verse 21. So they conspired against him. And at the command of the king, they stoned him with stones in the court of the house of the Lord. They killed him outside the church. What a way. So if that happened to the prophets of old, what makes you think Ellen White is any different? So you see, from Moses to Jeremiah, from Elijah to Zechariah, the pattern is the same. God's prophets were rejected, persecuted, and silenced, and yet their messages live on today because why? God inspired them. God called them. They did not need the accolade and authorization of humanity. God was with them. So, why should it surprise us that Ellen White also faces criticism and rejection? She simply stands in the long line of faithful prophets who spoke truth no matter the cost. And Ellen White's ministry is still being attacked today in the same way Bible prophets were attacked in their time. But now let's look at how the establishment of the right word of God, the right approach to prophecy and understanding God's word is active in the life of the prophets. Look at the role of God's messengers. The prophets are not directed to satisfy curiosity and science, but to do what, friends? Uplift Christ and the scriptures. Look at the second pattern present in messengers of God. One, establish the right foundation. The apostle Peter says this in 2 Peter chapter 1, verse 19 to 21. And so we have the prophetic word confirmed, which you do well to heed as a light that shines in a what kind of place? Dark place, until the day dawns and the morning star rises in your hearts. Knowing this verse, that no prophecy of Scripture is of any private interpretation. For prophecy never came by the will of man, but holy men of God. What kind of men? Holy men of God spoke as they were moved by the Holy Spirit. And this gift is active in the church today because Revelation 12:17 says, the dragon is angry with those who keep the commandments of God and have the testimony of Jesus. Revelation 12:17. The question is, what is the testimony of Jesus? Look at Revelation 19 and verse 10. And I fell at his feet to worship him, but he said to me, see that you do not do that. I am your fellow servant and of your brethren who have the what? Testimony of Jesus. Worship God, for the testimony of Jesus is what, friends? Is the spirit of prophecy. Let me put this in the proper context. Ellen White is not the spirit of prophecy. She had the gift of the spirit of prophecy. What do you say? She doesn't own it. God owns her. The Holy Spirit uses her as a vessel, not the other way around. These are patterns. See, inspiration is about reliability and spiritual truth, not infallibility in incidental details. And I want to not go past that too quickly. It's about reliability in spiritual truth, not infallibility in every incidental detail. You think about it, just as the Bible records round numbers, varying perspectives, and cultural expressions, also Ellen White wrote within her time's language and knowledge. In other words, what was available in her day, the Lord revealed to her. And in some cases, beyond her day, as you're going to see in just a moment. You see, the third point about the patterns in the messenger of God is human and divine elements. They go together. Notice what Ellen White said in the book Selected Messages, book 1 and page 21. Notice what she said. The Bible is written by inspired men, but it is not God's mode of thought and expression. It is that of humanity. In other words, they spoke through their experience what God inspired them to communicate. God as a writer is not represented. He's represented as the one who inspires. Inspiration acts not on man's words or his expressions, but on the man himself. What is being said? It's expressed by Paul in 2 Timothy chapter 3, verse 16 and 17. All scripture is given by inspiration of who, friends? By inspiration of God. Therefore, it is profitable for doctrine, for reproof, for correction, for instruction in righteousness, that the man of God may be complete or thoroughly furnished, equipped for every good work. That's why Matthew, Mark, Luke, and John, when you look at their exposure of their expression of the gospel, the communication of the gospel, they came at it from different angles. Some said Jesus rose while it was dark. The others said while it was yet day. Some said when the sun was up. But only Peter and John went to the tomb. Peter didn't write about it. Matthew, Mark, Luke, and John. So John's record is more accurate, but the others have written based on the testimony of John and Peter and the woman that was at the tomb. So they communicated what they heard, like standing on four corners at a car accident. Everybody saw the same accident, but everyone saw it from perspectives that are different. That's why we talk about witnesses and testimony. And the Bible has many witnesses and testimony to confirm that God's word is legitimate. Let's look at the fourth thing. The fourth thing that the pattern of messengers of God do. Scientific and historical evidences must be explained in context. Today I'm going to walk you through something that's beautiful. Here it is. Scientific and health discoveries affirm Ellen White. In 1990, Time Magazine, July 9, 1990, contained an article, and by the way, the issues that were then during the election is still the issues today. You see it on the front cover. But on the inside of this magazine, and I have a couple of copies in my possession, I kept these things. There was an article about Ellen White, and it goes as follows. It is said, I was shown. In the article, they said, a woman 100 years ahead of her time. Look at this. Things that God revealed to her in 1869 were confirmed in 1934. In 1905, were confirmed in 1956, and I'll bring some of those out in just a moment. In 1905, once again, confirmed in 1967, these are medical discoveries affirming what God showed her before the knowledge was existing. In 1905, confirmed again in 1964, and in 1869, confirmed again about heart disease in 1961. Here's one of those references. In 1905, the Lord gave these words to Ellen White, and I've quoted from the article. People are continually eating flesh that is filled with tuberculosis and cancer germs. Tuberculosis, cancer, and other fatal diseases are thus communicated. And by the way, this is happening today. A lot of the diseases, I just heard recently that on one of the cruise ships, people got a virus. They tried to figure out where it came from. You heard about the avian flu. You heard about many years ago, they had to kill all these cattle and all these sheep and all these birds and pigeons. Why? Because they had disease in their flesh. And the farmers, though they were filled with consternation and their hearts were heavy, they had to destroy their animals to keep the germ from spreading. Was she right? In 1956, American Medical Association on the same issue, many, if not all, malignant tumors may be caused by viruses. Thus, a large number of malignant tumors of different species of animals could be transmitted from one host to another by filtered extractions. And when you talk about the article, when you go deeper, they're talking about how the meat is handled, how in these slaughterhouses they're not clean, and the germs existing in the animal are communicated to the human when it's put on their plate. A gentleman by the name of Clive McCoy, professor of nutrition at Cornell University, in Review and Herald, February 26, 1959, wrote the following about Ellen White. He said this, whatever may be the religious belief of a reader, he or she cannot help but gain much guidance in a better and healthier way of life from reading the writings of Ellen G. White. He goes on. He says, every modern specialist in nutrition whose life is dedicated to human welfare must be impressed by the writings and leadership of Ellen G. White. That's outside of our denomination. That's not something that's, these are not flippant people that just decide to grab a magazine and say, well, this is great articles. No, my doctor in Northern California, my eye doctor, I went into his office one day and he had the writings of Ellen White on his shelf. And I said, hey, I'm an Adventist pastor. Why do you read those? He said, I gain a lot of medical insight from her books. How do you know about them? I said, she is the messenger of God in our denomination. He said, wow, does she have any more books? Amen. And Pastor Cho, many years ago, a Korean pastor who had 50,000 members in his church, people asked him, what was the secret of your church growing so rapidly? Two Adventist pastors in the early 1980s went to visit him to find out the secret. He took them to his office and he said, I can tell you what the secret is. He said, I read Evangelism and Gospel Workers, two books of Ellen White. And he said to them these words. They reported that back to us at our pastor's meetings in California. He said to them, if you would follow these books, your church will also grow. Right. Not an Adventist, the largest church at that time in Korea. Let's continue going. National Library of Medicine, U.S. National Institute of Health, has published scholarly pieces recognizing her as a health reform pioneer who anticipated later medical findings, especially on the following: tobacco, alcohol, nutrition, exercise, and vegetarianism. Amen. You may have heard about Dr. John McDougall. He became very famous in America. He took our message, packaged it for a contemporary audience, and we were inviting him to our camp meetings to tell us about health. You know why? Because we spurned the very thing that God gave to us first. Right. Smithsonian Magazine, my wife and I were there just recently, listed Ellen White as one of the 100 most significant Americans of all time. And this was in 2014, citing her impact on religion and health. Did I say she only had a third grade education? Amen. Let's keep going. She talked about harmful tobacco in 1864, Spiritual Gifts, Volume 4, page 128. She says, tobacco was a slow, insidious, but most malignant poison. 1964, it was affirmed by the Surgeon General and reaffirmed in 2014 by the health consequences of smoking, the U.S. Department of Health. Here's what they said. The U.S. Surgeon General, 1964, exactly 100 years later, confirmed that smoking causes lung cancer, heart disease, and many other illnesses. A woman 100 years ahead of her time. But that's not all she said. In 1905, Ministry of Healing, page 331, about alcohol destroying health. Alcohol, she said, is a curse that benumbs the brain and destroys reason. I tell you, the Word of God says the same thing, but as a contemporary voice, she warns the people of God about this danger in alcohol. But now, was she correct? The World Health Organization Global Status Report on Alcohol and Health in 2018. Here's what they said. Research links alcohol to liver disease, cancer, fetal damage, and increased accidents and violence. That's a long way after God revealed it to her. But not only that, they continue to respond to what she wrote on rich diets, fruits, vegetables, nuts, and grains. Ellen White in the early 1900s and the mid-1800s, Counsels on Diets and Foods, page 1, page 81. She advocated a plant-based diet. Grains, fruits, nuts, and vegetables constitute the diet chosen for us by our Creator. Now, you go to major cities like LA and New York City, you can be a vegan. Because her writings was contemporized by many other authors, and what she said more than 100 years ago was repeated and proliferated in many, many schools. And I even go so far as saying, even among atheists who do not believe in God at all, follow her counsel on health. Coincidence? No. Where did that knowledge come from? Harvard Medical School, Plant-Based Diets, 2021. A Guide to Eating for Health and Sustainability. They said plant-based diets reduce risks of heart disease, hypertension, and cancer. Do you think that was a coincidence that the Lord gave that to her more than 100 years earlier? But she didn't stop there. And by the way, these are external resources outside of our church walls. She talked about obesity and overeating leading to disease. And this is in the mid-1800s to early 1900s. Once again, page 62, Counsels on Diets and Foods. She warned against gluttony and eating rich, heavy foods leading to disease. Was that recognized? As recently as the Center for Disease Control, Adult Obesity Facts 2024. Listen to what they said. Obesity is the leading cause of type 2 diabetes, heart disease, and what else? Stroke. Coincidence? No means. Let me continue. Fresh air and ventilation promote health. Ministry of Healing, page 274. Ellen White said this in 1905. Air, the precious boon of heaven, is one of the richest blessings we can enjoy. In 2017, the impact of indoor air quality on cognitive function. They said, in other words, in the article, the longer you stay inside, the lower the capacity of your brain to operate. In other words, go outdoors and breathe the air. Harvard, and there's a T.H. Chan School of Public Health, 2017. Poor ventilation spreads respiratory diseases. Fresh air improves cognitive function and immunity. Can somebody say amen? It's amazing to see that the Lord gave these insights, and that's just the tip of the iceberg, long before they were available in any modern literature. And much of this did not exist in her day, so much for the idea of plagiarism. We'll be talking about that a little later on. Ellen White made statements reflecting 19th century understanding. Let's look at the fifth one, patterns present in the messengers of God. Ellen White was consistent on core doctrines. Amen. On salvation, and I'm summarizing, the Sabbath, the sanctuary, the great controversy theme, the second coming, her writings are internally consistent and powerfully scriptural. Critics often malign or magnify peripheral details, but ignore the prophetic accuracy in the grand themes of truth. And in our after class, we're going to talk about some of those things that seem to be inconsistent. But what does the Bible say? What does the Bible say about how we should handle these things? You know, by the way, friends, this is not something that's new. It was prevalent in the New Testament days. It was prevalent when the church was coming into fruition. Look at Peter's writings in 2 Peter chapter 3, verse 16. He writes about the Apostle Paul's writings, how people did not understand what Paul wrote. He says, as also in all his epistles, speaking about the epistles of Paul, speaking in them of things which, in which are what? Some things hard to understand. For example, people use absent from the body, present with the Lord, to eliminate everything else the Bible says about you dying and going to the grave. That is not, when you read that story in 2 Corinthians, it says nothing about death. Paul is simply talking about the suffering of this life. One day we will be absent from this body and we will be present with the Lord. But he said that does not occur until Jesus returns. But because it's hard to understand, they take a single nugget and build an entire cathedral. Even the Apostle Paul would not agree with that. As also in all his epistles, speaking in them of things in which are some things hard to understand, which untaught, here's the key, an unstable people twist to their own destruction as they do also the rest of the scriptures. It's not a new pattern. It's an old pattern. It's been happening for a long time. It did not just begin. What else is present in the life of the messengers of God? The one is distinguish between contradiction and growth of expression. This is vitally important. When you read the writings of Ellen White, you read some of her early writings, literally early writings, you begin to see a progression in her understanding. I'll give you one of the examples of that. When Ellen White was first approached by the health message, she said about the health message, brethren, and I'm paraphrasing, you're making a big deal about that. And she was a meat eater. She stopped and then she went back to meat eating until the Lord revealed to her what is contained in her writings. When Joseph Bates brought the Sabbath to Ellen White, she said, brother, you're making a big deal about a single day, until she studied God's word and then found in God's word the veracity and validity of the Sabbath. What am I talking about? Contradiction and growth of expression contained in her writings. And you begin to see that her writings begin in a simplistic form, but as God reveals more, the picture is put together like a crossword puzzle. What did Jesus say? Was that the experience in the days of Jesus? Here's what Jesus said to his disciples. John 16, verses 12 and 13. He said, I still have many things to say to you, but you cannot bear them. You cannot bear them now. However, he's talking about progression. When he, the Spirit of truth, has come, what will he do? He will do what? Guide you into how much? All truth. Why? For he will not speak on his own authority. But whatever he hears, he will speak, and he will tell you things to come. Some people say Ellen White predicted the return of Jesus. You know what the prophet Joel said in Joel chapter 2, which was repeated on the day of Pentecost about the outpouring of the Spirit of God? He says, and this shall come to pass in the last days. Joel, the prophet, talked about the outpouring of the Spirit of God the last days. On the day of Pentecost, they call the outpouring of the Spirit of God the last days. So the progression in understanding did not eliminate what Daniel said about in the last days knowledge shall increase. It did not eliminate Revelation chapter 13 bringing America in prophecy. It did not eliminate the progression of the four kingdoms of Daniel chapter 7. It was simply the expression, and here was the purpose of the expression, brethren, whenever you are alive, for you, if you're not ready for the coming of Jesus, it is your last days. So let's not make the prophet out to be a person, well, I don't understand the Bible. What did he mean by that? Why is 1 Kings and Chronicles not on the same page in certain phrases? Because progression does not mean contradiction. Let's look at the seventh point. Present in the messengers of God, examine the what, friends? The fruits of her ministry. Examine the what, did I say? The fruit of her ministry. Let's look at some of the fruit. What came out of the writings of Ellen? What did God lead her to be able to establish? One of the largest systems of education in the world were established by God guiding this humble servant to establish places like Loma Linda University, our schools up in the Northeast in Michigan, Oakwood University. God showed this is the land that this institution, this sanitarium should be established. And let me make a very important point that we know historically. Whenever the people of God went outside of God's prescribed guidance by his messenger, God stepped in. One of our sanitariums were burned to the ground because the writing and the guidance that God had given them through the writings of Ellen White, through the voice of Ellen White, was spurned and rejected. And they decided to go in a different direction. And that fire was so intense that fire engines, no water could subside that fire. It burned to the ground. Why? Because God gave her guidance. This is how the institution ought to be built. But they followed the methods of the world and God stepped in. Coincidence? No. When God gives guidance, it behooves us with humility to understand. Don't stop reading, continue researching, and you'll see that God's messengers are valid. Also, one of the largest health systems. Hundreds of hospitals and clinics. Go to Florida. We have one in Hinsdale. We have in the Midwest. We have in countries around the world. Second only to other institutions, the Adventist has one of the largest health systems in the world. How do they get that? Through the writings and the inspiration that God gave this humble servant, Ellen White. What about missionary work? We have a global reach in nearly every nation under the heavens. And Ellen White espoused in the book Gospel Workers how the people of God must go beyond their community of comfort, beyond their borders of influence, into foreign lands. Even her son, Willie White, was influential in carrying the gospel to the South, where many slaves and blacks were not allowed access to the Word of God. And he brought it among them through the boat called the Morning Star. So you see, God had work that continues to this very day. What about her life work? 36 books in her lifetime, but after her passing, more than 100 letters, articles, and manuscripts. And you saw the video. You can go to Ellen White Estates today and begin to go through that yourself to find out what God has done and how that work continues influencing generations. Matter of fact, we have right in our midst, Zita Hutchinson. She's from Lithuania. She took on the task of translating some of Ellen White's writings for her Lithuanian people. It was not available. And for years, she sat and communicated that. What a blessing. Why? Because they wanted the inspiration that we have in America that we take for granted. But now the Lithuanian people are blessed by that. God bless you, Sister Zita. Why do they need that? Because the voice of God should be heard by his people in every corner of the globe. What about the topics that she wrote on? Prophecy, health, education, practical Christian living, and counsels to the church, social issues, organization and leadership, theology, medicine, family, science, diet, agriculture, mission, church leadership. I'm going to share something with you in just a moment, which is amazing to me. It's amazing to me. I'll just share this to you and I'll show you the reference just a moment later. She is the most translated female author in American history and the most translated author of anyone ever in the world. Coincidental?
1: No way.
0: Inspirational.
1: Praise God.
0: Let's look at some of the publishing facts. Ellen White is the most translated female author in history and the most translated American author, female or male. Can you say amen to that? But what about her life? What about her tests? Every prophet, the patterns in the messenger of God, every prophet of God must pass the Christ test. Here's what she says in the book, Gospel Workers, page 160. Let's say it together. Lift up Jesus, you that teach the people. Lift him up in what? Sermon, in song, and also in prayer. But let me go even farther. In the book Darkness Before Dawn, page 37 in paragraph 2, here's what she writes. But God will have a people upon the earth to maintain the Bible and the Bible only as the standard of all doctrines and the basis of all reforms. The opinions of learned men, the deductions of science, the creeds or decisions of ecclesiastical councils, as numerous and discordant are as are the churches which they represent, the voice of the majority, not one nor all of these should be regarded as evidence for or against any point of religious faith. And I love this. Before accepting any doctrine or precept, we should demand a plain, let's say it together, thus saith the Lord in its support. Amen, church. Far be it when people say, well, Ellen White established the doctrines of the church. That's not what I just read. She did not establish a single doctrine in our church. She says the Bible should be the standard of all beliefs. And anytime we establish anything, and by the way, today so many new things are coming to the forefront. When you look at her life, you begin to see she was consistent in uplifting Jesus. Every now and then I have access to her writings all the time, but every now and then I sit down, and sometimes when my wife is in bed, I'm just reading, I'm just researching, I'm searching through it. Let me suggest to you, you can be a critic, you can be a skeptic, you can be a person that found a spot on my television screen, but don't throw away the entire television. You can be a person that has an understanding of somebody communicating something to you somewhere. People have opinions, and that's just how life is. But don't allow opinions and thoughts that are not fully formed. I guarantee you, most of you watching have not read her writings in entirety. I don't know of anybody who has. But if you find a phrase that doesn't make sense, do yourself a favor. Go to her technical writings and research everything she says about tobacco. Everything she says about prayer. My good friend, Pastor Wintley Phipps, he says, I've got pages and pages, hundreds and hundreds and hundreds of quotes when he simply looked up what she says about character and how we need to represent Jesus in our character. He said, I want to write books on character when I came to realize she's already written books on character. And I tried to make it contemporary for those who would look into it today. So don't stop at the doorknob. Turn the doorknob, open the door, and walk into God's room of understanding. And by the way, if the Spirit of God is in her life, if she is endowed with the Spirit of prophecy, as I firmly believe, the same Holy Spirit that guided the men of God in the past, the prophets in the New Testament, the daughters of Philip, the four prophets, Huldah, the prophet in the Old Testament, women who spoke in God's behalf. If these men and women are guided by the Holy Spirit, you'll find a deeper understanding. Don't quit before you go over the hill, because I guarantee you cannot see everything over the hill until you get to the top of the hill. Keep studying, keep researching, and don't say, well, I've found a spot, I'm throwing the entire kit and caboodle away. That's not what I've done. Anytime somebody tackles me with something that doesn't make sense, I say, let me go back and check this out. Let's go to test number 9. The patterns present in the messengers of God. Consistency with scripture as the ultimate authority. What does the Bible say about the need to be in harmony with scripture? We find in Isaiah 8 and verse 20, the Bible says these words. To the law and to the what else, friend? Testimonies. If they do not speak according to this word, what is the issue? It is because there is how much? No light in them. I guarantee you that Ellen White spoke according to the law and testimony. Here's what she wrote in the book, Great Controversy, page 595. Powerful statement. Here's what she said. The Bible, she said, the Bible and the Bible only, as the standard of all doctrines and the basis of all reforms. And the church said what? You may have heard about Paul Harvey. Paul Harvey made a comment many years ago on one of his radio programs, and he spoke about Ellen White, and he said, a woman far ahead of her time, and he quoted some things about her life, and he talked about the fruits of her ministry, and then he ended by saying, and now you know the rest of the story. My encouragement to you, friends, is to go back and investigate. Go back and see what the Bible says. The Bible and the Bible only is where we, as Seventh-day Adventist Christians, establish our teachings and way of life. But there is contemporary guidance through the writings of Ellen White that external, extra-biblical resources, scientists and doctors outside of our denomination are saying, who is this woman? How does she get this knowledge? With a third-grade education, how is that possible? In summary, her writings have shaped schools, hospitals, missions, and millions of lives, which is clear evidence that the same God who spoke through the Bible prophets also spoke through her to prepare a people for Christ's soon return, all with a third-grade education. But what happened? Through the inspiration of the anointing that God placed upon her, she is now recognized internally and externally as one who had the gift of the spirit of prophecy. So pastors, go get those books that you threw away. Pastors, begin to examine what the Bible says about the events coming today. And I want to tell you, when we look at the direction of our world today, Ellen White was faithful in talking about all the issues confronting our world politically, socially, economically, and every other way. And I submit to you today, this is not an arbitrary incident, but one who uplifted Jesus, whose life was endowed by the gift of the Spirit of Prophecy. God bless you.
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6: Has loneliness surmounted you and swallowed your joy? 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And in His presence is fullness of joy.
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Welcome, my friends, to Digital Disconnect. I am your host, Scott Ritzema, and I have the joy of presenting our 13th message, the last one in the series. And this one is maybe going to be the most challenging for some of us. It's digital detox. We're going to make some decisions today of some kind. And I have the privilege and joy with my wife in Michigan of running a little ministry with a small team. We're called Belt of Truth Ministries, and we share newsletters periodically. I hold in my hands one of my favorite stories that I've ever heard and ever shared, and we pass this on via email newsletter. I want to share it with the 3ABN audience as well as we begin the question of a family media fast. So let's begin with prayer, shall we? Father in heaven, we thank you so much for the privilege of knowing Jesus. We pray that the decisions that we make as we're confronted by challenging information and conviction by your Holy Spirit, that we would come out of that knowing you better and finding greater joy in the experience you've created for us to live. We trust you. We love you. We know that you open your hand and satisfy the desire of every living thing. In Jesus' name, amen. Well, it begins on a pretty dark note. Anisha, the mother, was desperate. She had two children, a third on the way, her oldest son getting detention all the time in school, 10 years old, and plagued with dark thoughts of even violence against